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2: 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I'm Scott Hammond. 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
4: 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The big story of the day continues to be Brendan Sorsby and his eligibility to play at Texas Tech next season. Let's talk about it with our next guest. He makes the magic happen at Big 12 Radio. He's Ari Temkin with us here on Jacob Ed. What's going on, Ari?
5: I'm great. How are you guys?
6: We're doing very well. I think we were all surprised. I think most people were by this ruling yesterday. What was your, I guess, thought going into, you know, before the ruling actually happened, and then, you know, your response after we found out what it was?
5: Yeah, I mean, mine was not surprise. I guess I'm in the minority in that way. I'm pretty confident. We've been doing our off-season previews throughout this, spring and summer, and I've been pretty confident that Brendan Sorsby would get this injunction to be able to play. I think a big reason for that is just the NCAA has continually taken L's in the court of law. I anticipated this would be an antitrust suit. And, you know, though I'm not a lawyer, I occasionally like to play one on the radio. And, everything we've seen in the past suggests that, you know, the Supreme Court ruled that the NCAA is a monopoly and therefore cannot create and govern with rules. And so every time that has happened in court, it's been challenged in court, they've lost. Now, I was right, but wrong from the approach standpoint. They took a different approach. And that, I think, is really where the rubber meets the road here in this conversation, guys. They didn't really take Jeffrey Kessler, Sorsby's agent, did not take the antitrust path. They took more of the addiction path and played basically that it would be detrimental to Sorsby and his mental health if he were not allowed to play this year. And so we can argue whether or not that's valid or what, but the reality is, whether it's antitrust, whether it's a gambling addiction, the NCAA continues to take L's in the court of law.
4: Do you think this is bad for sports? And you can narrow that down to college football if you want, but I mean for sports in general.
5: Sure. Yes and no. I think when you're looking at college sports, you know, everything goes, you know, as sad and toxic as that is and has been. You know, we have seen in college sports, quite frankly, everything go, for the sake of winning. And even in most recently, you know, Michigan gets caught red-handed, cheating, spying, and got basically slapped on the wrist for doing so. So, you know, look, I understand there's been a lot of negative reaction to my opinion on this from the standpoint of, like, I understand why people are upset. I understand the idea of gambling and in sports and how those two can't coexist and how they're at odds with one another and people can't believe that these games are compromised. I also think, like, this is not Pete Rose. This is not, you know, Vegas mafia bosses that are, you know, like the way we think of sports gambling in 2026, the way we talk about sports gambling in 2026 is probably a lot different than in any previous era in American history. It's so ubiquitous in sports. It's so intertwined with college sports. I mean, the NCAA literally makes money by handing over, you know, metrics on players that are then sold to sports books, right? So the NCAA itself is profiting, you know, from gambling. Most entities are profiting that are covering college sports are profiting from gambling. And I get that there's a distinction here. I think we're at a point in time right now where, number one, the way we talk about sports and gambling is totally different because the way in which we gamble is totally different. Number two, especially on sports, number two, we just live in a world right now where none of the rules that the NCAA has are able to be enforced. And so I don't know how we differentiate between which rules are okay to follow versus which rules are okay to break, because that's really what we are. I mean, we had the athletic director at Georgia and the athletic director at Notre Dame both basically come out now and say, well, they're not going to be scheduling Texas Tech in any events moving forward. While simultaneously, guys, at the same time, these are the same athletic directors that have basically said, you know, that NIL deals were promised to specific players when those deals didn't pass through the College Sports Commission and were viewed as not above board in NIL parlance. The athletic directors basically pushed back and rejected the rules, right? So we live in a world right now where nobody is abiding by any of the specific rules of the NCAA. I wonder why this distinction in gambling is the one distinction people are willing to make over everything else, because it's all not following the rules. None of this, nobody's following by the rules, and everybody wants rules. Nobody wants to abide by the rules. That's the important distinction here, guys.
6: Well, along those lines then, if nobody is going to abide by the rules and the NCAA can't enforce them anyways, like, do we think this is it already a free-for-all and we're lying to ourselves thinking it's not? Or is this going to empower coaches, athletic directors, donors, players to just treat it like a free-for-all, like it's just truly international waters and nothing can be, there's no jurisdiction over anything?
5: Yeah, that is 100% the case here. And that's why I find sort of the moral superiority on social media to be, quite frankly, hilarious. Because, again, like, at what point do you draw the line? I understand the distinction here between gambling and everything else. But where is the line? Is the line specific to gambling here? Just to reiterate your point, like, every time we've seen rules be circumvented and the NCAA call out those circumvention of the rules, they've been sued and they've lost. So yeah, for coaches, for administrators, it is an absolute free for all. And again, every one of them is following the rules and abiding by them publicly, but privately, it's a totally different reality. Everybody wants rules. Everybody can agree on that. The problem is nobody wants the rules to be enforced against them. And that's what we're seeing here. And like, there's a level of irony here due to the fact that you have these administrators that are responsible for funding and creating this College Sports Commission, which was supposed to be the policing arm of the House settlement. And the irony is that the same administrators that ponied up the money to pay for the lawyers in order to pass these rules through are the same ones that are now using lawyers to go against those same rules that they themselves helped implement. So the only winner truly here is lawyers and billable hours, because you've got lawyers basically fighting each other on both sides. And the one thing that we can all agree on here is that nobody agrees that the rules need to be followed by the folks that are in charge of the rules.
4: I distinguish very much the rules, competitive rules and gambling rules. No, I mean, yeah, it's one thing to throw out the pay for play thing because of the Supreme Court and all this and that. But I mean, fixing athletic events is still the ultimate no-no in sports, right? Isn't that entirely different?
5: Yes, 100%. And look, I'm not going to argue here that Sorsby made the right move, or, you know, I'm not even going to argue, quite frankly, against whether or not, you know, games were fixed because of Sorsby, because I don't know that we even truly know that. But I guess what I'm saying and creating, you know, this connection is, so being the house settlement, there is a certain amount of money that is supposed to be being paid to athletes. And if you go above that cap, you have to have that deal pass through this College Sports Commission algorithm, which says, yeah, this is a legitimate NIL deal. Well, we have a majority of schools specifically

0: mentioned that. This year, Chambliss, similar deal, right? So again, I totally understand the distinction you're making here, but none of these rules are being followed in any capacity. We can go down the line here. I mean, even going back to, again, Michigan, who was caught red-handed stealing signals and was barely punished for it. Jim Harbaugh lost a few games for it, and you could argue that, you know, what they did, it was helpful in them winning a national championship. So, again, totally understand why the reaction has been like this when it comes to gambling. I think we're living in a world right now that nobody is abiding by any of these rules. And that's, to me, the biggest, you know, contradiction in all of this.
1: Is there anywhere the Big 12 could have recourse here and prevent Texas Tech from being able to play Soresby? Or does the injunction yesterday, you know, limit everybody's ability to suspend him?
0: It's a great question. I would imagine one of Brett Yormark's first calls was to his legal team to figure out, you know, what the legal recourse they have for this is. You know, I know some people have suggested, well, maybe Joey McGuire should just sit him out. But, I mean, there's a court order to allow him to play. So he could feasibly, let's just say McGuire, you know, wouldn't allow him to play. He could sue and basically say, hey, the court said I could play here and force his way to play. So I would imagine the same thing could be said for the Big 12 if they try to levy a punishment. I mean, it's obvious that there is a massive disagreement here amongst the Big 12 schools, you know, about the handling of this, so much so that, you know, the athletic director at Kansas State publicly came out and spoke out against this being allowed. So I know the Big 12 is meeting behind closed doors with the athletic directors. There has been very few instances in recent history where the Big 12 has a disagreement amongst the member schools. There's been a lot of cohesion. This is sort of the first knock on that. I know Yormark released a statement today basically saying, we met, we talked, nothing's been resolved. I'd imagine that's going to be kind of what we're going to hear from here on out, unless, you know, there's some level of uniformity amongst the schools, which I'm not sure there ever will be, because Texas Tech's going to allow him to play. The Big 12 is really not going to have much recourse to be able to allow to suspend him. And if they do, they could sue the Big 12, which gets uglier. And I would imagine most of these schools that are upset about it are going to continue to be upset about it.
2: What do you make of, Cody Campbell, who's head of the Board of Regents for Texas Tech and super fan and super booster and all that stuff, as we've gotten to know him over the past couple of years, saying by pressing this and by Texas Tech pressing this issue, they're actually doing it to save college sports. You buying that?
0: I mean, sure. Whatever. You know, it's Cody Campbell's world, right? We're all just living in it.
2: I guess
0: that's what happens when, you know, you've got the billions of dollars that he's got. He who has the gold makes the rules. And in this case, Cody's making the rules. I mean, Cody has put his foot in his mouth multiple times. Just don't tell him that, because he won't acknowledge that, because he's a billionaire and he doesn't need to. But that's kind of the way it goes, I guess. Yeah, I think, look, Cody's a stand-up guy. I've met him. I've interviewed him a few times. I think he's clearly, you know, at times done things that he thinks or says are in for the goodwill of the sport, when in actuality he means it's just really for the good nature of Texas Tech. And that's just the world we're living in right now, guys. The SEC is looking out for the SEC. The individual schools, the SEC, are looking out for themselves. The Big Ten is the same thing, and the Big 12 is the same thing too. Everybody's looking out for their own best self-interest. Everybody says they've got the best interest of the sport, but nobody does, because the things that have happened and the way in which, you know, this sport has, you know, the issues the sports dealt with tell a completely different story here. So, for me, I'm a big believer in the only way you fix this is through collective bargaining. You know, there have been 40 bills that have been introduced, you know, by either the House of Representatives or the Senate, you know, since NIL came online, and none of those have gotten past committee. So it says a lot about, you know, in 5 years, basically none of these bills, 40 of them, have even gotten out of committee to be able to have a vote on either the House or the Senate. So they're so far off. And I don't think this latest bill is anywhere near what it needs to be in order to get passed. And only that, but in this instance, because this was not an antitrust ruling, even if that law had been passed, that bill had been passed and signed into law, it still would have not covered this situation specifically. The only path forward is a collective bargaining agreement. And it's, to me, very ugly, probably will not be very easy. is very bad for the players specific to what they currently have. If I'm the players, I love the current situation I have. I don't have to abide by contracts.

0: I'm surprised more people aren't upset about that. Brendan Sorsby signed a 2-year deal with Cincinnati, leaves after 1 year and says, I'm not going to submit to this contract. By the way, that's happening across all of college sports right now. So like the players have all the power. They sign contracts. They don't have to live up to, they can, you know, again, leverage future contracts to get money today. There's no salary cap essentially. So like the deal right now is great for the players. If there's collective bargaining, it would not be great for the players, but it is the only way I think to create some settlement within this chaos.
1: Do you think we're going to see Sorsby play?
0: Yes, absolutely. I think he'll miss 2 games and he'll play the rest of the season. I'm not sure he's ready for the firestorm that's engulfed him at the moment.
1: Is Texas Tech?
0: And that was my take. I'm not sure Texas Tech is either. I mean, that was kind of my take from the start. Like I've said all along, I think he's going to play, and I'm just not sure that they recognize just how crazy this media firestorm is, because what you guys just said, which is this is still gambling. There's still the illusion here that, or the potential here that games have been fixed. It's compromising the integrity of sport, which is line one on sports rules, which I think is why people have such, you know, such difficult, hard reactions to this, and why there's so many hard opinions on it. But yeah, I think he'll play. I think it's going to be, you know, quite the story all year. And I would imagine if he went to LSU or Indiana, as he was the most sought after player in the transfer portal this cycle, we may not have the same dialogue surrounding him, amazingly.
2: I'm taking Ari's prediction right there to the prediction market, and I'm going to see if I can make a little dough. I can make a little money off that. Ari, thank you so
0: this
2: much.
0: This segment's been brought to you by the sports book.
1: Yeah, right.
2: Thank you, Ari. We really appreciate it. Thanks for jumping on with us. This stuff is not as fun to talk about as actual games, but we do appreciate you.
0: Appreciate you guys asking. Take care. Be well.
2: Thanks, Ari. That's Ari Temkin, Big 12 Radio.
1: I am more skeptical that we are going to see Brendan Sorsby play. I'm thinking of a month from now, we're going to be at Big 12 Media Day, and it's the only topic people are going to care about. It's going to be the only thing that your market's asked about. It's the only thing that Joey McGuire is going to get asked about. It's the only thing that his players are going to get asked about, and rightfully so.
2: Yeah, I don't know if they care about that.
1: Yeah, they may not care, but they are going to have to deal with it and potential ramifications of what happens if, after the injunction, the NCAA rules that, yeah, he never should have been able to play and there wasn't out there and he was ineligible. And what does Texas Tech do then? Do they try and avoid that firestorm entirely?
2: We're all, and I guess I don't know if I'm differentiating from Ari here, but just because there are no rules when it comes to competitive advantage anymore and all of amateurism out the door, there is one rule in sports that you cannot break, and it's fixing games and it's gambling. And I don't think they fall under the same umbrella. And so just because athletic directors are really suing themselves in order to keep no rules, I don't think this falls under that same argument.
1: We have seen seemingly every other rule under the sun examined, argued about, challenged legally, and not had the same universal response we got from everybody yesterday after the ruling that we saw with Sorsby.
2: I don't know. I'd have to talk to some other lawyers or whatever. But, I mean, when you're talking about people fixing games with Arizona State back in the 80s, people go to jail.
1: Mm-hmm.
2: Like, how is gambling on your own team? And, by the way, he was betting unders on his quarterback. That's inside info. How is he not going to jail?
1: Mm-hmm.
2: You can't bet on stuff like that. That's, I don't know. I'd have to look at the specific
1: laws.
2: He's also
1: 19. But you have to be 21. Yeah, there's all sorts of legal issues here as well.
2: Tim Donaghy was facing jail time if it went the distance. And the NBA squashed the FBI's investigation and stopped it in its tracks. But he was facing jail time because there's actually money involved and you can't tip the scales.
1: Sorsby was having family members bet for him across state lines, which violates interstate commerce, which makes it a federal crime. Like,
2: right.
1: Yeah, there's a lot here. This is not the end of where we are with Sorsby, but I don't think. I'm not pretending to be a lawyer and knowing how all of that works, but there is more to this that can be looked into, to your point of Arizona.
2: This is a hard and fast rule that is not under the same umbrella as pay to play. Or breaking a contract as a player or any of those sorts of things. This is integrity of sport, which is a multi-billion dollar business. And gambling is a multi-billion dollar business. And without legitimacy, you have the mob.
1: Mm-hmm.
2: That should be against the law.
1: I'm totally with you. So, or you lose your sport entirely. And it does become WWE.
2: So I don't love Ari's argument necessarily that there are no rules anymore and they brought it upon themselves. I think this falls under a different umbrella. But you know what? Who knows anymore?
1: I also don't subscribe to the idea if everybody's looting, you should loot too.
2: I totally agree with that. Like, I totally agree with that.
1: Somebody's got to take a stand. And I would hope it would be Texas Tech. I don't think they're going to. And again, we've talked about this a lot. As long as there is a Will Wade or the weakest link willing to break the rule, people will keep breaking the rules. I just hope for the sake of our society that somebody stands up and says, actually, we're better than that.
2: Yeah, plenty of people cheat on their taxes. Doesn't mean I'm going to go out and cheat on
1: my
2: taxes.
1: Yeah, I would just hope somebody would say, hey, we don't think this is the right thing for a college university.
2: We can't have a degenerate, no offense to him, sports gambler on our team.
1: Correct.
2: Because it's not the right thing to do.
1: For him?
2: For anybody.
1: For us or for the sport? Even if we paid him $6 million to come, which, by the way, you can afford.
2: Well, honestly, you've lost some cost.
1: Yeah, right. That's, guess what? People make bad hires all the time.
2: You should have hired a PI or something to look into his background. That's on you. I don't know what to tell you.
1: Somebody and you gave them money and you gave them a guaranteed contract, whatever it is. Sometimes you have to eat that if they're an idiot.
2: If it's a bad decision.
1: Larry Scott was a bozo. George Kliatoff Club was an idiot. He ruined the conference.
2: Mm-hmm.
1: He still got paid. Well, that's on them. That's your fault. But that doesn't mean just because you paid him, well, I guess we just got to see it through. No, you don't. Your hands are not tied.
2: I agree with that. Stay tuned. 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
5: The court has reinstated Brendan Sorsby. They will allow for a 2-game suspension. It can be appealed, so this isn't the final word, but he got the decision, so he'll be eligible for Game 3 in the conference opener against Houston, despite the fact he gambled on his own team.
6: This is beyond anything that I thought possible. It seems now archaic and ridiculous that Pete Rose wasn't a first balloter. I've been around gamblers my whole friggin' life.
5: Any of them ever stopped?
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6: 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And the judge says, well, he'll be irreparably harmed. 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

0: ASL Sports Zone. It's time to talk a little NBA, a little finals, a little draft, a little jazz with, of course, the radio voice of the Utah Jazz and our good buddy David Locke. What's going on, David?
1: Not much. How are Jake and Ben today on this gorgeous Tuesday, right? Tuesday, yeah.
2: Well, we're doing well. Knicks are up in this series 2-1. No team has won at home. What have you liked about this playoff series so far?
1: Well, everything. I mean, the games have been great. And the strategy, if you're a diehard, have been really interesting, too, on just how you're dealing with Victor and then how people are guarding and what Kat's role is and Jalen Brunson and the impact. I'm not surprised on how this series has played out at all. I really think that one of the untalked about stories has been the Spurs fatigue. Spurs coming off two tough series with Minnesota and then the 7-game with Oklahoma City. And I just thought they looked tired. And if you watched them last night, they didn't look tired again. And the games have been close, but they faded down the stretch in game one. Victor looks like every time he gets, you know, checked as he goes down the lane on a roll, like, oh my gosh, again. And I just thought they were, you know, and maybe even the game two that's much ballyhooed is really a fatigue play, right? Like, he has the ball, I'm going to get rid of it, but I don't think it all the way through. I just thought they were tired. And I said about the Knicks had to win two of the first three to win this series and take advantage of that. What gets interesting to me here is they only have one day off till they play tomorrow. But then I think they have then they don't go till Sunday, right?
2: Yeah, it's another two-day break. Yeah, I think tomorrow's game becomes huge for exactly your reason. Can you get another tired San Antonio team? That I just think these games are going to be close. Can the Knicks take advantage late?
1: Right. And you know, I think in some ways, player by player, the Knicks might be better. That's been a little surprising to me when I kind of watched it. Like, oh, I actually think if I wanted to choose my shooting guard, I'd probably take Mikal Bridges rather than Devin Vassell. Maybe not. If I wanted my, you know, I would take Jalen Brunson over De'Aaron Fox. I would probably take OG Anunoby over Dylan Harper, as good as Harper's been. Right, or whatever you want to do, the comps. You know, Victor's just a wild card of all this. Victor's just so much better and has such a massive impact. And so I think that just, you know, how fresh Victor is really matters here. And he's 22 years old and he plays incredibly hard. And I just thought, he, particularly in game one and two, I just thought he really looked like he was, you can just tell, like, it took him a little while to start his steps. And his, I just thought he looked dead like that. You go to that Oklahoma City series, he's sprinting the floor multiple times with these extra effort plays. And they're still there against against New York. His effort's incredible. But then afterwards, it looks like the next two times, you know, that there's a floor transition, he's taking an extra step to get going. I just thought I really thought Victor looked tired. And I know he got, you know, murdered by chucking everybody for, you know, having his ass handed to him. And I think he was, but I think that's the reason why.
0: So, David, I never want to see James Dolan and the Knicks win a game ever. So with that in mind, I've been kind of pulling for the Spurs. But I find their act kind of not detestable, that's too strong. Their act kind of turns me off. I don't like the fake tough guy stuff. Am I wrong? Am I being unfair? I don't like pushing around guards or any of that. I think there's a difference between being a tough guy and a fake tough guy.
1: So what are your examples of the fake tough guy that bother you?
0: Alvarado tries to box him out and you just heave him around. The cheap shot against Brunson. Even the cheap shot against Naz Reid, which I thought absolutely warranted a suspension. I don't know. Fake tough guy stuff.
1: Naz Reid wasn't fake.
0: Well, Naz Reid was certainly not expecting an elbow to the face when he's loose ball. I mean, that is a cheap shot for sure.
1: Yeah, no, I think the fake tough guy stuff is like when you chaffed up on someone with no intention of doing anything and you act like, and you wait for all your teammates to run around you and you look like you're the tough guy. I would say on the Naz Reid thing, there was actually really like just a question of whether it was dirty or not. I mean, I think Wemby's tired of people grabbing onto him all the time. We're seeing that, right? The Brunson toss away when he's grabbing his jersey last night. I don't think the Luke Kornet Josh Hart was anything. I thought that was Josh Hart fabricating something. I guess I don't have a big reaction on that.
0: All right,
1: one.
0: So maybe I am overreacting.
1: I mean, I don't find either. I find the series amazing. I find the basketball great. As someone who's employed in the NBA, it's so good for the league that I'm excited. It's good for me if the league is doing well, right? Like, I'm tired of you know, we have to deal with it every year where the national talk show hosts don't know how to talk NBA, so they just find what's wrong with our league and talk about how crappy it is all the time. And then we put on these, when actually there's games to talk about, it's funny how great we are. Like, it's, I'm pretty tired of this pattern. We can do it again next December when there's nothing in the NFL to talk about, and all these hosts that don't know anything about the NBA have to criticize something. So 2 years ago was TV ratings, and this year it was tanking, and, like, I don't know what it'll be next year. They'll find something, but... I like it when the league's doing well, but I would agree. Like, I find the Spurs hard to root for because they've just been so freaking lucky. And I find, you know, James Dolan despicable. So, yeah, I find it's not like there's, like, you know, there's no Bambi in this story. Like, there's no, you know, Bambi dies, but there's no good soldier in this story.
2: All right. We are 2 weeks away from the NBA draft as of tonight. And
1: what's your order? What's your top four? Give me your order, Ben. You've watched this more probably than I have.
2: Well, what I think is going to happen is I think AJ is going to go number one.
1: I don't want that. I want your order.
2: I don't really do a big board, but I think AJ is the best prospect. I think Darren's two. I think Cam's three. I think Caleb's four, which is just chalk. And I think that's lazy, but that's fine with me. But along those lines, let's take Cooper Flagg out of the conversation. But we don't have to if you want to include him. At this point with the draft last year, so ignoring that VJ was great and Con Knipple had a historic rookie season and Dylan Harper is playing in the finals, how do you feel about the top three or four players in this draft compared to Dylan Harper, VJ, Con Knipple, Ace Bailey?
1: I think at this point, Cooper's better than anyone. Cooper would be the number one pick again. But the next three at least to me are better at this point when you're analyzing them than anybody I analyzed at this time last year. Now, Asa Newell was better than anyone I looked at the year before that, too. And he went 19th, so that gives you a little idea what the draft was like the year before that. But no, I would say that Cameron, AJ, and Darren are better than – their college tape is better than VJ, Ace, Con Knipple, or Dylan Harper. Would you agree?
2: Yeah, I totally agree. Yeah, I mean, Dylan Harper we didn't see play a whole lot, and the teams just lost at such a dramatic rate. And BYU, Kansas, and Duke, though none of them made the Final Four. I know there's some criticism. Like, BYU won a lot this year, and so did Kansas. Actually won less with Darren on the floor than off the floor, but these were really good teams, and these were the best players on these really good teams.
1: Yeah, the balance on all three of them, like their physical strength balance, for their age, to me, is what jumps out. Caleb, not as much. He falls around and falls to the ground and gets bounced around, and it's not there yet. But you watch Darren Peterson, he is just on balance all the time. And that's how you're, like, there's not a great scorer in the NBA who's not on balance. Like, that's what Donovan had that people missed, right? Is that he was able to have that wiggle and that low dribble and be able to play on balance. These guys all have it. Cameron's balance is different because he's so big. But in AJ DeMonts is always on balance. I mean, if these guys all hit, holy smokes. Now that never happens. But I would also say that the downside on these three is not, I know we're making a big deal of the Darren Peterson and the cramping and things like that, but like, I don't think he's Greg Oden, right? And if you really go through or Sam Bowie, like if you go through the history of the league, there are a lot of like 6'6 guards that just can't play, right? Like, in fact, I can't think of anyone unless you can come up with somebody. Like, there's Lonzo Ball's knee after a little while, there's Brandon Roy's knee after a little while. We're not talking about that, though. We're talking about a muscle issue that happened. Like, unless you just think that he's been so coddled his entire career that he's never played more than 30 games, he's never going to be able to, then I guess that's a concern. But that's never happened before that I can find ever. So I have a hard time believing it's about to happen now. And so, like, the downside on these three guys, like, A.J. DeMonts' downside is that he's Pascal Siakam, R.J. Barrett, or Paolo Banchero. And Darren Peterson's downside is, like, he's, like, a little off Ray Allen and Devin Booker. So he's a 20-point-a-game guard scorer that's just a 20-point-a-game guard scorer, not a 28-point-a-game guard scorer. And Cameron's downside is, like, he's Domantas Sabonis or Alperen Şengün? Like, holy smokes. It's pretty incredible.
0: I think the fear about Peterson is that he's entitled, right? I mean, because, you know, whatever, cramps, all that stuff. I mean, they get medical care at such a high level, I don't think that would scare me. Entitlement is another thing, though. But then I think on the other side of it, what, I mean, 18-year-old, 19-year-old superstar through the AAU circuit isn't super entitled. So what? How much would that scare you off if you were an NBA team, do you think?
1: Well, let me say this. I don't actually care about it that much because it was in good nature and it was fun. But isn't AJ DeMonta saying that he wants Trae Young's number just as entitled?
0: Oh, sure. No,
1: if,
0: it's a good
1: if
0: point.
1: If not more so?
0: Yeah.
1: Like, I don't really care about that. I think he was, like, if he actually did it, I would be like, oh, crap. Like, if you drafted AJ DeMonta and he literally said, oh, I have to have Trae Young's number, I'd be like, oh, my God, what have we done? Like, that would be a problem because Trae Young's like a five-time All-Star. So you actually can't do that. I don't care who you think you are. You actually can't do that. Like, same way if he comes in and says, I want Keontae's number. Like, yeah, that would be bad. So I'm hoping he was kidding, and I think he probably was. I don't know. I don't, like, I mean, that's the case into the question, like, does winning matter? Like, does the fact that Carlos Boozer's won, like, five high school state championships and won ever, Cameron Boozer, does it actually matter?
0: Or the will to win. How much does that matter? The want to, right?
1: I mean, I will say this. Watching Darren Peterson... So I didn't watch him at all during the season. I just read all the headlines, and I heard Stephen A., and I heard Kendrick. And I really was, like, kind of expecting to see a guy that had anxiety and, you know, maybe some mental health stuff where he was scared, right? Like, that's what I was like, oh, you're playing AJ DeMonta in a big game, and you check out for the second half. You go watch him in close games, he wants the ball. He goes and gets the ball. They give him the ball late in the game. There's not an ounce of him that's playing to hide from the moment in anything I saw. So I legitimately believe that he had something physical that every time he felt it, he checked out or freaked out or whatever way you want to phrase it. So, I mean, I do think that, like, because, like, my concern watching Darren Peterson would be if suddenly we've seen plenty of these guys who, like, it's 72-72 with 3 minutes left and, like, all of a sudden they're getting off it every time. Like, oh, okay, well, then you couple that with not playing Big Mo. Oh, we got a problem. But I didn't see that at all. In fact, I thought the exact opposite. When he played in the final minutes of close games, he got the ball, and he usually made a play, and he usually made it.
2: None of the top 10 scorers in the NBA shot over 40% from the three-point line. Anthony Edwards was at 39.9, and he was the third leading scorer. Yeah. Kawhi was at 38.7. Jokic is at 38. But they're not just three-point shooters. Now, you know, Luka takes 10.8 a game and averages 33 points. Shea takes 4.4 a game, not that high. Jaylen Brown takes 6 a game, shoots 34%. When looking at AJ, I think the weird thing about him that you basically can never guarantee when you're drafting a player is he's going to be a top 10 scorer in the NBA during his career. Like, it's just what his game lends itself to. It is what he is so good at. And I know shooting is the big thing that I don't even want to say gets nitpicked. It's the thing that gets brought up the most along with his defense. I guess how do you negotiate all of that information that, truthfully, you look at the best players in the league, and it's generally the best scorers, and AJ's always been the best scorer everywhere he's been, and he's not a great three-point shooter, but he's not a disaster. So, I don't know, what do you make of that with AJ? Because I know a lot of people now are saying, maybe AJ's the third best player in this draft.
1: I do think, again, I just gave you what I thought the worst-case scenario and all these guys are, right? My AJ DeMonta worst-case scenario is all of them score 20 points a game, and three of the four have been All-Stars. But I do think, actually, his shooting, if you give me the – we're just talking about the top three. Sorry, I'm sitting inside and Scott's super windy. Let me step back inside. Wow, a little hurricane just came through. If you give me the one weakness on the top three, I actually think AJ's shooting might be the item I'm most concerned about. I think number two would be Cameron Boozer's lack of verticality, but I can find a lot of players in the NBA that have been really good without that verticality. If AJ shoots 31% from three, that's a big issue.
2: I mean, along the lines, none of those players I mentioned shoot below 33% either. So right. it's not like there's this big window of non-shooters.
1: Right. Like, the reason those guys are shooting 38 is because they take 8 or 9, other than Shea. Right, like if Donovan or Anthony Edwards want to shoot 40% from three, they could tomorrow. They just would take 4 or 5, but that's not their job. They take 10. and take nine. AJ's going to score. You're absolutely right. But is he going to score like Julius Randle or Paolo Banchero or Pascal Siakam? Or is he going to score like a 6'9 Anthony Edwards? Holy smokes, right? He's an MVP candidate every year. I mean, that's the thing. If AJ shoots it and can figure out how to shoot it, which feels like a leap right now, well, then he's a top five MVP candidate every year.
2: Yeah, I wonder if all three of these guys at the top end up shooting 37% from the three-point line, who is the player you have to have?
1: Maybe Cameron Boozer.
2: Right. I mean, that's why I think this is hard for people at the top of this draft. It's like, that's a achievable number for all of them. It's actually a step back for both AJ and Cam based on their college averages, and it's 4% up from AJ, which is high, but it's not so far out of the realm of possibilities that it would, you know, you can't see a world where it happens. And I'm sure that's part of what everybody's weighing in these front offices.
1: If Cameron Boozer shoots 38% from three and can, I'm going to get detailed, and can make an off the bounce three. Okay. So he's got to be able to make, the league average is 35. So he's shooting 38% from three. He's 35% on off the bounce threes. Have we ever seen an offensive player at that size who can do that?
2: Not really.
0: Sam Perkins.
1: I mean, right, first stretch. But the thing on Boozer that's fascinating to me, and I did just do a recent watch of his pick and roll. I didn't do it great. I did it on Synergy, where it was only plays where he shot, and it honestly wasn't great. It kind of quelled a little bit of my, like, Cameron Boozer, like, oh my gosh, what do we have here? But it is interesting. Like, if you look at NBA numbers on handoff game, like, bigs, Karl Anthony Towns and Nikola Jokic, bigs that can shoot who play the handoff game, their offenses are great. Bigs who play the handoff game are actually pretty valuable. Domantas Sabonis, he can't shoot it. Alperen Şengün can't shoot it. Usually teams play handoff with their bigs because it's a way to make sure they're guarded when they can't shoot, right? You bring them out, they're playing a tight handoff. It means that somebody, if no one's coming out and the pick gets set on the handoff, then the guard's wide open. So it forces you to spread. The defense has to come out, or else you just get what Draymond did handing off to Klay Thompson with Rudy sat in the middle of the post, paint, and Klay Thompson would hit three after three after three after three. And it forces the big defensively out, even if the big can't shoot. There have not been a lot of bigs that play a lot of handoff game that can then turn around and shoot it. Jokic, Karl Anthony Towns, that's about it. Those offenses are really, really good. Like, if Cameron Boozer can suddenly play the handoff game but turn around and shoot a three out of it, or even then run into a secondary pick and roll as the ball handler, that's a pretty wild concept. Like, I posted this on X, but out of nowhere, the Knicks suddenly turned Karl Anthony Towns into a ball handler off the pick and roll, and he bogarted his way to the rim the other night. He's way more athletic than Cameron Boozer, but it's still an interesting thing to see happen. And I've been kind of in this belief that Cameron Boozer will probably play half of his NBA possessions as an offensive initiator with the ball in his hands. I'm a little less excited about it after I watched some of his pick and roll stuff at Duke. It wasn't as good as I expected it to be on the plays where he shot, but it's still a pretty interesting thing. And it's actually something that's not, it's unique. It's different. It's a real matchup problem. It's a Victor problem. Actually, it's a problem for Victor. Like, Cameron Boozer playing that way is not great for Victor.
0: Hey, not to go backwards in this conversation, but I have a question for you, David. Should we even care what like, do we put too much weight in how these guys shoot from three in college? Just because the style of play is so much different. I heard somebody once say, don't look at their three-point percentage, look at their free throw percentage. And I just looked up somebody, for example, like Gordon Hayward, who shot the ball from three well his freshman season at Butler at 45%. So obviously that's awesome. Made 2.2 per game, shot 4.8. But his sophomore year, David, he only shot 29%. 1.3 makes per game, 4.3 attempts. But both seasons he shot 82% from the foul line. And I think of a more recent example in Yegor Dioman, who really did not shoot it well at BYU and was very serviceable. But if you want another local example, Kyle Kuzma didn't shoot it well in college and shot it well in the NBA because of spacing and speed and transition and all those things. So not, again, not to go back to AJ's 3-point percentage, but maybe we weight that too much.
1: So there is some correlation. I was actually texting with Kevin Pelton about this the other day. It's usually the other way, frankly. Usually if you're a bad free throw shooter, it's a sign you're not going to be a good free throw shooter. Here's what Kevin, literally, this was the text he sent back to me. I don't really think of free throw shooting in that linear fashion. It's more just that a player who shoots 40% on threes and 65% at the line has a high chance of not being a good three-point shooter in the NBA. So he's flipping it the other way. Rather than looking at Gordon's 82 and saying, oh, that means he'll shoot the three. If you don't shoot the free throw well, it's unlikely you have that good a touch to be able to translate to the NBA the way he looked at it.
0: Same argument. He's just way more of a pessimist than me.
1: Yeah, I mean, on one thing is like on Yegor Dioman, I'd like to see it again. So Nylon Calculus did a thing a few years ago, which is a great website that I don't think exists anymore. And that is that you need 700, and the last 753s are, you need 753s to have an indicator of what your next 750 will be. Like, that's the way to look at it. Go look at someone's last 753, you kind of have an indicator of what the next one's going to be. It takes that many. So on Gordon Hayward, right, you probably, if you have two a game, you probably have, like, a sample size of 200 right there in college. In his 2 years in college, that's probably not a great number which to use. And Yegor Dioman is, I've looked at this recently, and I'm going to do this off the top of my head, but I think he took like 300 during the season. And then if I also remember correctly, he faded miserably as the season went on. But I'm not sure. I'd have to check that. Like, I think it was really, actually, I don't want to say miserably. My memory is that there's like a 43% month and a 31% month and like a 33% month and a 40% month. So that it feels as though, kind of Kyle Filipowski-esque, you shot 36% from three and you never shot 36% from three, if that makes sense. Like, that's what Kyle's done. If Kyle's never shot 36% from three. So I don't know, but also Yegor Dioman was shut down by February, wasn't he?
2: Yeah, he was.
1: Yeah. So we'll see. I mean, he's a really, really, really good free throw shooter. So to your point, Jake, he has touch, and we don't need to be alarmed by, he doesn't have 65% college free throw shooting. I mean, I think he was 80 plus, right?
0: Yes. Mm-hmm. David, this is, go ahead.
1: We nitpick this. We try to break down. We're trying to find separation. It's incredibly difficult. I actually feel for the front offices that have actually already watched every moment of everything they can, and now they're just watching everything over again, probably. The other bottom line is we get one of these players. It's just incredible. Right? It's just incredible.
0: Well, the Jazz have never picked two before, so definitely unique.
1: Didn't we get Daryl Griffith too?
2: Yeah.
0: My bad. In modern history, excuse me, or my memory anyway.
2: Since Jake and I have been alive.
0: Yeah, right, and doing the show. No, apologies to the great Dr. Dunkenstein. David, we always look forward to and enjoy our conversations. Thank you very much for coming on. We appreciate you.
1: You guys are great. Keep it up.
0: Thanks, David.
1: Yeah.
0: That's our buddy David Locke, radio voice of the Utah Jazz. Jake and Ben, 97.5, the KSL Sports Zone.
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0: Wrapping up the Jake and Ben Show, 97.5 the KSL Sports Zone. Fun to be back, Ben, back trying to get in the groove of things. Thank you for putting up with me, because sometimes it's tough to come back and
2: happy to have you back.
0: Be on your A game.
2: No, happy to have you back. Solo shows are a different animal. Not bad, but just different.
0: Yes, different.
2: The show went by a lot quicker than each of the last six did.
0: Oh, that's good.
2: Probably for our listeners, too.
0: That's probably a good sign.
2: Thanks to everyone who stuck with us.
0: Oh, I'm sure the listeners were fine. Most like, where's our guy, what's his name, Russell or whatever, that hates
2: Rusty?
0: Me? That hates me. He probably was super stoked.
2: By the way, our guy Rusty Keys was mad because Tim and Scotty were talking about Rusty Wilson retiring while you were gone.
0: Oh, and Rusty's gone?
2: He's gone.
0: How did I miss that?
2: Yeah, exactly right. We were talking about how you missed that, and they were talking about him, and Rusty Keys heard that you called Russell Wilson Rusty and got mad at me because he thought I did it because it came from our show, because he's a Chiefs fan and hates Rusty.
0: Well,
2: convoluted,
0: I'm not,
2: I know.
0: I'm not trying to insult the name of Rusty. It's a perfectly fine handle. I'm just assigning – Rusty is short for Russell, and Russell goes by Russell. It's the same theory of calling Michael Malone Mike.
2: Uh-huh.
0: It's not that I hate the name Mike.
2: Of course.
0: It's just that he likes to be called Michael, so I'm going to call him Mike.
2: Right.
0: Russell Westbrook and Russell Wilson like to be called Russell, so I'm calling him Rusty.
2: Calling him Rusty.
0: You know what I mean?
2: Yes, I do.
0: Even though my name's Jake, Ryan Hatch used to think it was funny to call me Jacob.
2: Yeah.
0: And it used to drive me insane.
2: Okay.
0: That's all it is.
2: All right.
0: I've got nothing but love for the word or for the name Rusty. Although the guy Russell who complained about me, I mean, he's not my favorite guy. Although he did apologize.
2: Yeah. Shout out Rusty.
0: Shout out to
2: all the Rusties of the world.
0: All the Rusties out there listening, we love you. Rusty Keys, legend. We love Rusty Keys. All right. We'll talk to you tomorrow on the Jake and Ben Show, 97.5, the KSL Sports Zone.
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10: I'm married with two kids.
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18: It looks like Vegas has just scored at the end of the first period. For the moment, they're counting the goal, which would make it Hurricanes 3-2 at the end of one. But again, that's pending video review. It could be just a 3-1 lead at the end of one. For the moment, Vegas leads the Stanley Cup final 2-1 after winning on Saturday night in double overtime. Browns Pro Bowl guard Joel Bitonio retired after 12 seasons. Ravens defensive end Calais Campbell says this season will likely be his last, his 19th in the NFL. Serena Williams won her first-round doubles match in London. To Major League Baseball, the Mariners in the bottom of the eighth lead 4-2 at Baltimore, and the Marlins lead at the seventh-inning stretch at home against Arizona, 6-3. Dodgers trailed 2-0 quickly, but now lead 9-2 at Pittsburgh in the top of the seventh. Twins 1-1 at Detroit in the second. I'm Steve DeSager.
4: One guy is happily divorced. One guy is happily married. One guy gets called daddy by his three beautiful daughters. One guy gets called daddy after a credit card approval. One guy won a state high school basketball championship. One guy only covered a state high school basketball championship. One guy's been inducted into three halls of fame. One guy has only mopped a hall. Does this seem weird to anybody else?
19: Crazy.
4: Can this sports writer and this sports fan share a radio show without driving each other crazy? 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
20: Welcome in. Hour number three on a Trash Talking Tuesday. It is the Odd Couple, Rob Parker, Calvin Washington, here on Fox Sports Radio. And guess what? You can listen to us on the radio, you can listen to the podcast, or you can watch us live on YouTube. That's right. And all you need to do is search Odd Couple FSR on YouTube, hit that subscribe button. After you're done with that, you can tap the thumbs up icon. We like to call it the Nick's thumbs up icon. Comment away. Let us know what you think about the show. If you're in Calvin's corner, you're in my corner, I should say Kelvin and his intern that he needs to help him fight me because that's the suggestion going out. He needs some help.
19: Which is so funny, by the way, because he could have said to yell at you. I'll give him that maybe. But that the stats and facts, that's the part that made me mad.
20: That was it.
19: You were Come on, Mike.
20: I got my stats and facts.
19: You could have said yell at you. I'll give you that. Okay, maybe. Okay. But shout out to Mike.
20: That's not in your DNA. You're not a yeller like that.
19: No, we start yelling so much. I had to realize we turn people off when we do that. When we used to go at it so much.
20: It's okay. It's all right to yell at you. It's a sports talk show. We disagree. We have respect for each other. It's not mean spirited. I've listened to bad radio shows where the guys hate each other. I do.
19: Big facts. No, I don't mind. I listen.
20: You know what I'm talking about. That's a show that's hard to listen to.
19: No, our show. Our show is successful, in my opinion, is because I don't think there's many more well balanced. You and I get into it. You're gonna get some laughs. You can get some thought-provoking conversation for time. You're going to get some insight, as you like to say. I think it's a very well-rounded show, if I may say so myself.
20: There you go. And I'm in New York. Kelvin's in L.A. And I did want to the reason I'm in New York, and I've mentioned this earlier at the top of the show, Kelvin, is tomorrow I'm going to be celebrating my 40th year of covering Major League Baseball, something I'm proud of. I'm not going to have many more years of doing it, if I retire like I think I am. So it's special. Around number 40, 1986 is when I started. Here we are, 2026. It's hard to last that long doing anything.
19: Big
20: you know
19: facts.
20: What I mean? It just is. And I'm not patting myself on the back, but I know it's just longevity is.
19: You know where I'm going to give you credit? By the way, are you Unk to me? I never really called you that, but I'm going to start calling you Unk.
20: Me and you were contemporaries. No. Because I feel like I'm 43 like you. That's what I feel.
19: That's the M Drive kicking in. Shout out to M Drive.
20: There you go. All right. So anyway, go ahead.
19: Well, I was gonna say where I'll give you credit, Unc, is that like one
21: snuck
19: thing
21: it
19: I
21: in.
19: Think I did sneak that. I snuck it in. Where I think people miss the boat is they get and you know this. They get locked in like this is what I am. This is my identity. This is all I like. This is it. This is the box. I'm good. And even if they're very successful, like this is it. I give you credit because when I first moved to LA, a lot of people weren't, in my opinion, utilizing it, taking full advantage. I'm like, yo, you don't do this, you don't do that, and you know how to add to. Like, all right, I'm doing TV. Or I'm gonna do radio. I'm gonna do a little TV here. I'm gonna still write. Okay, I'm gonna still write, but I'm gonna do this. And I think that's dope. And that's to me a part of what happens with longevity. Some people kind of get stuck in one thing and they can be good at it. But if it pivots, the industry pivots, they don't know what to do. And then you never hear from them. And so I was aware of that and I caught on to that. And so I've been able to, okay, music, okay, sports, okay, news, okay, anchoring, TV, radio. And I saw you do that, obviously growing up in Detroit. So I give you credit for that because you kind of had your hands in a few different pots. Always, and I think again, you don't want to. For young people, make sure you first master something. I always tell them.
20: Exactly.
19: Yours was writing. Yours was writing, and that's what got you employed, kept you employed, kept your name out there. Then you jumped into radio, TV, so on and so forth. So I always tell people, don't just try to do everything. You got to master something first, so then other opportunities come. But I saw you do that, growing up in Metro Detroit, and then like I said myself, I tried. Okay, let me. Make sure you be able to do this, be able to do that. As you master, for me, it was radio, music radio, talk radio, sports radio. So now I can do a bunch of other things. But shout out to you because that's a formula to me for having 40 years.
20: And 100%. Longevity is you have to be versatile. You really do. You have to be able to do other stuff. But I just wanted to say, so I'm in New York. I'm celebrating with my family and friends tomorrow at Citi Field. And Kelvin, here's the hat that I have specially designed for all my friends.
19: So I can see this. Okay, let me see. Ooh. Clean.
20: And it's a stretch fit in the back. So it's fitted. And in the back, it's real nice. So
19: what you trying to say?
20: Everybody attending the game tomorrow will get one.
19: No, that's fly, man. That's fly. Shout out to you. Shout out to all the fam friends who are going to be out there. You guys are going to enjoy it. Congrats, brother.
20: So looking forward to it. All right. So let's go here. And is Ian, you're going to set up this whole LeBron story where he talked about if he was doing a draft, he would draft himself first out of all the players available?
1: I'm not incredibly familiar with this story, but...
20: Kelvin has it, then. Kelvin has it.
19: Well, LeBron, of course, he was asked recently just talking about if everybody was kind of... You could draft everybody. Who would you draft? And he went ahead and said that I would draft myself. This was in a time piece. And he was talking about I would draft myself, and I feel like all the other great players would do the same thing as well. They would draft themselves. If you could lay it all out in history, who would you get? He said, great players feel like, you know, they're those guys. They're those ones. So it got us thinking, you know, if you were to draft, let's set kind of a criteria. Everybody's ever touched the NBA basketball. Everybody's ever been on the court. They're all, say, 22 years old, and they're going to have an opportunity for the rest of their lives, you know, or a 10, 12-year career, I should say. You're going to draft them. Who would you draft? LeBron said, take me. He said, absolutely take me, but obviously great players feel like they would be themselves. Who would you select? Is he crazy? Is he right? Did he nail it?
20: I get what he's saying, because in order to make it to that level, I don't think people realize this. Everybody was the man at their high school. Do you know how many high school? You know what I mean? There was a guy who was the best basketball player. And on their college team, right? He was the best. There's a ton of guys who were Mr. Basketball. You think Mr. Basketball in every state is in the NBA?
19: Right.
20: Kelvin?
19: Right.
20: I mean, you know what I'm saying?
19: I know a couple that didn't.
20: This is what I'm trying to say.
19: From Michigan, yeah.
20: Who didn't make it? They were the best player in the state of Michigan or whatever, and they didn't make it. So my point is, yes, all players would think they're great. You got to play with that kind of chip on your shoulder, believing you're great, not acquiescing to other people when you're competing with people. So I get that LeBron would say, well, I would take myself. And that's why you couldn't have people involved, because it's just human nature for them to want to take themselves, bet on themselves, believe in themselves. So I'm not knocking LeBron for saying he would draft himself first. But I don't think that everybody else would be in that camp, despite his longevity, despite the numbers he put up. There's a lot of stuff that go. I just don't know how you could look past Michael Jordan. I just don't. And it ain't just the ring culture. Can we stop? It's not. 10-time scoring champ, average 30 in the playoffs. You know what I mean? 9-time defensive player. Like I could go on. It ain't just the 6 championships. And yes, we get it. He was 6-0 in the NBA Finals. And despite everybody making claims about how great Scottie was, and if it wasn't for Scottie,

0: lost a lot. Like that. I mean, I don't know how you do
1: it. I am fully aware. No, I'm not discounting it, but I'm looking at it as
0: he didn't just lose. He lost a lot, like for a guy of his talent.
1: And singularly, that's my point. Is that I know I can't. I don't know if I'm going to win, right? But I want a shot every year, and I feel like at their apex, I got a shot every year, whether the team was solid, good, or great. And I don't think a lot of guys can do that. They think the situations had to be perfect for them to win at a high clip.
0: All right, 877-99 on Fox. This is interesting. I would like to. We'd like to hear what you have to do, have to say on this. Who are you taking first overall in an all-time NBA draft? Kelvin says LeBron. No, I shouldn't say that. Kelvin says Shaq.
1: Shaq, right?
0: Are you going with Shaq? I say MJ. What do you say? Because Kelvin is usually the LeBron guy, and he kind of threw a monkey wrench here with the Shaq. But we'll continue that conversation next with you. It is The Odd Couple, where we deliver insight, not noise, and we appreciate your input. We want to hear from you. We love getting phone calls, 877-99 on Fox. We'll continue this conversation next, so you know what to do. Stick and stay.
2: America!
1: All right, let me tell you about Kalshi. 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
11: Good evening and welcome to the On Deck Circle. As tonight, the Salt Lake Bees get set for the 6-game series here in the biggest little city. As the Bees face the Reno Aces, Tony Parks with you once again from the great state of Nevada. Sean Croshaw back in our Zone Sports Studios. The Bees coming off a great series victory against the Albuquerque Isotopes. They had to rally back to win that game on Sunday night. They trailed 8-5. They trailed 9-6. They would hit leadoff homers in the 6th, the 7th, and the 8th. Came back with 1-6, 2-7, and 2-8 overall to win a thrilling 10-9 ball game. That was the first ever Sunday night game at the ballpark at America First Square. The Bees have won 16 of their last 24 overall. This has been a great stretch of baseball that ultimately kept their hopes alive for the first half race. The bad news, the Bees didn't get much help as they needed a lot of it last week. So while they damaged the Isotopes' chances of coming out on top, they still stand 5.5 back with only 12 games left to play. As Las Vegas came back to win the last four games against Reno, and Sacramento won the final four games of that series against Tacoma. So while the chances for the Bees remain slim for the first half title, they do have a shot, and they have a shot to continue the momentum into the second half as they've been playing outstanding ball. They have the highest run total in the league over the last 4 weeks. They sit above 500 this deep into the season for the first time since 2018. Last year, they were 26 and 36 at this point. Most importantly, the Bees have had a couple of well-deserved call-ups recently. Trey Mancini was in the lineup last night for the Halos, notched an RBI knock, a part of his three-hit night as he went 3-for-4. That was his first plate appearance at the Major League level in over 1,000 days. Denzer Guzman, the PCL Player of the Month in May, unsurprisingly got the call-up after what was a historic stretch of play. He started at third base. Sammy Natera Jr. has delivered a pair of scoreless appearances for the Halos in his 2-2/3. He's punched out four. He's walked only one. Now the Bees get to start a series tonight in what will be their second and final trip to the Greater Nevada Field. That's what they call this stadium, as the Reno Aces won the series against Salt Lake the last time these two met up. Reno took the first three games. The Bees took two of the final three, and Salt Lake struggled with their pitching earlier in the season. At the time, the Bees had the worst ERA in all of the minor leagues. They were also the worst in the minors when hitting with runners in scoring position. Reno averaged 10 runs a game in their victories during that week. The Bees have been much better since then. They sent Brent Carey to the mound tonight. He allowed three earned in his 4-2/3 when he pitched back here on April 10th. The Bees would pick up their first win of that series. Carey got the win in the series opener last Tuesday against a very good Albuquerque offense. He allowed four earned over 5-2/3 in the four starts prior. He's allowed two or fewer earned runs. So he's been very dependable over the last month or so. He looks to get the Bees off to a great start in this series. On the other side, it's Brandon Pfaadt. And with the Diamondbacks over the past four seasons, a record of 27-29, an ERA of 5.17 in the 13 games with the Diamondbacks this year, 0-1 with an ERA of 5.92. This will be his first minor league appearance since July 16, 2023, when he faced the Aviators. He battled up against the Bees earlier in that 23 season at Smith's Ballpark. That was in April of that year. All he did that night was go seven strong innings, three hit shutty, struck out eight. So, great pitching matchup tonight, Brett Carey against Brandon Pfaadt. And when we come back, we will take a look at the starting lineups. But coming up next, we'll relive some of the highlights from last week's series win over the Isotopes. This is the On Deck Circle, and it's on the KSL Sports Zone.
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0: just tough to deal with out there. Here's the 1-0. Martinez hammers it. Deep to right field. Hello, Betty's berm, and over the berm. A game-tying two-run blast from Omar Martinez. We're level at two. Hammered. High and deep left center. Going back, Havens. Gone. Denzer Guzman with a three-run shot. And the Bees lead 6-2 here in the bottom of the fifth inning. Christian Moore walks, stole a base, scored. And now gets a hold of one deep to left. This ball carrying a ton. And it is gone. Exactly what they needed. The deficit cut in half on Christian Moore's fourth home run of the season. And now there's life back in the ballpark. Christian Moore's first hit of the night is the biggest one for the Bees on the evening. And it's a 10-7 ball game in the bottom of the seventh. Josh Lowe with the box. Fans to their feet. Denzer Guzman on deck. 10-7 Albuquerque. The fans hoping to explode here in the bottom of the ninth. Lowe puts a charge into one deep to right. Condon back. And we're tied. A laser over the right field wall. Josh Lowe with his first hit of the series. It's a game-tying three-run home run in the bottom of the ninth. The Dirty Sodas down to their last breath. And we're now even at 10. Moore flies it in the air. Deep right field. Going back, Condon. At the wall. It's off the wall. Three runs are going to score. Christian Moore with a three-run double. And Salt Lake with a five spot here in the second. And Lowe hammers it. High and deep right field. Josh Lowe, another three-run home run. A tape measure blast in the bottom of the seventh. And Josh Lowe once again proves it's a matter of when, not if. Salt Lake leads 14-3. 2-2, line drive, leaping, stab and grab by Vera. What a catch. Well, somebody ordered a snow cone here on a Friday night. Caden Dana getting some help from his friends. Condon robbed of what would have been an RBI knock. Garrick hits this ball high and deep to left field. Going back on it is Moore, and it's gone. An opposite field solo shot home run for Cole Garrick to lead off the top of the second inning. And he's put Albuquerque back in front by the score of 3-2 in the top of the second. And he smacks it high and deep to right field. Going back is Veen at the track, and it's gone. An opposite field solo shot to lead off the bottom of the sixth. Trey Mancini is Mr. Sunday. The 0-1 is hit high and deep down the left field line. Headed for the corner. This ball is fair and gone. And we are tied. Bryce Teodosio, his second home run of the night. The Bees have a leadoff home run in each of the last three innings. It's a 9-9 ball game. Miller with a 3-2 to Sanchez. Ground ball, hard hit to the first baseman, Condon. It gets through him into right field. Rounding third, coming in to score is Moore. Throw to second. Sanchez safe. And the Bees have taken the lead. It's 10-9 in the bottom of the eighth.
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7: Getting set for game number one, the Salt Lake Bees and the Reno Aces, as the Aces have taken their positions out there on the field. 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
0: Salt Lake Bees Baseball is on the air from the biggest little city. It is the Reno Aces and the Salt Lake Bees. Game one out of six. Christian Moore leads it off at third base. Nelson Rada, center fielder, bats second. Left fielder Josh Lowe will bat third. Cleaning it up, Jamer Candelario at first. Yomer Sanchez, the shortstop, he's hitting fifth. Teodosio bats sixth and right. Hitting seventh, Kyron Paris at second. Zach Humphreys, the catcher, batting eighth. And the DH, Arnold Vera, batting ninth. Brett Carey gets the start for the Bees. As Brandon Fott on the mound getting the start for the Reno Aces. It's the Bees. It's the Aces. It's a Tuesday night. We're at the ballpark, and there's no place I'd rather be. First pitch fouled off down the right field line and out of play. First pitch, 6:36 here tonight. And it is Bark in the Park. So as they sound off with the doorbell, some of the dogs want to know who's there. 76 degrees, our first pitch temperature. That's fly down the right field line. The exact same look on back-to-back foul loss for Christian Moore. 2-for-4 with a home run back on Sunday. 9-for-24 in that series with Albuquerque. 3 doubles, 2 homers. He drove in 11. He had an incredible week. The 0-2 and Moore watches that pitch down and away. Christian Moore, 24 runs in 18 games. Since coming back off of the IL, he has been exceptional on Tuesdays. So has Salt Lake. They've been outstanding in series openers. Moore takes down and away. 2 balls and 2 strikes. Christian Moore hitting .441 this year in series openers when it's a six-game series. 9 extra base hits. He has a hit in all Tuesday games he's played in. And he flies that high to the right side. That's going to drift foul and out of play. Defensive alignment for the Aces tonight. Tawa in left, Lawler in center, Ortiz in right, Fernandez in the hot corner, Rojas at short, Urias at second with Baker at first. Serta behind the mound, and it is Brandon Fott who is on the mound. Serta behind the dish. Here comes the 2-2 pitch. And Moore dribbles it foul behind home plate to the left. So the Salt Lake Bees, after winning that series against the Albuquerque Isotopes, they were needing some help from the Reno Aces in that six-pack they had against Las Vegas. It's the 2-2. Flied behind home plate, foul and out of play. We'll do it again. 2 balls and 2 strikes. The Aces battled hard. Had some high-scoring games, some low-scoring games against Las Vegas, but they were not able to get more than 2 during that week. As the Bees won the series, but did not get nearly as much help as they were hoping for. 2-2. Fouled behind home plate again. Great battle to start this thing off with Christian Moore racking up the pitches in the early going against Brandon Fott. Greater Nevada Field. 338 down the left field line. 410 to the left of center. 424 to the right of center. 340 down the right field line. Here comes the 2-2. At the knees, called strike 3. A backwards K to start things off. Derek Thomas will call the balls and strikes. Ty Krause is at first base. Elliot Melton is the third base umpire. That brings up Nelson Rada. No score early on. Rada 0-for-3, hit by a pitch back on Sunday. Had a great series overall, 7-for-17. Reached base 12 times, walked 4 times, scored 7 times. Takes a called strike on the outside part of the plate, 0-1. 10 straight games with a run scored. That is the longest active streak right now. He and Christian Moore, the only PCL players with a streak of 8 or more. Line drive the opposite way to left. Coming in is Tawa, and he'll play it chest high with the catch for out number 2. Well, he hit it hard. He hit it on a line. He just hit it right at Tawa. So 2 out, nobody on. Josh Lowe, 0-for-4 with a walk on Sunday. He only had 4 hits during that series against Albuquerque, but all 4 were really big, 3 in particular. He had a couple of 3-run homers. He walked 5 times. Takes a strike. 0-1. Josh Lowe also with a big RBI double. It took place in the first inning of a game that was expected to be high scoring, and of course it was 1-0. It's popped up foul to the left side and out of play, but it was his RBI double that made the difference. It was a strange week against Albuquerque, as we expected. Great back-and-forth battles and a huge victory in the series for Salt Lake, especially that come-from-behind win on Sunday. And that's foul tipped in and out of the glove of the catcher, Serna. Change-up in at 88 for Vaught. His cutter come in there at 93, 94 miles an hour. Here comes the 0-2 pitch from Vaught. Grounded hard but foul past the first base coach's box. Jack Santora, the bench coach, back in his usual place over there at first. Doug Davis, the manager of the Bees, back from vacation over in the third base coach's box. Infield shifted to the right. The wind drifting a bit left to right tonight. This is one of those ballparks where the ball will fly. Left-hand batter, Lowe is ready. The righty Vaught fires and going down to get it. Was low. He flies it high in the air left center, crossing over Tawa and Lawler. It's Lawler, the center fielder, with the catch in the alley to retire the side. 3 up, 3 down go the Bees. And it's the Aces coming to bat when we return on the KSL Sports Zone.
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0: Bottom of the first, no score. Jordan Lawler is going to lead it off. He's in center field. Tim Tawa, left fielder, bats second. Second baseman Luis Urias hits third. Designated hitters, the cleanup hitter, Tyler Locklear. Jose Fernandez will bat fifth and play third. Right fielder Angel Ortiz is hitting sixth. It is first baseman Lucan Baker batting seventh. Christian Serna is batting eighth. He's the catcher. Anderson Rojas, the nine-hole hitter, he is at short. Brett Carey on the mound for the Salt Lake Bees tonight. Brett Carey got the win against the Albuquerque Isotopes. His last time out, first pitch to Lawler. At the knees, but outside for a ball. Jordan Lawler, 3 for 11 last week with a couple of doubles and a triple. He was 6 for 18 with Arizona before going down with injury. Gets underneath one, flies it high in the air, left side of the infield. Third baseman Moore coming into the shadows, now into foul ground by the catcher Humphreys. They collide, but the catch is made by the third baseman Moore for out number one. And the Bat Dog makes the first appearance of the night as the fans give a big ovation to the Bat Dog, who comes on out, picks up the piece of lumber, and returns it back. And that tail is wagging like crazy. He's a very good boy. So one out, nobody on, no score. Bottom of the first, Tim Tawa, the PCL Player of the Week. 10 for 20 last week. 4 doubles, 3 home runs, 7 runs batted in. Right-hand batter against Carey. And this is line to right center, but coming on is Teodosio. Couple steps in and over, makes the catch. We're out number two. Low and left, Rada in center, Teodosio in right. Moore in the hot corner, Sanchez at short, Paris at second with Candelario at first. It's Zach Humphreys behind the dish, and Brett Carey is on the mound. Well, that last start by Carey went 5 2/3 and allowed 4, but through his first 5 innings, he allowed just 2 runs against the best offense in AAA baseball. He was looking great, and in the 4 starts before that, so here comes the first pitch to Luis Urias. At the knees, a strike, a cutter at 89. 0-1. But those 4 starts before that last one, Brett Carey had allowed no more than 2 earned runs in any of those starts. 55-footer in the dirt, slider. They got away, and the count's at a ball and a strike. So you love what you see from Brett Carey. Last time he was out here, did a rock-solid job allowing just 3 earned runs. And the Bees would get their first win of that series, 1-1. And it was low, 2 balls and a strike. It was much needed from Carey and for the Bees because Salt Lake, in the losses during that week, gave up an average of more than 10 runs a game, 2-1. Hot shot grounder, but right to the shortstop, Sanchez. He shuffles steps and lasers over to first in time. The inning is over. 3 up, 3 down go the Aces in the first. We'll head to the second. No score here on the KSL Sports Zone.
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0: Top of the second inning, no score. The Bees and the Aces join us coming up a week from tonight. 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Middle of the order due up in the top of the second. Jamer Candelario against Brandon Fott. First pitch from Fott, and Candelario fouls it off of his legs. The ball rolls over to the third base on deck circle. Candelario, switch hitter, batting up from the left-hand side, is trying to shake that one off. Derek Thomas, home plate umpire, checks on him. Candelario, an RBI double back on Sunday. His only hit, but it was a very important hit in the late innings. That was in the seventh, a one. and it's low. A ball and a strike. Big two-out hit from Candelario in that game. He has been exceptional in the later innings. He's batting 372 in the sixth inning or later. 1-1, gets a hold of one. Out to right, but coming on is Ortiz, still coming in and makes the head-high catch for out number one. So one out, nobody on. Here's Yomer Sanchez. Sanchez, 2-for-5 with a run scored. Back on Sunday, a very important stolen base. That put him in scoring position when Candelario was able to drive him in. You know, the Bees, 32-30. That's not going to put this team in Cooperstown, but this is the best the Bees have been through 62 games since 2018. First pitch low, ball one. No score in this top of the second. That 2018 team started 37-25. The pitch has popped up left side, foul ground. That's going to go out of play. 1-1. At this point last year, the Bees were 26-36. And while they do have a sliver of a chance for that first half championship, it's been a long time since they were ever really in it. 16-8 in their last 24. Line drive right to the second baseman, Urias. Climbs the ladder a bit to grab it. But snags it for out number two. So two out, nobody on. Here comes Bryce Teodosio. He had two home runs in that series finale against Albuquerque, including that game-tying home run. It was his first multi-homer game in AAA. First at any part of his career since May 1st, 2022 with Rocket City. Fastball in there for a strike at 92 from Fott. Zeros on the board here so far. Teodosio lines that down the left field line. Hooking. Foul. Off the side warning track. About 5 feet foul to the left. And the count's 0-2. Teodosio, you wouldn't consider him a home run specialist by any means. But he did have three home runs in that series. Scored seven times. 7-for-15 overall. Some of my best memories of calling Teodosio's games actually right here in this stadium. He had a wall-banging catch in center field once. It's the 0-2. Line drive left field ranging over is Lawler towards the gap. Slows down, makes the catch above his head, and the inning is over. Six up, six down for Brandon Fott. We have no scores. We go to the bottom of the second on the KSL Sports Zone.
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0: Bottom of the second inning, 0-0 ball game here so far between the Bees and the Aces. Wednesday nights at the ballpark in America First Square, the Bees become the Utah Dirty Sodas. So make sure to join us any Wednesday night at the ballpark at $3 Swig Drinks. Come meet Swiggy. Come meet all the other mascots as well. Bumble and friends will be in the house, and it'll be a great time at the ballpark at America First Square. Yeah, we love it. Denzer Guzman got the call-up. You know, he's PCO Player of the Month in May. I say he did everything. He hit the Swig Drink with one of his home runs, and everybody won free Swig. That is maybe the loudest I've ever heard the ballpark at America First Square. Donovan Walton's Grand Slam is up there, too. First pitch, just upstairs, ball one, a curveball spotted high to Tyler Locklear. For the Bees, a lineup change has been made. Arl Vera is at second base. The pitch is low, 2-0. And Kyren Paris is the designated hitter. Originally, Paris was listed in the starting lineup. Terry Deals inside, and I believe the count is 3-0. It's listed as 2-0. Carey with the 3-0 pitch. Locklear takes a strike on the outside part of the plate. Well, Tyler Locklear, 10 hits last week, including a pair of doubles and a home run. He has a 10-game multi-hit streak. Unbelievable. 3-1. Fly ball, right field, drifting back. Teodosio at the track, turns around, and it's gone. A solo shot leadoff home run for Tyler Locklear. That is his third since he's joined the Aces. It's now a 17-game on-base streak for Locklear, and it's a 1-0 Aces lead. Well, the ball carries well here in this ballpark. There's no doubt about it. He did not annihilate this ball by any means, but it was still a great swing. Teodosio started drifting back on it, and before you know it, he was turning around. That ball was out into the bullpen. So, first hit of the game, it's a home run. And it's Tyler Locklear, 1-0 Reno. Here's Jose Fernandez. 1-for-7 in an Aces uniform, takes a called strike. 1-for-3 on Sunday with a walk. Coming off a long stint with the Diamondbacks. Played the first game of the year with Reno. His next pitch is low, 1-1. The most recent 55 games with Arizona, 7 doubles, 3 home runs. A line drive, low skipping off the glove of Vera into right center field. A base hit. That was a hot low liner, and Vera had to try and play that on the short hop. That was not an easy play at all. So Fernandez with a hard hit single after the leadoff home run from Locklear. Nobody out, 1-on, 1-0. Reno, we're in the bottom of the second. Angel Ortiz, 0-for-3 with a run batted in Sunday. Became the third Aces player to homer in his AAA debut this season. Incredible. They've had newcomers all over the place as the first pitch is high. And they've had great success early and often. That includes Angel Ortiz. Fernandez, a moderate lead at best over there at first. Carey set from the stretch, deals. And misses with the changeup outside. In at third is Moore. Covering the bag at first is Candelario. Sanchez and Vera, the shortstop and second baseman, they're playing back and shifted to the right. Wind now blowing a little harder left to right. Here's the 2-0. Fouled straight back. Two balls and a strike. You know, back to that home run by Locklear. It's not like he crushed it, but the ball is definitely flying. And you can see it during batting practice, both teams today. And the wind is pushing pretty hard out to right. Long hold carry. Still holding the 2-1. Fouled back towards the top of the screen. And we'll do it at two balls and two strikes. As we mentioned, Brett Carey has been much improved over the last month or so. As for a guy in Brett Carey, a 3.86 ERA since May 2nd. 30 strikeouts, 12 walks over 32 and two-thirds of an inning. Time has been called. They'll reset. The 4 2/3 he had the last time he was here, he struck out 6. He only walked 2. 0-4 against the Aces all time. The 2-2 pitch, and it's line to right field on a rope coming in, and now backing up a couple of steps. Teodosio, he'll make the catch. Fernandez trotting back to first. One out, Fernandez still at first base, and it brings up Lucan Baker. Lucan Baker was just 2-for-20 with a double and a run batted in during that series in Las Vegas. Second in extra base hits on the team, though, since coming back to Reno. I mentioned Carey against the Aces. He had a strange performance here last year against Reno. Was the right-hand batter, Baker, ready. And Baker takes low ball one. Fastball at 90-91 so far for Brett Carey. But Carey, he had an outing against the Aces. 9 up, 9 down, the first three innings. That first time through the order, he was stellar. Here comes the 1-0. And it's outside, 2 balls and no strikes. All of a sudden, he gave up 3 in the 4th, 3 in the 5th, 3 in the 6th. And it was a 9-run performance. And the game just completely flipped upside down on him. This can be a tough place to play. Infield shifted left. And the pitch, just above the belt for a strike. A changeup. The count's now 2-1. Stepping out is Baker, now stepping back in. 1-0 Aces. Bottom of the second. Fernandez creeping to his lead at first, and the pitch caught on and missed in the dirt. The slider, he went chasing. And he was all kinds of crossed up on that. At no point did he look comfortable in that swing. Count now moves to 2 balls and 2 strikes. Well, the Bees have been great in series openers. During the 6-game series, they are 8-2 in game ones. They've won 4 straight. On the move, Fernandez. The pitch caught on, check swing, he didn't go. Throw to second in the dirt off of Vera, now slowly rolling out towards right field, but holding at second base is Fernandez. It'll be a stolen base, and the first in an Aces uniform this year for Jose Fernandez. So Fernandez in scoring position, count full, 1 down. Baker, a 182 hitter with runners in scoring position. Shading the bag at second is Vera. Calm lead at second, Fernandez. The 3-2. Caught on a miss. Strike 3. Pulled the string with a changeup. And had Baker out in front. First strikeout of the night for Brett Carey. 1 out, runner at second. 1-0 Reno. We're in the bottom of the second inning. Christian Serna, 1-for-3. With a double and 2 runs batted in. Back on Sunday, he had 5 extra base hits. All of his hits were extra base hits. Last week, takes a strike just above the knees, 0-1. Serna, his last 6 hits total have been of the extra base hit variety, a 5-game extra base hit streak. On the move, Fernandez. The pitch caught on a miss, no chance, no throw, head first slide, and Fernandez steals third. So he stole second, he stole third. Brett Carey is going to try to strand him there. Serna has been great with runners in scoring position, hitting .346. Here comes the 0-2. It's down, blocked by the catcher, Humphreys. His first Aces at bat being Christian Serna. He would hit a home run. He started his AAA career with a hit in 4 straight games. Here comes the 1-2 pitch from Carey to Serna. And Serna takes up. It's 2 balls and 2 strikes. That fastball at 91 miles an hour from Brett Carey. The Bees 10-16 on the road so far this year. Some of those road struggles were right here during that 6-gamer they had in April. As the 2-2. Downstairs, 3 balls and 2 strikes. The Bees with a road ERA of 7.27. That's the worst in the Pacific Coast League. At home, they hit .288. They average 7 runs a game. They average 5.76 runs on the road. They hit just .265. Full count, 2 down, runner at third. The pitch, knee-high outside part of the plate, called strike 3. Serna started move towards first. He will not challenge the pitch. The inning is over, but the ace is on the board. Tyler Locklear, a leadoff home run, makes it 1-0 Reno as we go to the third on the KSL Sports Zone.
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0: Top of the third inning, Beast trail 1-0 against the Reno Aces. Kyron Paris, Zach Humphries, Arul Vera. They're going to try to break through here against Brandon Bott. Six up, six down for Brandon with one strikeout. No ground outs up to this point for Brandon. Just line outs and fly outs. As it's been a lot of soft contact from Salt Lake early on. Kyron Paris doesn't know anything about soft contact in this ballpark. His first pitch, Kyron takes at the knees for a strike. Last time he saw a pitch in this ballpark, he deposited it 499 feet over the left center field wall. It was the longest home run in the history of this ballpark and the loudest that I've ever heard. Ground ball, right side, slowly hit, but going over to get it to Reyes from the outfield grass. Pops up, throws to first, won't get him. Kyron Paris, an infield single. As he hit it to the vacant spot there in the shift, they were rotated left. And so Urias had a long way to go to get over there. He was able to smother it, but by the time he even got rid of that ball, Paris was already up the line. Here's Zach Humphries. And Humphries 2-for-4 with a two-run double back on Sunday. 1-0 Aces, top of the third. Vaught kicks and fires. It's low ball one. Kyron Paris over there at first base. Last season with the Bees, 11-for-12 stealing bases. So far this season with Rocket City, he was 8-for-11. Dynamic base runner. Such explosive speed. Here he is with the lead over there at first. The pitch. Fly ball high in the air. Left center, not deep. Coming over Tawa and Lawler. The center fielder Lawler looks up to make the catch. One down in the top of the third. Kyron Paris still there at first, and it brings up Arul Vera. Vera was 1-for-13 last week with a walk, but let's not forget this guy had some stellar defensive plays. We talked about the 1-0 game that the Bees won last week. Brandon Lowe's RBI double, the only run in the top of the first inning of that game. Arul Vera robbed what would have been an RBI single. Throw over to first, and Kyron Paris back with a head first slide. Vera had some nice picks and nice plays with the glove. Trying to find his groove offensively since he's been here at the AAA level, just 4-for-33. Paris with his right arm dangling down, creeping out to a bigger lead and a bigger lead. Here comes the pitch. Vera squares the bunt, pops it up left side, foul and out of play. And it's 0-1. Kyron Paris is not just a great base stealer because he's fast and he's smart and he's explosive and all of that. He learned from the best. Kyron Paris is an East Bay kid, and he just happened to be coached by the greatest base stealer of all time, Ricky Anderson, of all people. I have pictures of Ricky Anderson and Kyron Paris together. Pitch outside for a ball, 1-1. Kyron's parents were excited that he's here in Reno. They're going to make the trip over here from the Bay Area to visit, watch him play. 1-0 Aces. We're in the top of the third inning. 1-1 the count, one down. The pitch from Vaught to Vera. Vera takes high, two balls and a strike. Corners in. Middle infielder shifted hard to the right. Sidestepping to his lead with the bright white cleats. Over there at first base is Paris. The pitch. Line softly back towards the middle. Shortstop Rojas on the pick has it. Takes it to second himself and throws to first in time. A double play. Oh, great hustle there by Rojas. He had to play it on that soft bounce as it was a sinking low liner. Makes the play, 6-3, the twin killing. And through the first nine, Brandon Vaught has faced the minimum nine. He's allowed just one hit, and the Bees trail 1-0 as we go to the bottom of three on the KSL Sports Zone.
16: 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But most of the time, it sounds like this. And this. And even this. 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
0: Bottom of the third inning, 1-0 Reno. First pitch, Anderson Rojas takes a cutter at 89 for a strike. Brett Carey allowed a leadoff home run to Tyler Locklear in the second inning. That's the only run of the game up to this point. The 0-1 at the knees, a strike with a four-seam fastball at 90. The count's 0-2. Rojas, Lawler, Tawa. The 9-1-2 hitters due up in this inning. The pitch is down and away, 1-2. Slider coming in at 84. Rojas 1-for-5 Saturday, drove in a pair, 4-for-22 in that series against Las Vegas. And the 1-2 pitch, check swing down. He did not go as the ball pops away from Zach Humphries to the left. We'll do it at 2 balls and 2 strikes. Last week in that series, even though Reno did not win the series, they had a season.

0: in this lineup already. They're out front. All of a sudden, they're slow-mo swinging through. Brett Carey executing nicely so far tonight. That is now three in a row with a strikeout. One out in this third as Lawler pops one up to right field. Drifting back on it a bit is Teodosio. He'll put that in his back pocket for out number two. Two out, nobody on. But as I said, Reno had 35 extra base hits in that series. The second most, 27. That was against the Bees when they met up in April. We have some explosive members of this lineup. Lawler and Tawa and Urias, Locklear. Some great young talent. As I mentioned, they didn't waste any time with their power game. It's the first pitch up and in for a ball. They have three players this year that homered in their AAA debut. They have four total players that homered in their Reno Aces debut. Tawa takes a called strike, a slider at the knees, and it's 1-1. Tawa flied out to right back in the first inning. 1-0 Reno. We're in the bottom of the third. As Tawa steps back in. The only game last week that Tawa did not have a hit, it was when he had just one plate appearance, and something just happened here. Home plate umpire Derek Thomas, in a conversation with Tawa, did Tawa just get hit with a timing violation? And he may have, as he continues to argue right now. And he did. It's 1-2. Something happened. I thought Tawa had used his timeout. Maybe he still took too long. The 1-2 now is at the knees, called strike three, and that conversation is going to continue. Tawa with a quick word to Derek Thomas as he makes his way to the dugout. And how about this? Brett Carey has now punched out four of the last five he's faced. We go to the fourth. Bees down 1-0 here on the KSL Sports Center.
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3: Thank you.

Top of the fourth inning, Salt Lake trailing 1-0. New pitcher on for the Reno Aces as they give the ball to Ben Jarvis. Rather, Bryce Jarvis, excuse me. 6'2 right-hander from Lexington, Kentucky. Jarvis takes over for Brandon Font. Faces Christian Moore. Moore pops it up right side. That's going to go foul and out of play. Moore struck out to start this game off. For Jarvis so far on the season, 2-1, an ERA of 7.16, 27 2/3 innings. 35 hits, 24 runs, 22 earned. Walked 21, punched out 25. And for Jarvis, opponent sitting 3-0-4 against him. Count 0-2. The 0-1 in there for a strike. 93 on the fastball. From Bryce Jarvis. Moore reaches the bat back ready. The 0-2 pitch. Swing and a miss on a slider down and away. Moore was all over the place on that one. One out the top of the fourth. 1-0 Reno. It brings up Nelson Rada.

0: It was tough. The Bees did not score in the first three innings. And Brandon Fott was a huge reason why. What a solid three innings for Fott. Three innings of work, one hit, struck out one. He faced the minimum nine. Rana, left-hand batter ready. Takes just beneath the knees on the inside part of the plate. Fastball's at 95 for Bryce Jarvis. Well, Nelson Rado had a three-hit day in the opener against Albuquerque. It's been so good when he's batting in the leadoff spot. It's called strike. It's 1-1. Goes with that slightly open stance from the left side. Knees bent. Reaches the bat back ready. 1-1. Up and away. With the changeup at 82. Well, one of the reasons why the Bees have been so great as of late, the production early in ball games, offensively. But the Bees did not score in the first three innings. That's bounced right back to the pitcher, Jarvis. He stabs it, takes it halfway to first and underhands in plenty of time. For out number two. So two out, nobody on. Top of the fourth, 1-0 Reno. Brings up Josh Lowe. He flied out to center back in the first inning. It's been really tough. Yeah, the Bees, 15 of the last 17 games coming into tonight, they had scored somewhere in the first three innings, including four straight games coming into tonight. Lowe bounces it foul behind him. And it's 0-1. The Bees launched 12 dingers last week. That was the most in the league. And that comeback on Sunday was special. Leadoff homers in the 6th, the 7th, and the 8th. They now have 16 leadoff homers on the year. Tonight, it was the leadoff homer from Tyler Locklear. That's why Reno leads 1-0 in this top of the fourth. Low, left-hand batter ready. Here comes the 0-1 from Jarvis. And it's outside, a ball and a strike. Low, a 13-game on-base streak. That is his longest on-base streak since 2022 when he was with the Tampa Bay Rays. Scattered crowd here tonight. Tuesday evening in Reno is the 1-1. Is outside, two balls and a strike. A long look from the pitcher Jarvis as he catches the ball back from Serta. Third baseman Fernandez almost to the shortstop spot into that shift. Here comes the 2-1. Started after it. It was at the knees anyway. A called strike, 2-2. Shadows are very strange here. They cross over and they change. It's almost like they change direction with how nuts they are. 2-2. Bounce foul through the first base coach's box and by Jack Santorin. As the shadows just kind of sliver and alternate between dark and sunlight in the outfield in left and center. And the sun pops over there in right. And then the infield, it is the left side of the infield covered up. The right side in the sun, 2-2. And Lowe puts a charge into one, high and deep into right, going back as Ortiz. Sets up just in front of the track. He'll make the face-high catch, and the inning is done. Three up, three down, go the Bees in the fourth. It's 1-0 Reno. We head to the bottom of four on the KSL Sports Zone.
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0: Bottom of the fourth inning here tonight. Luis Urias, Tyler Locklear, Jose Fernandez. 3-4-5 hitters due up for the Reno Aces as Reno leads over Salt Lake in this bottom of the fourth. Make sure to go to slbs.com for the best with tickets and also theme nights, fireworks shows, drone shows, and more. Be there at the ballpark at America First Square. We hope to see you and enjoy beautiful summer nights. First pitch breaks just above the knees. A strike with a curveball at 75. There goes the doorbell again. As it is Bark in the Park. There were some dogs over there on the concourse today. 0-1. Line drive high and out to left field. We're coming in is low. Still coming in. Reaches down and makes the catch for out number one. I'm going to bring up Tyler Locklear. It's so strange watching Low out there. He's deep in the dark shade, then he comes into the sun, and then into the shade again when making that catch. Brings up Tyler Locklear. Locklear, the solo homer. That was back in the second inning. The only blemish really here so far for Brett Carey. Pumps a strike at the knees, a cutter at 88, 0-1. Carey's allowed just two hits on the night. Everything else, I mean, he has been stellar. Change up down, and the count's at 1-1. Carey with four strikeouts. And those four strikeouts, two in the second, two in the third. We're here in the fourth. He's down one zip, the 1-1. And Locklear smacks that to right field, slicing foul. And out of play. It is a casual and scattered crowd here tonight. They were even late to react to the Locklear home run. He got a hold of that. By no means were they erupting or exciting. Just kind of hanging out. Oh, the pitch is up and in. It clipped his hands. A hit by pitch. As the count was 1-2, and so Locklear has now reached for the second time. Just had that one run a little too tight. So Locklear at first, one out. Here's Jose Fernandez. He singled back in the second inning. Well, 338 down the left field line, 410 to the left of center, 424 to the right of center, 340 down the right field line in this ballpark. Fernandez set the pitch, and he pops it up high in the air to right. Camping underneath it is Teodosio. He's got it for out number two. So Locklear at first, two down. It brings up Angel Ortiz. He flied out to Teodosio back in the second inning. An 18-foot high wall in left field in this ballpark. Stays 18 feet high with a batter's eye in left center. That is in play. And then there's another batter's eye located, and it is out of play. So there's like a batter's eye that's concrete, and then behind that, another batter's eye. First pitch, a strike at the knees, 0-1. The fence comes down to 9 feet to the right of center. It stays padded until right field, and then it covers up the bullpens down the left field line. At that point, it's half padded, half chain link. Pitch is low. 1-1. They have a small right field berm above the bullpens with the flagpole standing tall upon the sidewalk, and their video board is in left field. 1-1 the count, 1-0 the score. Reno leads over Salt Lake. The pitch to Ortiz, and Ortiz, hot shot through the hole, right side, base hit. Rounding second on the play, Locklear. He'll hold up there as the throw goes into third. It's the third hit of the night for the Reno Aces. So Locklear at second, Ortiz at first, two out in this bottom of the fourth as the Aces are trying to add on to their 1-0 lead. Brings up Luke and Baker. He struck out back in the second inning. Baker was a big strikeout for Brett Carey. As before he struck him out, Fernandez stole second, stole third, and then Carey was able to strand him there. Now he has two on, two out. Baker in the box, and the pitch is low, ball one. Coming up around the corner, we're going to take a look at the out-of-town scoreboard for the first time of the night. It's the Bees. Hoping to get some help, but obviously want to help themselves. Down 1-0 here. Some interleague games to get to. It's the PCL and the IL crossover. The Bees with one interleague series this year. It'll be at home against Omaha. It's the pitch. Slider, the break's just a bit low. And it's 2-0. Locklear at second. He was hit by a pitch. Ortiz at first. He had a base hit. 2-0. Off the end of the bat, a cue shot that's going to roll foul. Over onto the warning track and in front of the Bees dugout. And it's two balls and a strike. While we have a minute, a special congratulations to Denzer Guzman. Getting that call up to the bigs after his PCL Player of the Month award in May. Big tip that to Trey Mancini. What a moment for him last night. And then he went 3-for-4. That's bounced foul, a high hop to the left side over by the camera well. We'll do it at 2 balls and 2 strikes. Trey Mancini over 1,000 days between plate appearances at the major league level. Last night with the Halos. The first time he steps in the box, he drives in a run, pokes a base hit through the hole left side. Such a special night for him. 2-2. Down and away. 3 balls and 2 strikes. Sammy Natera has tossed 2 2/3 scoreless since he's been up. Struck out 4, walked 1. So 2 scoreless outings for him. Count full, 2 down. Runners with a head start in this bottom of the 4th. Comes the 3-2 pitch to Baker. And he hits it high in the air to left field. Ranging to his left is low. Low, steadies, drifting, and makes the catch to retire the side. Well, the Aces threaten, but they don't score anymore. Reno leads 1-0 as we go to the 5th on the KSL Sports Zone.
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0: Top of the 5th inning, middle of the order. Jamer Candelario, Yomer Sanchez, Bryce Teodosio, 4-5-6 hitters to face Bryce Jarvis in his 2nd inning of work. After he took over after Brandon Vaught pitched 3 scoreless innings, Jamer Candelario flied out to right field. That was back in the 2nd inning. This is game 1 of the series. Aces up 1-0. Candelario flies it down the left field line. Ranging that way is going to be Tawa towards the chalk. Into foul ground. Makes the stopping catch in front of the rising sidewall for out number 1. So 1 pitch, 1 out. It brings up Yomer Sanchez. Sanchez lined out to Urias over there at 2nd base. Back in the 2nd inning. Our first look at the out-of-town scoreboard tonight. As the International League and the Pacific Coast League with some crossover games to get to. One of them in the books already. Oklahoma City doubled up Charlotte 6-3. First pitch inside, ball 1 to Yomer Sanchez. Las Vegas at Omaha. That's a 6-5 ball game with the Aviators on top in the bottom of the 8th. Pitch from Jarvis, and it's fouled back. Counts at 0-2, or excuse me, 1-1. Sanchez, switch hitting, batting from the left-hand side. Reaches the bat back set, the 1-1 is outside, 2 balls and a strike. Other games to get to tonight. Sacramento still in first place. Sacramento still leading at Sugar Land. It's 5-3. They're in the top of the ninth inning. Sanchez flies that down the left field line. And it's 2-2. That slices hard and out of play. When Sacramento has had so many teams surging behind them at different times. Right now, Las Vegas has been that team. Before, it was Oklahoma City. They're not going away. But Sacramento is not giving that lead up either. 2-2. And it breaks. Just upstairs. Curveball a little bit too high. And Derek Thomas, the home plate umpire, has taken off his mask. He is wiping away something on his face. I don't know if when the catcher Serta caught that maybe some dirt came popping up into his eyes. So he is called for time. Checking on him is Serta, the catcher. So he'll reset the clock. We're good to go. Count full, bases empty. One out, top of the fifth. Aces one, B's nothing. The pitch from Jarvis. Sanchez takes outside, ball four. What a battle. Sanchez reaches for the first time of the night. The B's with their first base runner since the top of the third. And that was their only base runner, an infield single by Kyren Paris. So Sanchez is at first. Here's Bryce Teodosio. He flied out to left in the second inning. El Paso leading at Round Rock 5-2. That game in the top of the ninth. Tacoma smashed Albuquerque 15-3. Pitches up and in. Teodosio had to lean back quickly and twist to get out of the way. 1-0. Mentioned Teodosio. His three home runs that he hit last week. He's batted 250 all-time against the Aces. Three doubles and a homer. 1-0. Swing and a miss. Out in front of a slider, 1-1. Bryce Teodosio, I mentioned, he crashed into the wall in center field on a Sunday afternoon a couple of years ago. Stayed in the game, shockingly. 1-1. Swing and a miss, 1-2. I mean, he made this incredible play. Goes crashing into the center field wall, face first pretty much. You're thinking for sure he's coming out of the game. If anything, just precautionary reasons. He stayed in, and then he would deliver a clutch hit to help the Bees win a ball game. 1-2. Swing and a miss over the top of a slider downstairs. Two out. Sanchez at first. And brings up Kyren Paris. He has the only Salt Lake hit so far tonight. The Bees, no runs, a hit, no errors. Reno, one run, three hits, and no errors. Kyren Paris. It was an infield single. It was a good chase down by Urias, the second baseman. But the speedy Paris was able to leg it out. First pitch. Paris takes high. 94 on the heat, 1-0. Busy night in the bigs. Alec Burleson homered, finished with three runs batted in. The Cardinals blank the Mets 7-0. Here comes the 1-0. Paris takes a little up, and that is going to be challenged. It was over the inside part of the plate. A heater at 93. Everyone looking at the video board, it reveals it was high. So a good look by Kyren Paris, and now the Reno Aces down a challenge. Two outs, Sanchez at first, 1-0 Reno. Sanchez, 9-for-11 stealing bases. He never takes this big lead, this big aggressive lead, 2-0. And it's inside. Three balls and no strikes. Nothing but fastballs so far. And so far, Jarvis has nibbled around the zone against Paris. But as I talk about Sanchez, he never takes a big lead, and he never takes this aggressive stance. And all of a sudden, he just takes off on you. 3-0. That's high ball four. Nice work. Kyren Paris. Great zone discipline. Two walks in the inning from Jarvis. The Beats have runners at first and second. Two down. Here comes Zach Humphreys, a 304 hitter with runners in scoring position. They'll go with the corners, medium depth, middle infielders back. Zach Humphreys in his 30th game against the Reno Aces. Takes low for a ball. And a delayed steal all of a sudden is having a hard time finding it with Serta. Throw goes down to second, and they can't get Paris. So the runners move up. And so the pitch was low, and it seemed like Serna had control of it, and then all of a sudden both runners took off. And they were successful getting second to third. So 1-0 the count, 1-0 the score, Reno in the lead. Boy, Humphreys with a big chance here. And the 1-0 is around the top of the zone, a slider for a strike, 1-1. The lead at third, Sanchez. Paris backpedaling to his lead at second. The 1-1 pitch, flailed at and missed on the slider, 1-2. 31 pitches so far for Jarvis. He came on in release for Fott. 2-1, 2-out. Jarvis holds from the chest. Knee up, foot down, fires. And fouling it off himself was Humphreys. Will do it again. 1-2. Back to the Cardinals with that win today. Dustin May, 6 solid innings. Snapped a 7-start winless streak for him. Cardinals have won 5 straight games. That's one shy of their season high. 1-0 Aces. 1-2 the count. 2 down. The pitch. Humphreys takes down and away. Gets away from the catcher, Serna. Coming in from third is going to be Sanchez. And the Bees have tied it up. It's 1-1. Well, that's where the 90 feet earlier for both runners proves to be so big. And also Humphreys fouling pitches off, staying alive. Before you know it, the count is even, and so is the game. The Bees, without a hit in this inning, have been able to produce a run. Kyron Paris at third, 2 down. The 2-2. Humphreys takes just beneath the knees, and it's 3-2, punching into his glove with Serna. 95 on the fastball from Bryce Jarvis. Humphreys ready. Paris at third. Here comes the 3-2. Humphreys takes down and away, ball for a third walk of this inning. And the runners now at the corners with 2 down for Arul Vera. Vera grounded into a 6-3 double play. That was back in the third inning. That was the final batter that Brandon Fott faced up against. So 1-1 ball game, top of the fifth. Tawa in left, Lawler in center, Ortiz in right, Fernandez in the hot corner, Rojas at short, Urias at second, Baker at first, Serna behind the dish, Bryce Jarvis on the mound, open stance, left side, Vera ready. The pitch from Jarvis. Before that, he'll step off. First disengagement. As they want to communicate over to Baker, the first baseman, they want him to cover in this situation. Jarvis from the stretch, the pitch. And Vera bounces it towards the shortstop, Rojas. He'll wait on it. The long second hop now throws to first in time, and the inning is done. Now the Bees put 3 runners on base. They get 1 of them across, 3 walks. So 1 run, no hits, no errors, 2 left. We go now to the bottom of the fifth. We're halfway through this scheduled 9 rounder. We're tied at 1 on the KSL Sports Zone.
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0: Bottom of the fifth inning, Salt Lake has tied it up with the Reno Aces, one apiece. Christian Serta, Anderson Rojas, Jordan Lawler. The 8-9-1 hitters two up against Brett Carey. Carey has looked solid here tonight. He's given up just a leadoff solo homer to Tyler Locklear. He's allowed three hits total. Hit a batter. But other than that, he has been in control. The Bees tied 1-1 against the Aces. Serta struck out back in the second inning. This is going to be grounded back up the middle and through into center field, a base hit. So Serta, a leadoff single, gives way now to Anderson Rojas. Brandon Valenzuela, game-winning single in the ninth inning today. Blue Jays scored twice off of Duran to beat the Phillies 3-2. Duran blew a save opportunity for the first time this season after starting 16-for-16. Sanchez also homered off Zach Wheeler, his seventh. Toronto rallies back to get the win. This is a high bouncer over the first baseman, Candelario. Vera going over to get it. Throws to first, not in time. And Candelario vehemently disagrees with Ty Krause, the first base umpire. An infield single on a kangaroo hop that went right over Candelario. Vera got to it down the right field line, threw a dart to first. Doug Davis, the manager of the Bees, out to argue about it, and the replay, it is very, very close. They're slowing it down. That is about as close as it gets, and it's tough, too, because the view that they're showing is slightly obstructed. You can't tell exactly when the ball enters the glove for Candelario. It wasn't really a bang-bang play. That was a bang play. I mean, it was so very close. Candelario thought for sure they got him. First and second, nobody out. Jordan Lawler, a strike at the knees, 0-1. So a good threat here from the Aces in this bottom of the fifth. Lawler 0-2. Popped up in foul ground to the third baseman Moore, flied out to right. Here comes the 0-1. It's low. A ball and a strike. Low and left, Rada in center, Teodosio in right. Moore at third, Sanchez at short. Vera at second, Candelario at first. Humphreys behind the dish, Brett Carey on the mound. Lawler using his timeout. Lawler, the sixth overall pick in the 2021 draft. 1-1. Dribbles it up the right field line. It goes on the chalk and then off into foul ground. Picked up by the catcher Humphreys, and everybody will return. Count out 1-2. Continuing the out-of-town scoreboard, the New York Yankees prevailed over the Cleveland Guardians by the score of 3-2. Chisholm with a game-tying or a tie-breaking solo homer. It was in the top of the eighth inning. And the pitch, high fly ball, center field, drifting back a bit is Rada. Rada camping under it, makes the shoulder-high grab, bluffing at second is the runner Serta. And the throw goes into second base. So one out, bottom five, runner still at first and second. We're in a Tuesday night series opener. With the score tied one apiece, Tim Tawa is 0-2 tonight. Tim Tawa, as mentioned, four doubles and three home runs last week. Flied out to right, struck out. Carey from the stretch fires. And that was ruled low, I believe. And Zach Humphreys taps his helmet. He thought it was a strike. So did I. And the review said it was a strike. Nice call, Zach Humphreys. Zach Humphreys had a game during that previous road trip. He went 4-for-4. Challenging the pitches. And they were all big. Felt like they all happened in big moments. Here's the 0-1. Tawa takes high. It's 1-1. When Tawa struck out back in the third inning, his second strike came on a timing violation, and he disagreed with it with home plate umpire Derek Thomas. Was coming after he used his timeout. The 1-1. Tawa flies it high and deep to right center. Going back, Teodosio at the track. Leaps up, and it bangs off the wall into right center. Rounding third, coming in to score is Serta. Rojas right behind him. They both come in to score back-to-back. It's a two-run triple for Tim Tawa. And it's a 3-1 Aces lead in the bottom of the fifth. For Tawa, that's his first triple of the year. Teodosio did a great job going back on this ball and was able to leap up right at the wall. But Teodosio, his glove, the wall, the ball, everything coming together at the exact same time. And as Serta was running across home plate, Rojas was maybe 5 feet behind him. So 3-1 the score, one out. Runner at third, Urias at the plate, infield in. Urias pokes it through the hole, left side, base hit. Trotting in from third is Tawa. RBI single, Luis Urias. It's now 4-1 Reno. So for Urias, 16 runs batted in since he's been in an Aces uniform. And a three spot on the board in this fifth. The Aces, after having the first two reach, they cash in with them. Tawa comes in to score as well. And it's now 4-1 Reno. Tyler Locklear has reached twice. The first time a solo homer, and then was hit by a pitch in the fourth. Big hole right side. Locklear takes the first pitch just above the knees for a strike. Andy Páez, a two-run homer, added a sac fly today. A seventh inning outburst against Pittsburgh's bullpen. The Dodgers pulled away against the Pirates, 12-3. Locklear takes high, a ball and a strike. The Dodgers now 43-24 on the season. Here comes the 1-1 to Locklear. And it's low. Two balls and a strike. Change up. Has great movement, great downward movement from Brett Carey. Couldn't get him to go after it. And missed the bottom rail. Here comes the 2-1 with the target inside. And the pitch hits the inside corner perfectly. 2-2 with a cutter. Kansas City beat Texas today 5-3. 2-2. Swing and a miss. Strike three. Brett Carey. That is now his fifth punch out of the game. Two out. Urias at first. 4-1 Aces. We're at the bottom of the fifth inning. This is game number one of six. The Rays edged the Red Sox today. Nick Martinez gave up 6 hits over 7 innings. Pitch on the inside part of the plate. A strike. Slider spotted beautifully by Brett Carey. Lead at first, Urias. Leading the game, Reno, 4-1. The pitch just misses low around the outside part of the plate, a changeup at 80. Kiner Falefa, 2-for-3 today. Scored a couple of times. But it was the Rays winning 4-3. Pitches down and away. Two balls and a strike. Two balls, a strike, two down. Urias with a mild lead over there at first base. And the pitch is cut on a miss. Two balls and two strikes. But that cutter for Brett Carey has worked well for him so far this season. He's had some great outings so far this year, and this one was a rock-solid outing until he reached the fifth. As Brett Carey has allowed 3 runs in this fifth inning. Aces on top by 3 as the 2-2 pitch is softly grounded towards the shortstop. Sanchez on the charge, has it, quickly gets rid of it, and throws to first in time. The inning is done, but some damage done as well. 7 come to the plate, 3 come in to score. A 2-run triple by Tim Tawa. And so a 3-spot for the Aces in the bottom of the fifth. They lead now 4-1 as we go to the sixth on the KSL Sports Zone. Yeah.
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14: 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And to see the very latest we've accomplished through the Rocket Fund to End AIDS, follow us at EJAF on Instagram.
0: Top of the sixth inning, Bees trail by the score of 4-1. New pitcher on for the Reno Aces as they now give the ball to Gerardo Carrillo, 6-1 right-hander from Mexico. And so, on the year, 5-3, an ERA of 6.41, his 21st appearance of the year. 26 and two-thirds of an inning, 22 hits, 22 runs, 19 of them earned, 20 walks, 31 strikeouts, and opponents hitting 229. Against the right-hander, Gerardo Carrillo. He's going to lead off against Christian Moore. And Moore swings and misses 0-1. Moore, a couple of strikeouts here tonight. The fans were happy about that. They got half-price beer. He struck out to lead off the game. Only lasted for a few innings, so they all started to hurry over to the right field area. 0-1. Down and away, a ball and a strike. When they announced that he was that batter, I thought, that is not a safe bet. I did not think that that was a good idea. I would have been automatic if he gave me a bat. 1-1. At the belt to strike, it's 1-2. That's one of the promotions they do here. Sinker at 96 here for Carrillo. Comes set from the stretch, although nobody on. Here's the 1-2 pitch. And Moore flies it foul to the right side and out of play. Jarvis tonight, two innings of work. Did not allow a hit, but did give up a run. It was unearned. Three walks, two Ks, and a wild pitch that brought in a run. The 1-2. That's fouled back behind home plate to the right. And the count stays at a ball and two strikes. Christian Moore, who has been on a tear since coming back off the IL. I mentioned 24 runs scored in his 18 games. He's had a lot of multi-hit games. 1-2, Moore takes about shoulder-high inside. He leans back. 98 on the fastball from Carrillo. Count even, two apiece. Aces lead over the Bees, 4-1. As the smattering of conversations takes place all across the ballpark tonight. 2-2. Snaps inside. Three balls and two strikes. Now the sunlight, the stadium lights doing about the same amount of work here. Just the flags drifting their way out to right field. Kids running around the berm. Blankets out there in the right field area as well. Here's the 3-2. Moore takes downstairs, ball four. Leadoff walk. Moore has reached for the first time tonight. Nelson Rada trying to reach for the first time tonight. Flied out to left in the first, and he grounded out to the pitcher Jarvis, who was on in the fourth inning. One run, one hit, no errors for the Bees. Four runs, seven hits, no errors for the Reno Aces. Otto Lopez hit a tie-breaking RBI single to start off Miami's four-run eighth inning. Joe Mack went four for four Marlins beat the Diamondbacks 10-6. First pitch down and in. Scooting back to get out of the way was Nelson Rada. It was just over his shoe tops. Sinker 96. 1-0. Marlins, by the way, have won 6 out of their last 7. From the stretch, Carrillo deals. Cut on and missed by Rada. Counts 1-1. I think Rada may have tapped the catcher, Serta, on the backswing. Rada reaches out to let him know his apologies. No harm, no foul. Rada, open stance left side. More the lead at first. Here comes the 1-1 pitch. Carrillo deals. And Rada foul tips it into the glove. 1-2. Cutter at 93. Randy Arozarena hit a 2-run homer to lead off the 10th inning. It feels so weird to say that, but a leadoff 2-run homer. But Arozarena did it. And the Mariners beat the Orioles 6-5 in 10. Here comes the 1-2 pitch. Carrillo rocks, fires, up and away. Stabbed by the catcher, Serta. Holding it first is Christian Moore. Christian 7-for-10 stealing bases so far this year. Aces 4, B's 1. Game 1 of 6 here this week in the biggest little city. Holding is Carrillo. The pitch, Rada. Dribbles it up the first baseline, foul. As it rolls over a logo. Onto the warning track in front of the B's dugout. We'll do it again at 2 balls and 2 strikes. Rockies ahead of the Cubs, 7-3. So they're going to the 8th at Coors. Tigers holding an 8-4 lead over the Twins. That game in the bottom of the 7th. Throw over to first. Back with the head first slide is Christian Moore. Great night so far for the Angels in their battle against the Houston Astros. Adell, a 2-run double. Meckler, a 3-run double. 7-0 Angels. They lead over the Astros, top of the 4th. That's a hard hit ground ball to the left side. The shortstop, Rojas, has it. His only play is to first, and they will get Rada scrambling back towards third base. Rojas and Fernandez holding at second is Christian Moore. 6-3 the putout. Rojas had to come over to his right, that being the shortstop, as this ball was hit just to the left of second base, but with the shift on, Rojas was able to get to it, intelligently knowing he doesn't have a play at second because of how far Urias would have to go. It was a heads-up move to quickly get that ball to first and get Rada, and then immediately Fernandez and Rojas took off for third base. It's great awareness. Low bounces it foul in front of the first base dugout. 0-1. We saw it a couple of Sundays ago. Zach Humphreys went first to third on a routine ground out to short because Round Rock was not quite as aware as Reno was. Not only did Humphreys get to third, he would score on a sack fly. It was a run the Bees would not have had. And they'd win a close game. Low. Takes low. And actually that clipped his bat. He slowly check swung at that. And the ball found a way to clip his bat, and it went to the backstop. So the count's 0-2. The curveball had a lot of break on it from Carrillo. 4-1 Aces. Top of the 6th, 1 down. Moore the lead at 2nd. The 0-2 pitch. Low swings and misses at a splitter outside. Strike 3. 2 out. Moore at 2nd. Jamer Candelario coming to the plate. He's 0-for-2 so far tonight. The Bees having a tough time offensively. Just one hit so far on the night. The pitching from the Aces, they've done them some favors with 4 walks, including pass balls and wild pitches. First pitch, Candelario takes a strike, and he does not tap his helmet. He wanted to, but did not. Quick word back to Derek Thomas, the home plate umpire. Four-one Aces, top 6. Moore in scoring position. Candelario ready. The 0-1 check swing downstairs didn't go. And it's a ball and a strike. Candelario 8-for-24. Hitting with runners in scoring position. In his career against Reno now, he is just 2-for-16. Those two were both doubles. You fly out to right against Fott. Fly out to left against Jarvis. Now against Carrillo. Swings and misses at the 1-1 curveball. And it's 1-2. Moore led off the inning with a walk. Moved over to second when Rada grounded out to short. Now, Candelario trying to bring him in. Here comes the 1-2 pitch. Swing and a miss downstairs. Strike three. Tag applied. And the inning is over. No runs, no hits, no errors, one left. We go to the bottom of the sixth. It's 4-1 Aces on the KSL Sports Zone.
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0: Bottom of the sixth inning. Bees trail 4-1 here tonight. Don't forget, same two teams tomorrow, same place, same time. We'll be on the air at 7:20 with the On Deck Circle. And, of course, first pitch coming your way at 7:35. Lefty Cole Drake going for the Aces, 1-4 with an ERA of 7.80. The Bees still yet to announce their starter. Coming up on Thursday, it'll be lefty Tommy Henry for Reno against the right-hander Caden Dana of the Salt Lake Bees. As always, catch Salt Lake Bees baseball right here on the KSL Sports Zone. Angel Ortiz, 1-for-2 tonight. He's going to lead off the sixth. It'll be the 6-7-8 hitters, Ortiz, Baker, and Serta. Two up against Brett Carey. And the first pitch, rainbowed high in the air to right center field. Ranging to his right, Teodosio. Couple of steps in, knees bent, makes the catch for out number one. So Ortiz, 1-for-3 on the night. Lucan Baker is now coming to the plate. He's 0-for-2. Now, so far tonight for Brett Carey, 78 pitches, 48 of them have been strikes. There's Reno with one in the second, three here in the fifth. First pitch just above the knees for a strike to Baker, 0-1. Mentioned Baker's second in extra base hits on the team since coming back to Reno. The problem is he is just 2 for his last 22. That's above the knees for a called strike on the cutter. 0-2 now. Now the Bees hoping Brett Carey can pitch a quiet sixth inning here as the 0-2 pitch, check swing at the knees anyway, called strike three. So he just ends up with a slider to close down business. Went fastball, cutter, slider. Three pitches, three strikes. Another punch out now for Brett Carey. For Brett Carey this evening, that's now six strikeouts. Two out, nobody on. First pitch, hard hit, ground ball through the hole, right side, base hit. Christian Serta, 2-for-3 now on the night. So a two-out single for Serta, hands off the bat to Anderson Rojas. Rojas, an infield single back in the fifth, a bang-bang play at first base, and it was a really big call, because it opened up what would eventually be a three-run inning. Anderson Rojas has played well against the Bees in his career. Strike at the knees on the outside corner. 89 on the fastball here from Carey. Carey now at 83 pitches on the night. Rojas is 11 for 22 against the Bees in his career. 0-1. Line drive, center field, base hit. Anderson Rojas just sending it right back where it came from. Couple of hard hits, singles back-to-back after the first two were retired. Brett Carey trying to find his way out of this sixth inning with the Bees already down 4-1. Back to the top of the order, the very dangerous Jordan Lawler. Now he's 0 for 3 tonight. Don't be fooled by that. Lawler, tremendous player. Three doubles and three home runs in his career against Salt Lake pitching. First pitch. Popped him up behind home plate, out of play. His batting average at 294 coming into tonight against Salt Lake. 328 career batting average with Reno. A household favorite from the fans around here. Here comes the 0-1 pitch to Lawler. And it's low, a ball and a strike. At second base, Christian Serna. He had a two-out single. Anderson Rojas at first, he had a two-out single. Jordan Lawler. A pop-up and a couple of flyouts. 1-1. Hard hit, ground ball, left side. Sanchez, the shortstop, goes to get it on the backhand. It pops up off of his glove. Everybody goes 90 feet. It'll be E6. And the bases are loaded with two down. Well, tough break for the Bees there, as the former American League Gold Glover, Yomar Sanchez, wasn't able to finish the inning. Going out to the mound, it is Shane Lukes, the pitching coach of the Salt Lake Bees. Tim Tawa, back in the fifth inning, hit a two-run wall-banging triple. The lights flashing all over the ballpark right now, as the Aces fans starting to put their hands together. Reno leads 4-1 in the bottom of the sixth. They're looking for a two-out knock to add on to that. The meeting is adjourned. Shane Lukes back to the dugout. Humphreys back behind the dish. Brett Carey now at 87 pitches. Tim Tawa with runners in scoring position. 5 for 9. He hit his first triple of the year back in the fifth. First pitch. Tawa lines it down the right field line. It's slicing foul and out of play. 0-1. The PCL Player of the Week. He had a fabulous week in Sin City. Now, he's looking for another big swing here in the biggest little city. Carey set from the stretch. Bases loaded, two down. The 0-1. Tawa takes in the dirt. Nice block by the catcher, Humphreys. And it's 1-1. Infield pull to the left. Medium depth at first is Candelario, well off the bat. Serna at third. Rojas at second. Lawler at first with two down. Here comes the 1-1 from Brett Carey. Tawa, high bouncer, left side, coming over to get it. Moore on a shoot, top stop, straightens up and throws to first in time. 5-3 the putout, and the inning comes to a close. Will the wheels wobble? But Reno is unable to score in the sixth. No runs, two hits, an error, and three runners left on base. We go to the seventh. It's Reno 4, the Bees 1 on the KSL Sports Zone.
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0: Top of the seventh inning, Bees down by the score of 4-1. They're trying to wake this offense up after just one hit through the first six innings. And they trail the Reno Aces in game one of this series. Yomer Sanchez reached by a walk back in the fifth inning. He scored the only run for Salt Lake. Carrillo out there for a second inning of work. Sanchez takes outside for a ball, and it's 1-0. Yeah, one run, one hit, one error for the Bees. Four runs, nine hits, no errors for Reno. It's been a tough offensive night for the Bats.

0: in Paris to lead off the third. The 2-0. And it's on the outside part of the plate. Around the top of the zone, a called strike, but challenged by Sanchez. Everybody looks up at the video board, and it did hit the top of the zone. Sanchez thought it was high. The count is 2-1. Yomer Sanchez reaches the bat back ready. Bees with the road black jerseys and the road gray pants. Carrillo kicks, fires. Sanchez sneaks back as the pitch was coming in. Three balls and a strike. A cutter right there in his hands. Yomer Sanchez with the infield pulled hard to the right. 3-1 from Carrillo. And it's a hard hit liner. Low sinking catch made by Baker, the first baseman, for out number one. Really went down to a knee and on the backhand made the catch. Sanchez hit that ball right on the screws, but it happened to be right in line with Baker. Tough break for Yomer. One down, nobody on. 4-1 aces. Top of the seventh, here's Bryce Teodosio. He is 0-2 so far on the night. Flight out to left in the second, struck out in the fifth. Carrillo goes from the stretch, although nobody on, and the pitch. Just above the knees for a strike, 0-1. Now somebody has an air horn behind home plate. And I believe that would be taken away. I don't think those are allowed in minor league baseball games. An air horn? Maybe a vuvuzela. It's the 0-1. And they're at the knees for a strike. I don't make the rules. I just hear, here to call the game. I just have not heard an air horn at a baseball game. Here comes the 0-2 pitch. Teodosio swings and misses, strike three. Two out, nobody on. The B's still without a hit since the top of the third. It brings up Kyren Paris. Well, Kyren Paris has reached twice tonight. His first game with the B's so far this year. I mentioned he had that 499-footer in this ballpark last year. B's down 4-1, top of the seventh. First pitch to Paris. And it's a little bit up, 1-0. Paris also hit a grand slam in the season finale last year when the B's were at Las Vegas. He had spotty times there with Salt Lake. Somewhere around the middle of the season, he joined the B's, and then also towards the late chapter, 1-0. And it's just a bit low, two balls and no strikes. It has been really tough for Kyren just staying healthy. But when he has been healthy, he is so explosive, especially in a B's uniform. Put that on display in a small sample size last year. Here comes the 2-0 pitch. Paris started after it, left it down, 3-0. Paris had three doubles, three triples, and six home runs with the B's last year. Here comes the 3-0 pitch from Carrillo to Paris. And Kyren takes it at the knees for a strike. Sinker in 96, it's 3-1. 3-1 the count, 4-1 the score. Aces leading over the B's, top of the seventh, two down. Carrillo exhales, and the 3-1. Paris swings and misses at a pitch down and away, a cutter. He chased it, and he missed it. Count full, base is empty. B's hoping for a late-inning rally here tonight in game number one. From the stretch, Carrillo. Knee up, foot down, fires, and it breaks over the knees, a cutter, a call, strike three. And the inning is over. B's go down in order in the seventh. They're stretching here in Reno. They're happy about it. Aces lead the B's 4-1 on the KSL Sports Zone.
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1: Bottom of the seventh inning, Salt Lake trailing tonight by the score of 4-1. New pitcher on for the Bees, it is Jared Southern. And for Southern, so far on the season, 0-1, an ERA of 5.56, 40 hits, 21 runs, all of them earned, 19 walks, 29 strikeouts. Opponent sitting 3-0-1 against Jared Southern. And Southern, 6-2 righty from Austin, Texas, comes on to face Luis Urias, Tyler Locklear, Jose Fernandez, the 3-4-5. 4-1 aces. And the first pitch, bounce foul left side over by the on-deck circle where Locklear was reaching for it, but it kept bouncing away from him. Final line tonight for Brett Carey. 6 innings of work, 9 hits, 4 runs all earned, struck out 6. Gave up 1 home run. That was to Locklear. It was a leadoff homer in the second. The aces, 1 in the second, 3 in the fifth. The 0-1 at the knees, a strike. And the count's 0-2. I mentioned that Luis Urias had 4 doubles back on Friday night. That tied the franchise record. He leads the team in batting average since he arrived, hitting at .413. 0-2, fly ball, softly hit out to right, coming on as Teodosio puts on the brakes and makes the grab for out number one. One out, nobody on, bottom of the seventh. It's 4-1 aces, Tyler Locklear. Solo homer in the second, hit by a pitch in the fourth, struck out in the fifth inning. Well, we talk all the time about the ballpark at America First Square. You know, there's so much going on when it comes to America First Square, even when the Bees are not home, including movie nights. The first pitch, low ball one to Locklear. I love all the fun that you can have with movie nights at the ballpark. Especially everything from Cars, which comes your way June 24th. That is going to be, I mean, it's a great lineup, but it's also a great experience. It's the 1-0 was in there for a strike. Sinker at 96 here from Jared Southern. It's great. Sit on the grass with a blanket, run barefoot under the big state-of-the-art scoreboard with amazing sound. So many activations, games, photo opportunities. It's a hard hit liner through the hole right side. A base knock for Tyler Locklear. He's reached base 3 times tonight. That's his second hit. So Locklear's at first with one down. Bottom of the seventh, 4-1 aces. And he hands the baton to Jose Fernandez. But it's a full-themed experience, like the Cars movie. Lightning McQueen will be there. You'll have a Pinewood Derby racing experience. So if you get there early, you know, you might be able to race your own Pinewood Derby car. It's the first pitch inside, a cutter ball one. So get there early, you can do that. Or you can make your own racer with Legos. Race winners are going to receive prizes. So make sure that you get there early for that. Pitches down. 1-0. Runner at first, one out. 4-1 aces. Bottom of the seventh inning. So you can win prizes. You can race your own car while you're there and then watch the movie Cars. Fernandez bounces it foul to the backstop. 2-1 the count, one down, bottom of this seventh inning. Jose Fernandez, 1-for-3 on the night. Stole a couple of bases, too. Coming off that long stint with the Diamondbacks. Big hole right side. Infield shifted left, 2-1. Starting after it was Fernandez. It was in the zone anyway, a strike. And the count's at 2 balls and 2 strikes. And Jared Southard with a great pitch mix. That sinker, the cutter. Mixes up speed so well. Excellent with his location. Southard rocks and fires. Bounce to the left side. Foul. As it'll go over by the tarp. We'll do it again at 2 balls and 2 strikes. The cutter at 92, the fastball at 95, the sinker's at 96. Just works all those pitches oh so well. Jared Southard has had some great stretches of pitching so far this year with the Bees. 2-2 the count, the pitch. Fernandez takes low when the count runs full. With one out, bottom of the seventh inning. 4 for the Aces, 1 for the Bees. Casual Tuesday night crowd. They haven't been too raucous. I wouldn't say too energetic. Most of the fans just here to enjoy themselves, have some drinks, and a conversation. Nothing wrong with that. 3-2, runner goes. Swing and a miss, strike three. Throw down to second. Bounces into center field. And safe on the plate is Locklear. Tough break because it looked like Humphrey's throw was going to beat Locklear. And if it had been picked cleanly by Vera, he has an easy snag and tag, and we're out of this thing. Instead, Locklear is at second. That's his third stolen base. Fernandez down on strikes. Two out. Runner at second. Here's Angel Ortiz. Well, Angel Ortiz, 1-for-3 tonight. 4-1 Aces in this bottom of the seventh. Ortiz, left-hand batter, ready. Takes outside. Ball one. Southard had two scoreless outings against the Isotopes, combined for 2 2/3. Each time it was oh so big, the Tuesday night opener and then the Friday night game. 1-0. High bouncer, kangaroo hop over to the first baseman, Candelario. He has it, swings and underhands to a covering Southard at first, and the inning is over. No runs, a hit, no errors, one left. The Bees need some tallies. They trail 4-1. We go to the eighth on the KSL Sports Zone.
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1: Top of the eighth inning, it's Reno 4, Salt Lake 1. Game number one of this 6-game series, as Reno would score 1 run in the second inning and 3 in the fifth. The Bees with 1 run in the fifth inning. And so Salt Lake needing the bottom of the order to try and find some momentum. Zach Humphries, Arlo Vera, Christian Moore, 8-9-1 hitters due up here in this top of the eighth. Not only do the Bees only have 1 run so far tonight, they have just 1 hit. It was an infield single, Kyron Paris, back in the third inning. Aces pitching has been on point. Campbell is on for the eighth. First pitch, up and in, ball one. Campbell, 6-4 righty. Coming into this game, from the stretch, kicks and fires, it's outside. And the count's 2-0. For Isaiah Campbell, 1-1, an ERA of 7.83. 38 hits, 20 runs all earned, walked 9, punched out 26. Opponents hit 362 against him. Here's the 2-0 to Zach Humphreys. And Humphreys takes outside. Three balls and no strikes. 4-1 Aces. Humphreys, 0-1 tonight with a walk. And the 3-0's at the knees, a strike. Fastball at 92. From Campbell, Carrillo, two scoreless innings of work. Walked one, struck out four. After walking the first batter he faced, he retired the next six. That's fouled straight back, 3-2. The base is empty, the count full. And the Bees starting to run out of outs here tonight. As they have not found that groove offensively in the opener so far. But only down by three. Here's the 3-2. Swing and a miss, strike three. A great battle back by Campbell. And we have one out in the top of the eighth inning. Eight strikeouts tonight for the pitching staff of the Reno Aces. Arl Vera, a pair of ground outs to short tonight. One of them a double play. It's Brandon Fott, the starting pitcher of the Aces. Faced the minimum nine through three innings. The Bees still without a hit. Since the third, that's a broken bat. Fly ball, left center. This ball tracked down by the center fielder, Lawler. Lawler will catch it. The bat goes over the screen on the first base side and lands on top of the first base dugout. What a wild play. You do not see that very often. You'll see a broken bat, and when the bat goes flying that far, it's rare the ball will go that far. That was medium depth out in left center field. Two out, nobody on, 4-1 Aces. Here's Christian Moore. Trying to keep this top of the eighth alive. First pitch. Moore takes outside for a ball. Moore, pair of K's and a walk on the night. As the Bees have won four straight series openers. Trying to make it five this evening. Here's the 1-0. And a miss just outside. Two balls and no strikes. The Bees 8-2 in their last 10 series openers. They've won three of their last four series overall. The 2-0. Foul tipped into the glove. 2-1. Salt Lake 16-8 in their last 24 games. They started to make a surge and hang around just enough in the PCL standings. 2-1. Swing and a miss, 2-2. The tough part for Salt Lake. Still unable to get help elsewhere in the standings. And on top of that, they received no help tonight. And I mean absolutely none. What's even worse, they haven't been able to help themselves. Here's the 2-2 to Christian Moore. Campbell fires, Moore lines it over the center or the shortstop Rojas and into left field, a base hit. So Christian Moore with a second hit of the night for the Bees. That's their first hit since the top of the third inning. So Moore is aboard. He's now 1-for-3 with a walk, and it brings up Nelson Rada. Boy, Rojas was climbing the ladder. He nearly got to them. Rada, left-hand batter. Creeping out to his lead at first is Moore. 4-1 Aces. Rada takes over the inside part of the plate. A strike. Fastball at 93. One run, one hit, one error for the Bees. Four runs, 10 hits, no errors for Reno. Here comes the 0-1 pitch. Rada, check, swing. Pitch was up. They appeal. He did not go. It's 1-1. Two out in this top of the eighth inning. The Bees finally with their second hit of the night. Rada, slightly open stance from the left side. The 1-1 pitch. Rada flies it foul left side. 1-2. Nelson Rada has played very well against Reno earlier this year, 9-for-22 with a triple. In his career, hitting .356 against them. Wind gently pushing left to right. Here comes the 1-2 pitch. Rada takes down and away. 2-2. Signals being given by third base coach of the Bees and the manager, Doug Davis. Moore with the Evan mitt on the left hand. Takes the lead at first. 2-2 pitch. Rada smokes a line drive over the second baseman, Urias, into right field, a base hit. Holding at second is Christian Moore. Tying run will come to the plate here in the top of the eighth. Back-to-back hard hit singles. One from Moore, now from Rada. So two on, two out. And it brings up Josh Lowe. Well, this is what Josh Lowe was all about last week. As Lowe had just four hits in that series, but as I mentioned before, feels like every hit was oh so big. Two of them were late inning, three-run homers. One of those to tie the game. Well, the Bees are down 4-1. Lowe swings and fouls it back. 0-1. As the Bees were down to their final strike. And Josh Lowe blasted a three-run shot on Wednesday night. It tied the game, sent it to extras. The Bees would fall 14-13. The 0-1. Lowe takes high. And it's 1-1. Christian Moore at second. Nelson Rada at first. Four for the Aces, one for the Bees. Two out, top of the eighth. The 1-1. And Lowe takes away. Two balls and a strike. Josh Lowe, as I mentioned before, 13-game on base streak. That is in danger as he's 0-for-3 tonight. Flight out to center, flight out to right, struck out. 2-1, runners go. Pitch is high, throw to third, snag, tag, save! As the Aces were starting to head off the field, they thought they got him. A double steal, a successful one. Runners at second and third with two down. Well, the Boo Birds are out. They thought they got him at third base. Take a look at the replay. Quick tag. Oh, that was close. Here comes the 3-1 pitch to Josh Lowe. Lowe hammers it high and deep to right field, and Josh Lowe has done it again. A clutch crispy three-piece, and we are tied at four. It's deja vu all over again for Josh Lowe. He did it against Albuquerque. Now he's done it against Reno. And this offense, which has been quiet all night, finally brought to life here in the top of the eighth. Well, you knew it right off the bat. This ball was gone. I mean, just smoked it. Screaming over the wall, over the bullpen, and onto the berm. And after the first two were retired to start the inning, back-to-back singles, and then a three-run blast. Here's Candelario. Pitches up, ball one. 4-4 ball game, top of the eight. It's amazing. Lowe had two of those against Albuquerque, one in the late innings that tied it. And here he is in a similar situation, albeit this is the eighth, not the ninth. Well, this was his chance for a big swing, and he delivered. So three runs in the top of the eighth, meeting at the mound quickly. As Serna visits with Campbell, and then returns behind the dish. Candelario 0-for-3. Flight out to right. Fouled out to left. Struck out in the sixth. Here's the 1-0. Candelario takes a slider at the knees, a strike. It's 1-1. Candelario had a couple of doubles last week, walked three times, had a key run batted in on Sunday. Takes high, two balls and a strike. That RBI double came with two outs, and it would prove to be big. The Bees would go on to win by one run. He was looking for a big moment in the late innings tonight. 2-1. Candelario swings and misses 2-2. Count even 2 apiece. Score even 4 apiece. Top of the 8th. A very different mood in this ballpark right now. Here comes the 2-2. Candelario check swing downstairs. They appeal. He didn't go. Count runs full. Well, the fans have not been happy with the umpires during this inning. Pitch clock down to 3, down to 2, down to 1. The pitch. Foul tipped into the glove. Strike 3. Fastball at 94. The inning is over. But the game is even. A 3-run homer by Josh Lowe. We're tied at 4 going to the bottom of the 8th on the KSL Sports Zone.
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1: Bottom of the 8th, bottom of the order, two up for the Reno Aces. We have a tie game, 4-4 between Salt Lake and Reno. Baker Serta Rojas against Rob Kaminsky, who is now on for the Salt Lake Bees. This is his third appearance in a Salt Lake uniform. His last one against Albuquerque, 2 2/3 of an inning. Gave up 2 hits, 1 run. It was earned. He walked 1. He struck out 1. He comes on now to face Luke and Baker, who's 0-3 on the night with 2 strikeouts. The lefty, Kaminsky, fires outside, ball 1. The right-hander, Baker, 2 for his last 23. Kaminsky steps, kicks, deals, and it's caught on and missed. 1-1, a slider, runs down and in. Kaminsky winds and deals, and the pitch is up, 2 balls and a strike. Kaminsky, who spent some time in the bigs with the St. Louis Cardinals a handful of years ago, exhales, steps, and fires again, and it's bounced foul left side off the facing of the Aces dugout. Well, this has been an incredible game as the Aces were in control really most of the night. Here comes the 2-2 pitch. Baker flies it softly high in the air to right, ranging to his left tee at Osio. Slows down and makes the catch for out number 1. Baker 0-4, gives way for Christian Serta. He's 2-3. It was amazing in that top of the 8th as the Bees were down 4-1. They had just one hit all night. And all of a sudden, Christian Moore rips a single to left. Rada rips one to right. And Josh Lowe, a 3-run blast to tie this game. Christian Serta, right-hand batter set, and the first pitch, a sinker that misses, 1-0. Now Christian Serta, as you mentioned, 5 extra base hits last week, all of his hits, extra base hits at Las Vegas. Here comes the 1-0. It's inside, 2 balls and no strikes. Now the Bees coming up in the top of the ninth. They'll have Sanchez, Teodosio, and Paris, the 5-6-7. Kaminsky on the mound, hoping to keep this game tied at four. Serta takes outside. It's 3-0. It's Kaminsky. Now 3-0 in the count. Anderson Rojas standing on deck. 4-4 ball game. Bottom of the eighth. Sinker misses again. Outside, ball four. A four-pitch walk to Serna. And here comes Anderson Rojas. He is 2-for-3. The 8-9 hitters tonight, very productive. Christian Robinson is now on the run for Christian Serna. So Christian Serna, who spells his name Christian, C-H-R-I-S-T-I-N, is the pitch. Low ball one, got away from Humphreys, but underneath him. And Robinson will hold. Christian Robinson spells his name K-R-I-S-T-I-A-N. One on, one out, 4-4 ball game. Bottom of the eighth. Lefty on lefty. Pitch to Rojas. Goes, misses inside. Will not be challenged 2-0. Boy, that's six in a row out of the zone now for Kaminsky. Now he's trying to straighten some things out. What's tough is it's not like his misses have been erratic. Here's the 2-0. On the inside part of the plate, a strike, belt high, slider. 2-1. Christian Robinson sidestepping to his lead over there at first. Left arm dangling down. Kaminsky looks at him, deals. Pumps in another strike, sinker at 88. Four ball game, bottom of this eighth inning. Go ahead, run is at first. Kaminsky takes a good look at Robinson, the 2-2. Caught on him, is strike three. Had him lunging and leaning at a slider down and away. Two out, runner at first, back to the top of the order. Jordan Lawler looking for his first hit of the night. 0-for-4, reached by an error, back in the sixth inning. Right now, it is the manager of the Salt Lake Bees, Doug Davis, taking the long walk out to the mound. Reaches his right arm up, points to the pen. Caleb Ort coming out of that swinging door in right field. We'll tell you more about him when he takes the mound when we come back. 4-4 ball game, bottom of the eighth, two out on the KSL Sports Zone.
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1: It's Rob for the Bees. It is Caleb Ort. What a wonderful game here tonight. 4-4 ball game. We're in the bottom of the eighth. Caleb Ort so far this year for the Bees. 3-1, an ERA of 7.52. 24 runs allowed. 22 of Murn. Walked 22. Struck out 31. And opponents hitting 318 against Caleb Ort. 6-4 righty from Grand Rapids, Michigan. And Caleb Ort had a really interesting week against the Albuquerque Isotopes, as he had one outing he wasn't very pleased. He had another outing he should be very proud of, as Ort allowed two earned runs in relief in extra innings against Albuquerque. The Bees would eventually fall in extra frames, then picked up the win in that game on Sunday. Pitched a scoreless eighth inning, including a key strikeout, as the Bees would go on to win by one. Right now, runner at first, two down. Jordan Lawler in the box, righty on righty. Here comes the pitch, down and away, ball one. Lawler, as we mentioned before, still without a hit today. Reached his last time, well, due to the error by Sanchez at short. Robinson with his lead over there at first. The 1-0. That's at the knees for a strike. Robinson, who came on for Christian Serta, who walked against Kaminsky earlier in the inning. The Bees with just one hit through the first seven innings tonight, then put up a three spot in the top of the eighth. 1-1. Swing and a miss. One ball, two strikes. We have a 4-4 ball game. It's the Bees and the Aces in their second six-game series. Reno won 4-2 back in April. Both teams quite different since then. The Bees especially coming into tonight. Winners in 16 of their last 24 games. Here comes the 1-2 pitch. Before then, a throw over to first. Robinson back with a head first slide. Christian Robinson sidestepping, just creeping his way off of first base. Oven mitt on the left hand. Left arm dangling down. Ort from the stretch. Exhales. 1-2. Runner goes. Line drive. Right field. Base hit. Rounding second on his way to third is Robinson. Teodosio throws it towards second base. Runners at the corners now with two down. Clutch two-out inning for Jordan Lawler. His first knock of the night. He's now 1-for-5. Christian Robinson goes first to third. That'll bring up Tim Tawa. And Tim Tawa tonight, after winning PCL Player of the Week, a two-run triple in the fifth inning, he's 1-for-4. Tim Tawa, right-hand batter, steps in the box. Time has been called. This may have been the first disengagement here from Ort and the Bees. Ort from the stretch. Runners with their leads. A bluff at first. The pitch is down. 1-0. Robinson at third. Lawler at first. 4 for the Bees. 4 for the Aces. Tim Tawa. 5-for-10 with runners in scoring position. 1-0. Fly ball. Center field deep. Going back. Rada. At the track. At the wall. Off the wall. Two runners coming in to score. Rounding second on his way to third is Tawa with his second two-run triple of the night. And the PCL Player of the Week strikes again. It's 6-4 Aces. What a big two-out swing by Tim Tawa, and just barely misses what would have been his fourth home run of the season. Instead, he has two triples on the year, both of them in this game tonight. And it brings up Luis Urias. 6-4 Aces. Here's Urias. Off the end of the bat, dribbles it foul. Right side in front of the Bees dugout. Well, the run scored by Robinson, that is charged to Kaminsky. Run scored by Lawler, that is charged to Ort. Bees were down for so much of the night, they tied it in the eighth. Now they're back down again in the eighth. Here's the 0-1. Urias pops it up right side, running into foul ground. Candelario, the first baseman on the warning track, by the sidewall, makes the catch, rifles the ball back in. He didn't realize that was out number three. Well, the inning is over. And after the Bees pulled even, Reno pulls back ahead. And so the Bees, with their last call, we go to the top of the ninth. Reno 6, Bees 4 on the KSL Sports Zone.
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1: Top of the ninth inning, Reno 6, Salt Lake 4. Yomer Sanchez, Bryce Teodosio, Kyron Paris. The 5, 6, and 7 hitters due up for the Salt Lake Bees. The Bees with just one hit through the first seven innings and then exploded with a three spot in the eighth. A two-out rally to tie the game at 4, but a two-run triple in the bottom of the eighth with two out by Tim Tawa. And the Bees back down by 2. It is 6-4. Yomer Sanchez tonight, 0-for-2 with a walk and a run scored. He's hit the ball hard twice tonight, once to the second baseman Urias, once to the first baseman Baker. Sanchez, switch hitter from the left side. As the right-hand pitcher, Gilbert Diaz, fires, and it's fouled back to the left side, not a play. Gilbert Diaz, 6-foot righty from Venezuela. For Diaz on the year, 3-2 in the ERA of 4.23. Opponents batting 252 on him. That's at the knees for a strike, challenged by Yomer Sanchez. This is a big call right here, and it did miss just inside. And we are talking by 0.2 inches. Okay. It's a big victory there for Yomer. The count's 1-1. The pitch. Yomer almost hit him in the knees. He had to twist inward to keep from getting hit by it and then stumbles out of the box across the street. Steps back in. Infield shifted hard to the right. 6-4 aces. Sanchez squares the punt, pops it up behind home plate, not a play. It's now 2-2 as Fernandez got a good jump on that over there in the hot corner. So now, behind the plate catching, they have gone to Gavin Logan. The 2-2. Sanchez fouls it straight back. We'll do it again at 2 balls and 2 strikes. Yomer Sanchez, highly regarded as the clubhouse leader, looked at fondly by everybody in the organization, takes a called strike 3. Inside corner at the knees. One out. Top of the ninth. Now Bryce Teodosio now coming to the plate. He's going to try to get on base any way he can to help bring the tying run to the dish. Bees down 6-4. This is game 1 out of 6. Teodosio coming off of his first multi-homer game at the AAA level. First pitch takes at the belt for a strike. Teodosio flying out to left, struck out a couple of times. Diaz leans in to get what he wants. Now straightens up, fires down and away. A slider cut on a missed. 0-2. For Teodosio, that was his first multi-homer game at any level since May 1st of 2022. He's looking to just find a way to get on. 0-2. Cut on him. Miss. Strike 3. Lunging at the slider again. 2 out. Nobody on. Bees down to their final out. The ace is up 6-4. Kyron Paris has reached twice tonight. An infield single. That was the first hit for the Bees. It was the only hit through their first 7 innings. First pitch, Paris flies it high in the air, right field, frozen solid. Ortiz, couple of steps in, he'll make the catch, and the ball game is over. Bees go down in order in the top of the ninth inning, and the Aces take game number 1. 4 runs, 4 hits, an error for Salt Lake. 6 runs, 12 hits, and no errors for the Reno Aces. Coming up next, we'll have more of the totals. We'll hear some of the highlights. We'll take our last look at the out-of-town scoreboard, and we'll get you ready for game number two. Aces beat the Bees 6-4. You heard it right here on the KSL Sports Zone.
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1: Welcome on into the 10th inning show. The Salt Lake Bees fall to the Reno Aces by the final score of 6-4 tonight. Four runs, four hits, an error for the Bees. Six runs, 12 hits, and no errors for the Reno Aces. Taking a look at some of the numbers for tonight. The winning pitcher this evening, it was Isaiah Campbell, 2-1 on the year, and with his second blown save, he allowed three hits, three runs, all earned. He struck out two. Gilbert Diaz picks up his third save of the year. Taking the loss, it is Rob Kaminsky. Two-thirds of an inning. Didn't give up a hit, but allowed one run. It was earned. Walked one and struck out one as well. The Salt Lake Bees fall to 32-31 on the year. The Aces improved to 29-35 on the season. It was a tough night offensively for the Bees. Moore, Rada, Lowe, and Paris all with singles, or all with hits in the game, I should say. All of them with singles with the exception of Josh Lowe. A clutch three-run home run with two outs in the top of the eighth pulled the team even at four apiece. As you could feel, the Bees might be able to put together some late-inning magic and steal a game here tonight in Reno. However, it was the bottom of the eighth inning. Tim Tawa with his second two-run triple of the night. The PCL Player of the Week, who ended up driving in four, didn't have a triple until tonight's game, and it would help the Aces go on to win by the final score of 6-4. Starting pitcher tonight was Brett Carey. Six innings of work, nine hits, four runs, all earned, struck out six. Had some really impressive moments once again for this team. As you know, he was able to put together a rash of strikeouts. He had a good, strong stretch of play where over the course of almost three full innings, he didn't give up a hit. Just excellent spotting, dotting, and keeping his team in the game, giving them a chance to win. But the bats just simply were not there for the Salt Lake Bees tonight, a team that has been stellar offensively over the last few weeks. Just had a cold night on offense, just one hit through the first seven innings of this ball game before coming alive in the eighth and tied it up. However, the Aces would go on to win it. For the Aces, I mentioned Tawa, two-run triples. He was 2-for-5 with four runs batted in. Two hits on the day for Locklear, including a leadoff home run that was back in the second inning. And two hits on the night for Serta, including a key knock that took place in the bottom of the eighth inning. As with two outs and a runner at first, it was... Well, Serta, who would reach by a walk, and then he would eventually come around to score, and that would prove to be the go-ahead run as the Aces went on to beat the Bees 6-4 here tonight. Salt Lake this evening with runners in scoring position. 1-for-4, they stranded 3. For the Aces, 3-for-11, and they stranded 9. Coming up later, we'll preview Game 2. We'll take our last look at the out-of-town scoreboard. But coming up next, we'll hear some of the scoring highlights from this one as the Aces beat the Bees 6-4. You heard it right here on the KSL Sports Zone.
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1: The Bees and Aces met up for game one of this six-game set on a Tuesday night. Salt Lake, winners of four in a row with a series opener, eight of their last 10. They're coming in after winning that series against Albuquerque. The Reno Aces coming in after their series loss against the Las Vegas Aviators. Well, the first inning, 1-2-3 for Brandon Fott and also for Brett Carey as those two pitchers battle back and forth. It was another 1-2-3 inning for Brandon Fott. But in the bottom of the second, Tyler Locklear led it off against Brett Carey. 3-1. Fly ball, right field, drifting back. Teodosio at the track, turns around, and it's gone. A solo shot leadoff home run for Tyler Locklear. That is his third since he's joined the Aces. It's now a 17-game on-base streak for Locklear, and it's a 1-0 Aces lead. And for Locklear, his ninth home run in the career, in his entire career against Salt Lake pitching. So 1-0 at that moment. The Bees will get a leadoff single in the third from Kyron Paris. However, Fott would face the minimum three when Arovera grounded into a 6-3 double play. The Bees would tie it up when Yomar Sanchez, a one-out walk, would eventually come all the way around, a pass ball. He would score on a wild pitch. Three walks in the inning for reliever Bryce Jarvis. Jarvis did not give up a hit, however, did give up that one run. So the Bees and the Aces, they're tied up, one apiece. Bottom of the fifth inning, a leadoff single by Christian Serta, followed by a single by Anderson Rojas. Suddenly, after that, two out, two on, after Serta and Rojas would single to lead off the inning, Lawler flied out to center field. Tim Tawa, the PCO Player of the Week, looking to make his presence felt this week. The 1-1. Tawa flies it high and deep to right center. Going back, Teodosio at the track, leaps up, and it bangs off the wall into right center. Rounding third, coming in to score is Serta. Rojas right behind him. They both come in to score back-to-back. It's a two-run triple for Tim Tawa. And it's a 3-1 Aces lead in the bottom of the fifth. So a big moment there is Teodosio. Great effort, but Teodosio, the ball, the wall, his glove all came together at the same time. He wasn't able to haul it in. Two runs come in to score, and with a runner at third and one down, Luis Urias looked to add to the lead. Runner at third, Urias at the plate, infield in. Urias pokes it through the hole left side, base hit. Trotting in from third is Tawa. RBI single, Luis Urias. It's now 4-1 Reno. So 4-1 the score at that moment, and Salt Lake's offense could not find it tonight. After a leadoff walk to Christian Moore, the next three in a row were retired, including two by a strikeout by Carrillo. Carrillo then pitched a 1-2-3 seventh inning. On the other side, Salt Lake still keeping this at a 4-1 game as Brett Carey, six innings of work, allowed four, and then Jared Southard pitched a scoreless seventh. And then in the top of the eighth inning, after the first two were retired, Christian Moore picked up Salt Lake's first hit since the third inning. And then after that, Nelson Rada poked a single to right field. So two on, two out, a double steal put them at second and third. Josh Lowe last week hit a big three-run home run in a clutch moment with two outs to tie the game. He was looking to do it again this week. Here comes the 3-1 pitch to Josh Lowe. Lowe hammers it high and deep to right field, and Josh Lowe has done it again. A clutch, crispy three-piece, and we are tied at four. It's deja vu all over again for Josh Lowe. He did it against Albuquerque. Now he's done it against Reno. And we're tied up at four apiece at that moment. The feeling in the stadium, very different. As you could feel, Reno was in control the entire night, even though the score wasn't out of hand by any means. Then you go to the bottom of the eighth inning. And in the bottom of the eighth, Lucan Baker would fly out to right field to lead off the inning. Then Christian Serta walked. Christian Robinson came on to run for him. After Anderson Rojas struck out, runner at first, two down. Then Caleb Ort came in the game. Ort gave up a single to Jordan Lawler, runners at the corners with two down. Tim Tawa, who had a two-run triple earlier on the night, had an opportunity to give his team the lead in the eighth. 5-for-10 with runners in scoring position. 1-0, fly ball, center field deep, going back, Rada, at the track, at the wall, off the wall. Two runners coming in to score, rounding second on his way to third is Tawa with his second two-run triple of the night. And the PCL Player of the Week strikes again. It's 6-4 Aces. 6-4 at that moment, and that would be the final score as the Bees were retired in order. 1-2-3 by Gilbert Diaz, who picks up the save. Taking the loss on the night for the Bees, it was Rob Kaminsky. He's 0-1, and getting the victory, Isaiah Campbell, even though he got the blown save and allowed three earned runs on the night. So Campbell 2-1 on the year, Kaminsky 0-1, Diaz with his third save of the season. When we come back, we'll preview game two of this series, and we'll take our last look at the out-of-town scoreboard. 6-4, Reno defeats Salt Lake. You heard it right here on the KSL Sports Zone.
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1: Welcome back on into the 10th inning show with the Salt Lake Bees fall tonight by the final score of 6-4 against the Reno Aces. Game two of this series comes your way tomorrow. We'll preview that here in just a moment. The Royals beat the Rangers tonight 5-3. White Sox walked off the Braves 6-5 in 10. It was the Cardinals blanking the Mets 7-0. Blue Jays nipped the Phillies 3-2. Yankees edged the Guardians 3-2. Tigers stiff-armed the Twins 10-4. Dodgers pummeled the Pirates 12-3. Rays got by the Red Sox 4-3. Marlins with a four-run eighth prevail over the Diamondbacks 10-6. They've now won six of their last seven. Mariners in extra innings defeat the Orioles 6-5. It was the Rockies, a 7-3 win over the Chicago Cubs. Games in action right now. The Angels still holding a big lead over the Astros 7-1. As they're in the bottom of the eighth in Orange County. Tied up two apiece, Reds and the Padres top of the eighth. And in San Francisco, the Nationals lead over the Giants 4-2. They're in the top of the seventh inning. And in West Sacramento, it is the A's 7 and the Brewers 5. Excuse me, that game in Las Vegas. I always have to remember they're playing that game at Las Vegas Ballpark. So 7-5, A's lead over the Brewers in the top of the seventh inning. In the Pacific Coast League tonight, the Bees did not get any help whatsoever, and most importantly, they weren't able to help themselves, and now with 11 games back, they trail by 6.5 in the PCL standings, and so their chances have become even more slim to try and put together a rally in this late part of the first half of the season, if you will. Tacoma dominated Albuquerque 15-3. It was Oklahoma City, a 6-3 win at Charlotte. El Paso 5, Round Rock 3, that game a final. Las Vegas defeated Omaha 8-5, and Sacramento held on to beat Sugar Land 5-4. And here tonight, it was the Reno Aces defeating the Salt Lake Bees by the final score of 6-4. Game two, it comes your way tomorrow. The Bees still have not announced who their starter will be, as whoever that is will go up against left-hander Cole Drake. We'll be on the air at 7:20 with the on-deck circle, and first pitch will come your way at 7:35. Well, that's going to do it for us here tonight. A huge thanks to Sean Croshaw, doing a magnificent job, as always, back in the studio. And our thanks to you for listening. In 2 hours and 21 minutes, in front of 3,372 fans, the Reno Aces defeated the Salt Lake Bees 6-4. I'm Tony Park saying good night from Greater Nevada Field. 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
2: 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And don't worry, there are lots of things that need help, but don't like to admit it. Things like self-checkout machines. I feel like I'm doing most of the work there. Autocorrect. Again, most of the work. Also, the French. So if you've general custarded yourself into a bad situation, give Shamrock Plumbing a call. We're here to help.
3: That includes Wemby and Brunson and Cat and all those guys because they picked up three fouls in the first half. I'm not going to do that to the fans and to the people. That,
4: that's what you're going to
3: make me do if you're going to make me call every hand check, every push, every shove. I can't
4: but
3: do that.
4: But the point is, and we played the clip from the officiating head when he sat down with Malika Andrews and did that interview on ESPN talking about the Wembanyama Brunson play, but more broad terms in terms of contact and trying to adjudicate that level of play, right? Boxing out in the low post, trying to establish position and all of those things. That it's a difficult assignment, no question about it.
3: It is,
4: but there's to me, it has been inconsistent the way the whistle has been applied.
3: And I can understand that, but what bothers me more about the inconsistency or if you think one's in charge and one's a block, what bothers me more about that is I saw on Twitter some of the mistakes the referees made. I think like De'Aaron Fox dribbles the ball, picks it up, they converge on him, and then like 10 seconds later, he dribbles it again and goes to the bucket for a layup.
4: Going back to game two, yeah.
3: Yeah, yeah. And they don't say anything. You know what I'm talking about, Mike?
4: No, absolutely. No, there's plenty of instances, right? The official also talked about the famous, hey, the ball got inbounded and then it's paused and the substitution's allowed. Like
3: the McBride backcourt was the worst call I think I've ever seen.
4: One of my favorite phrases in sports radio.
3: The worst
4: that I've ever seen.
3: He didn't even come close to the line. And how do you even call backcourt on something like that? Yeah. Obviously he didn't see the play. He just went by crowd reaction.
4: Yeah. It's just the point that you're trying to adjudicate this. And obviously you don't want to have your stars sitting on the bench for long stretches, which we've had anyway. But certainly the hand check fouls, the landing area one is one that's very contentious. The way guys kick their legs out. And seem to seek out contact. But I've had an issue going all the way back. Forget about whether it's traveling or palming or whatever. Just, it used to be all right, if I run over you while I'm looking at you, it's a charge on me, right? Shaquille O'Neal, LeBron James, go all the way down to all the old Clyde Drexler. I'm just going to put my head down and I'm crashing the lane. Versus if I throw my ass into you, Shaq, at 300 right. pounds and I move you, literally 10 feet closer to the basket, that's okay.
3: Right.
4: Like,
3: there's
4: just those incongruities in the way things are legislated.
3: You know what they're going to make us do in the NBA, where the sixth foul, instead of fouling you out of the game, you'll get, let's say you get fouled on the shot, I'll give you two foul shots for the foul, two more because it's six or more fouls, and then you get the ball out of bounds.
4: Nah, we'll just send it to the challenge. Hey, remember, this will be his sixth. We can't have this guy fall out.
3: No.

0: 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It'll get changed.
1: No, you just have it where they can't foul out, but you give them a penalty for picking up their sixth, seventh, or eighth foul. Or whatever it's going to be.
0: Nicely done. The super bonus. Yeah. At Stinkin' Genius One, where you find Arnie. Find me over at Swollen Dome. He's going to have to address what's going on. Carl Anthony Towns, after two great games, the disappearing act, game three. Does Arnie have an answer? I might. 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Also, Father's Day is coming, man. That, a nice six-pack, a mug. 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
16: There's an old saying, the only true wisdom is knowing that you know nothing. 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

0: Tahn Jordan from Magic and Bird, and then had a dust storm. Jordan reached a different dimension of stardust, and he went Star Trek is what Jordan was able to do there, to explore strange new worlds never before seen by an NBA player, and to boldly go where no man had gone before. And while LeBron's career is the greatest sequel ever made, every man, woman, and child knows the sequel is never the equal. And that's the reality. And Jordan's teams, what are they, 6-0 in the finals, something like that, with the Bulls? I believe they were. And peak dominance, LeBron, quantity. Quantity over quality. And by the way, we have a little text to LeBron we'd like to send out here. And this is voice to text. The rule has always been, if you have to declare yourself the GOAT, you're probably not. 877-99-ON-FOX. 877-996-6369. Also on X, at Ben Maller. We are just beginning the journey through the overnight. Later this hour, we'll have the Who Am I game. Next hour, we've got Mallardly Third Degree, the Insta Trivia. We'll have the Riddle of the Day. That'll be coming up in hour number three. Also, Too Much or Not Enough, the Queen of Hearts with Lorena. In hour four, Password, the Word Game of the Stars. You'll likely be long gone by a lot of that content. So make sure to get the Ben Maller Show podcast if you can't hear the show all night.
1: Let the games begin.
0: You can go back and enjoy, or at least pretend to enjoy, what you may have missed. So the Knicks looked mortal. They had all the momentum, and they lost. They're losers. So the Spurs have all the momentum, so that means San Antonio should just keep winning, right? Well, the adjustments. What is the big adjustment the Knicks are planning to make after gagging away a home game in the NBA Finals? We'll tell you what the plan is. We've got the plan. We'll give you the blueprint. We'll get to that, and we will do it next. However, it is the A Blockity Block, and what hour is it? Let's find out, right?
2: Number one.
0: Look at that. 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

0: Not even the Jets fans want to watch them, whether it's during the day or at night. It is the Ben Maller Show, 877-99 on Fox. If you want to comment on any of this, 877-996-6369. Also on X at Ben Maller. That's at Ben Maller. And you can be part of the program. And Lorena is here, FSR.
1: Hi.
0: Tech Queen. You can also say hello to Koopa Loop, a Bronco fan. That's a Bronco fan if you'd like to be part of the program. So a classic brownout situation, What is that all about? We'll get to it. We'll take your calls. And there's one line open, so let's get that filled real quick. No, it's going to ring here in a sec. We'll get to that, all of it, and we will do it next. However, it's the A blockity blockity blockity, and what hour is it? Let's see here.
2: Number two.
0: Well, the Cup is taking over the U.S., as the Leprechaun knows, and only DraftKings has you fully covered. 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

0: teams in the NFL book them. There's 48 in the World Cup, so we're going to have to skedaddle
1: quickly,
0: which is good because we don't know anything about these teams anyway. So, also, coming up later this hour, if you stay with us for the full hour, and I know you will, we've got the Queen of Hearts with Lorena. We need your questions. Hashtag Queen of Hearts. Also, too much or not enough. Here's the riddle of the day. While eating a SpongeBob SquarePants popsicle, Cardi B planned a blank for Knicks fans. Again, while eating a SpongeBob SquarePants popsicle, Cardi B planned a blank for Knicks fans prior to Game 4 of the Finals, which is tonight. That is the Maller riddle of the day. The answer, we'll get to it if you know it, on X, at Ben Maller. We'll get to it. We'll do it next. However, it is the A block. What hour is it? Let's count. Here we go.
2: Number three.
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1: 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And the password is... Password. You idiot. Password, the word game of the stars. Here's Ben Maller.
0: Let's play Password. We welcome in our contestants. Our first contestant is Johnny D. from Reno. Hello, Johnny D. Welcome, Johnny. You there?
2: Yeah, can you hear me?
0: Can you hear me now? Yes, Johnny.
2: Can you hear me?
0: Yes, I can. Johnny, who would you like to partner up with? You got me, Ben, La Reina, and Kubaloo.
2: We'll go with Kubaloo.
0: All right.
2: Gonna beat you.
0: All right. An L next to your name.
3: Good luck, you two.
0: Okay, and hold on a sec. And then, Lorena, pick one, two, or three.
3: Number three.
0: Well, you have picked Mark on the north end. Hello, Mark. Welcome. What's going on, my man? You ready to play?
4: I am, and I'm going to pick you.
0: All right, we're in to win it. You're going down, Coop. You're going down. All right. We have a list of words, 1 to 10. Let me make sure everyone's there. All right. Everyone seems to be there. All right, gentlemen, Johnny D., you were on the air first, so pick a number 1 to 10. We start out with 10 points, then work our way down, 9, 8, 7, 6, et cetera.
2: We'll go with lucky 7.
0: Number 7.
2: 7.
5: All right.
2: 11.
5: Let's see. Let's go with learn.
2: Teach.
0: No. Let's go with school. Oh, come on.
4: Student.
0: No. No. No, no, no, no, no.
5: Okay. Johnny, you heard those two clues.
2: Mm-hmm.
5: Let's go with memorize.
0: What did he say?
5: No, he just said, he's thinking.
0: Oh. All right. Three, two, one. Okay.
2: Sorry.
0: Who knew this would be this hard?
2: I think I got it, Ben.
0: Yes. You think you have it? Let's try, I don't know. I feel like we've repeated. I mean, the good words we've used, educate.
2: Study?
0: Yeah, there you go. What is that, 5 points or something?
2: My what God. Was it? Study?
0: The word was study, yes.
5: Yeah.
0: All right, we're up here, Mark. Let's show Mark on the north end. Pick a number 1 to 10, please.
4: Number three.
0: All right, number three. Let's go with eeny, meeny, miny, mo. How about, let's see, what'd you say, number three? How about... Rainforest. Yeah.
4: I don't know, but...
0: Why is that funny? That's not funny. It's rainforest.
4: I don't know. Brazil?
5: all right, Johnny.
0: Oh, come on, man.
5: Let's go with... do you need another clue?
0: have you been listening?
5: let's go with... I don't know.
0: Say something.
2: Give me something.
0: Oh, we're running out of time. We win the game, Mark.
5: Jungle. Jungle.
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18: Here's what you need to know.
19: The Carolina Hurricanes tied up the Stanley Cup Final 2 games apiece, winning at Vegas 5-3. It was 3-3 after two. NBA Finals Game 4 is Wednesday night. In the WNBA, wins for Golden State, Atlanta, and Minnesota, which has won 8 straight. Cleveland Browns Pro Bowl guard Joel Bitonio retired after 12 seasons. Serena Williams won her first-round doubles match in London after 4 years off. U.S. Women's Soccer took its exhibition 1-0 in Brazil on an own goal. To Major League Baseball, the White Sox in 10 innings edged Atlanta 6-5 on a 2-run homer by Braden Montgomery in his Major League debut. A 10-inning 6-5 win for Seattle at Baltimore. Randy Arozarena, a 2-run shot top of the 10th. Toronto scored 2 in the bottom of the 9th to beat Philadelphia 3-2. Cardinals won their 5th straight 7-0 at the Mets. Dodgers 12-3 over the Pirates. I'm Steve DeSager.
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0: It is Two Pros and a Cup of Joe here on Fox Sports Radio. LeVar Arrington, Brady Quinn, Jonas Knox with you. So we are going to have the usuals. We've got In Case You Missed It coming up later on this hour. We've got our midweek awards, hour two of the program. We're going to catch up with Petros Papadakis. We're also going to have the leftovers. All of it is yours here on this three-hour extravaganza. Up next, though, I mean, the semantics just continue for one storyline in the world of football, and it's yours right here on FSR.
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17: Stu Gotts vehemently pointed at the TV, super excited, because
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18: 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I mean, Jeremy Lin, I understand. 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Linsanity, done, Taylor. 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
17: 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He is definitely a Pacer before he's a Knicks.
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0: Rose and a Cup of Joe, Fox Sports Radio, LeVar Arrington, Brady Quinn, Jonas Knox with you here. Coming up, top of next hour, a little over 10 minutes from now. Please. How much are those? I'm in for half on those. They could be $2 million. I'm in for half on those. We're working on your shoes, Brady. Working on your shoes.
1: Don't do that. Don't do that.
0: What?
1: I'll deny them in a heartbeat if you guys try to play that game. Don't waste your time and money. Big donation guy.
2: Hey, man. It's hard finding 14s, bro.
1: Well, it depends on... It depends on what brand. But.
2: I'm going for Jordans. I'm looking for some... These ones that Jonas wanted like me to get you.
1: Jordans fit different than Nikes. Does that... I know that sounds stupid.
2: No, they people, do. But. No, because they molded Jordans off of Michael Jordan's foot.
1: Okay.
2: So you're right.
1: Like, I feel like Nikes run smaller and definitely more narrow than Jordans do.
2: Mm. Jordans so, like, are pretty narrow.
1: I'll wear like a 15... in Nikes, but a 14 in Jordans. Or like a 14 in Adidas.
0: Yeah, well, I think we found the pair. If you're going to donate them, make sure you do it before the end of the month, though.
1: This is, you know what this is, LeVar? This is payback, because every time I get a chance to get at Jonas about something, I do. And so this is payback. This is what that is.
2: These are almost $600.
1: That's what I'm saying. Do not spend that money on something
2: but
1: like that.
2: I'm looking, I don't see your size, though.
0: Good. 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And speaking of the World Cup, don't miss Team USA's first game of the group stage this Friday at 9 p.m. Eastern Time, 6 o'clock Pacific on Fox. It's USA versus Paraguay live from SoFi Stadium in Los Angeles.
3: Sometimes you can't get to everything in the world of sports or entertainment. Good thing the guys are here to bring you in case you missed it.
0: Guys, in case you missed this, Brandon Ayuk was back on social media. This came after the bizarre messaging and commentary he had a couple of days ago, which we were trying to decipher. We talked to Pete Prisco, a fellow Arizona State alum, yesterday about it. But Brandon Ayuk talked specifically about the 49ers and the contract he got from the team.
4: And another thing, you want to know why they really mad, though? They mad because they stupid. They dumb. They mad that they paid me $50 million in 8 months. And they avoided my guarantees for 2027. And I'm about to be on a new team in 2027. They mad at themselves for real. It's acting like they mad at me, but they stupid ass mad at themselves.
0: So,
2: well, it's a great job interview. Hey. I mean, do you not put one on the other side of the plus sign, and that equals... If you're going to say that about them, if you're going to handle things that way with them, why would we not think that you're going to do that with us?
0: That's correct.
1: I just wonder what his agent's thinking.
2: Oh, he's like,
1: he's just like, oh my gosh, stop talking. Stop doing this. We're trying to go somewhere else so you can continue your career and make more money. Why? Why do you keep doing this?
2: Hey,
1: he's like behind him being like, yeah, that was a good one. That was a good one.
2: It's like that.
1: This will get them to trade you, release you.
2: No way.
0: Didn't Antonio Brown have $30 million voided from the Raiders or something like that? I think there was something along there. And so basically he's already had $27 voided from the Niners.
1: Didn't he freeze off his feet?
2: Yeah.
1: Antonio Brown.
2: Burn his feet off. Skin.
0: Hey, it's Jonas Knox. 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
14: Any here's what you need to know.
15: The Stanley Cup Final is even at two games apiece after Carolina's win at Vegas 5-3. The Canes led 2-0 in the first 3.5 minutes. In the WNBA, Minnesota won its 8th straight, 100-76 over Dallas. Cleveland Browns Pro Bowl guard Joel Bitonio retired. Serena Williams won her first-round doubles match in London. U.S. Women's Soccer took its exhibition in Brazil 1-0. To Major League Baseball, the A's playing in Las Vegas this week at their AAA stadium got a 7-5 win over Milwaukee. The A's hit 5 home runs in the first 6 innings. The previous night, Milwaukee beat them 15-14 in 12 innings. Cincinnati ended a 5-game losing streak with an 11-inning win at San Diego. The White Sox in 10 edged Atlanta 6-5 on a 2-run homer by Braden Montgomery in his Major League debut. Seattle homered in the 10th to win at Baltimore. The Dodgers rip Pittsburgh. I'm Steve DeSager.
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10: This week,
11: skin that smoke wagon.
10: We turn it over to Sheriff Sweeka. Sheriff?
12: Well, thank you, Deputy.
11: I said draw!
12: Draw, cowboy. Well, you know what? We're all going to draw right now. It's time for the good, the bad, and the ugly. And the good for this week is our very own Deputy Knox. Draw, cowboy.
13: Well, the good for me just changed. I was about to say, you know, listen, the Stanley Cup Finals been fantastic. Great matchup. It's been kind of dwarfed by the NBA Finals and how fun that series has been thus far through a couple of games. But instead, what I see some of the reactions of the people, as previously mentioned on social media, it literally makes me feel better about myself because I cannot imagine. We talked about the Knicks fans and their outrage and just beating somebody's ass in the street because they're wearing a Spurs jersey. Sometimes you need to see people do it the wrong way to at least give you some direction. And when I see some of the behavior of people on social media, it makes me know that that's at least where I don't want to be, and it gives me some direction. So my good for the week is the examples that people give you day in and day out if you just look around hard enough to teach you. Whatever you do, just don't be like that goofball because that's not working for anybody. That's my good for the week.
11: Dang.
12: All right. Well, next we got the bad and Sheriff Sticks. Draw, cowboy. Let's hear it, brother.
14: You know, I was going to go with Caitlin Clark. And just all the latest stuff that's hitting the media about her.
15: It's been a hot summer for old Caitlin Clark.
14: But I got to tell you, I'm going to keep the theme consistent and go to social media. Johnny underscore D, is it a O or a zero or what? D-O-8, whoever you are. I'm going to go here. I'm going to say my bad for the week is you, buddy. You know why? We don't know you. And you don't know us. You listen to us, but you don't know us. So none of you have credibility. Wrong. Incorrect. We get paid to talk to you. You don't get paid to tweet us. All right. We're upset about a football player and him breaking rules. No, we're not. We could care less, my guy. We're talking sports because if you hadn't checked the description of the show, it's a sports talk radio show, my guy. Okay, so you, Johnny, my friend, are my bad for the week because your hate, well, I wouldn't have got it unless Jonas showed me. But since I saw it, I figure I'll take aim at you and give you what you want. Here's your 2 minutes of fame. We've addressed you on live radio, and no, you're not done. Just keep in mind, haters are the biggest groupies ever in life. So we appreciate you listening to the show and continue on.
13: I don't even know who he's referring to in that. Was it Obama? I don't even know. I don't get it. I don't know what he's talking about there. But
15: all right, we got one more.
14: Come on, we got one more. We got the ugly.
12: All right, we got last but certainly not least here. We got the constable. Constable Quinn, you're the ugly today.
15: All right, I've got a couple things. The first is yesterday's leftovers. What was ugly is the fact that Lorena does a tremendous job with that segment. However, Lorena, what was yesterday's date?
16: I don't know. The 9th?
14: It's the 9th, yeah.
15: It was 6-9.
16: Oh.
14: 69.
15: 2026, which is National Sex Day. Lorena did not bring that up.
13: Way to go.
15: Very disappointed.
14: And did not know.
16: But didn't we talk about Good Nut?
14: We did.
15: Well, that was my next. That was actually going to lead into the next thing. The ugly thing for this week is that drink, the Good Nut. Like, I get it. You're trying to be edgy and catchy with everything else.
16: I can't wait to taste it.
15: You're drinking endosperm, people. Wow. That's what you're drinking. Coconut endosperm. So if that's what you guys want to drink, go ahead. All right? More power to you.
14: Brady, gone too far on this one.
15: I'm going to stick with water.
14: Yeah, you've gone way too far. I'm going to drink that coconut endosperm.
16: I just want to taste it.
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24: May 15, 9 a.m. Two women quietly waiting at the doctor's office. Woman 1 says, "Cold day, huh?" Woman 2, "What's that?" Woman 1, "Kinda cold today." Woman 2, "Yeah, wasn't expecting that." Woman 1, "What is it, 47 degrees? Woman 2, "No, more like 45. Woman 1, yeah, makes sense. At least it's not raining. Woman 2, "That would be sad." Woman 1, "So sad." Woman 2, "The weather." Woman 1, "Crazy." 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
36: 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It's 97.5, the KSL Sports Zone. Welcome in. On a Wednesday morning, well, defense, you know, defense wins championships allegedly, but somebody's going to win the Stanley Cup final without a whole lot of defending. This is just wide open, freewheeling hockey. We're going to talk with Mike Folt about it later this morning. I can't explain it. Both these teams come in with good defensive reputations and stats and blah, blah, blah, and none of that means anything. This is four straight games. Not only have we not had a shutout in the Stanley Cup final, we haven't had a team held to one goal or even to two goals. Both teams have managed to score at least three times in every game. And with this many goals, two-goal leads aren't safe. Again, a two-goal lead for Carolina, up 3-1, second period, 3-3. Tied up. Now, Carolina scores twice in the third period. They end up winning 5-3. The empty netter in the final minute puts it away. So they do tie the series up 2-2. But it is wild. It is a wild Stanley Cup final. And now we start all over, and it's best 2 out of 3. And they'll get a couple days off. They'll go back here to Carolina. We get the NBA Finals game 4 tonight, and then we'll get game 5 tomorrow night in the Stanley Cup final. Crazy. Wild, wild times, to be sure. I'm really interested to see what happens tonight. The Knicks, having won twice on the road, just can't afford to give them both back. They win, they go up 3-1. They've got to get Karl Anthony Towns involved. I think everything I saw in the game today, I must have seen like 10 different people say, he hasn't scored in the fourth quarter. That is a problem. He's a good player. He was 8 of 12 in game two. Why doesn't he get a bucket in the fourth quarter? Didn't shoot as well in game three, but I still think you have to go to him. 4 of 10 shooting. They need more out of him. And if he can go with Wemby, maybe Wemby won't have so much energy at the other end. And for San Antonio, they have to double down on getting Wemby dunks, throwing him alley-oops, getting him to the rim. Even if it doesn't work, it's going to collapse the defense, and it's going to get everybody else wide open shots. So they don't have to play him in the low post like he's Shaq or Tim Duncan or somebody. But they need him cutting to the hoop. And they can throw, and then it's up to, you know, Karl Anthony Towns, whoever's guarding him, to decide, hey, am I going to go with him, deny this guy, or am I going to help on defense? And if I'm going with this guy, do I stay topside and try to deny him the ball because they'll throw the lob? Do I get behind him and then he turns and dunks over me? They got to put that pressure on him. They can't have him standing constantly 25 feet from the hoop. He can go out there, move the ball around, move him around, have him attack and cut from different directions, but ultimately, you got to get him back near the rim. So I don't mind if he takes other shots because he can hit them, but, you know, he gets a dunk to open the fourth quarter. The game is tight. They don't take him out in the fourth quarter because they're a much worse team when he's off the floor. I get all of that, but he didn't get another dunk or layup until the six-minute mark when he gets a dunk with 11:30 to go in the game. They got to get him to the rim more often. It seems obvious. All right, DJ and PK, we're going to take a break. When we come back, we're going to switch gears, and we are going to talk college football. Chris Level. He covers Texas Tech, sideline reporter, Locked On, Red Raiders. His thoughts on where this is going, it's hard to give definitive answers. Some of the background, you know, Texas politics, how much can that play a role in this? What does he think about a guy who's both running the Board of Regents and also cheerleader, fanboy, pom-pom time for Texas Tech? Pretty interesting. Chris Level, coming up. Stay with us.
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0: Good morning, DJ and PK. It's 97.5 KSL Sports Zone. So the update, Brendan Sorsby gets to play despite the gambling. And what is the Big 12 going to do about it? Athletic directors had a call yesterday with Commissioner Brett Yormark. They're absolutely opposed to Brendan Sorsby playing. What they'll do about it remains to be seen. So we'll see how that plays out. We spoke yesterday about this PK and I with Chris Level. We'll let you listen to that conversation now. His thoughts on how this is playing out at Texas Tech. Here's Chris with PK and I.
1: Chris, good morning.
2: Gentlemen, how are we doing on this lovely Tuesday?
1: Good, good. How are your podcast numbers? Through the roof? Got some recent headlines helping you out? Traffic way up?
2: It's, in our business, whatever we're involved with, you just, you react to news, it's definitely been a circus, around here for, I don't know, 6 weeks. But we do drama well here. I mean, you're talking to somebody that dealt with Coach Leach getting fired years and years ago in a courtroom, ironically enough. This is just the next chapter in drama in Lubbock, Texas. An interesting day yesterday for sure.
3: Now, this is a question that can't be answered with any degree of factuality, which isn't a word, but you get the point, that I'm going to ask it anyway. What percentage do you think would you put on game three of Sorsby being the starting quarterback for Texas Tech in the 26 football season?
2: Yeah, I mean, there's obviously layers to that. I mean, based on the court and the legal part of this, I would say 100%. I don't think there's any, like, this was it. As far as like affecting his eligibility for the 2026 season. I've asked about the appeals process. I've tried to, obviously I've got the documentation yesterday that the trial has been set for February the 8th. Because based on the judge's ruling, I don't want to take this young man away from what I think would help him. You can roll your eyes at that or not. That's what he ruled on. And it was a judge from Fort Worth, Texas that replaced the original judge. And then I knew that this case wouldn't be heard in January because Brendan Sorsby's local attorney, again, as part of this legal team, his local attorney is a guy named Dustin Burroughs, and Dustin Burroughs actually happens to be the Speaker of the House in the state of Texas, and they're in session in January, and you can't have a trial without your local attorney present. So, the earliest it could be was in early February, which is what it was set for. Now, is there something else here? Does Texas Tech, or are they allowed to come in and punish further? Or does Brendan Sorsby say, man, I just don't know if I want to go through all this, but everybody's kind of, they've already kind of played their hand with a lot of this, and like the Texas Tech supported this young man, and knowing that this is the reaction, if he doesn't get the injunction granted, then you shake his hand and wish him luck and away you go. That's what also it's worth pointing out, like all the reaction, the anger and all that, like where was that? Like, I just think nobody thought he was going to win the injunction.
1: Right.
2: And
1: I'd agree with that.
2: It's like I'm gonna find religion and I'm gonna really get really mad and angry and all that. So I don't know if I know the answer to that. I don't know if there's a next step here and what that would be.
3: Just wondering about the Big 12 if they could do anything.
2: And great question. I think Brett Yormark is in kind of in a no-win situation as it relates to what he's allowed to do. And you guys know this. I mean, like, neither one of the schools in your backyard are on Texas Tech schedule this year, but this boycotting of that's not how this works. Like the media rights holders are going to say, no, you want this big check and everybody needs that money, including Texas Tech. So I don't think that's a a real thing. Now, the SEC and the Big Ten stuff, there could be some truth to that that we could see play out, and that could have some lasting ramifications. But yeah, I believe there's an athletic director's call in the next day or so. There's a president's call later this week, and I don't know where we go from there, and if there's a happy medium there, I don't know, because short of him being declared ineligible, I just don't know if anybody's going to be satisfied with any sort of, you know, further suspension or whatever. And people have asked, how did the two-game thing come out? Well, in the hearing, Sorsby's representation pointed to an Indiana volleyball coach that was suspended for 30% of his season that had bet over $325,000. You can Google it. This is the NCAA's precedent. Like they said, we know you did this. You're caught. It was a much larger dollar figure than what was reported for Brendan Sorsby. We're going to suspend you. What was the equivalent of 10 games? So I think Sorsby's legal team, it was a bit of a negotiation. Like, hey, we're going to pitch two games. Maybe you're going to say half a season. Let's settle on four. I don't know. That's kind of what. And so, but they never countered. They were just like, we don't think he should ever play. And so that's kind of where that. And so the judge basically was like, we're going to accept this imposed penalty. And that's kind of where that came from. But I think that's why they proposed the, because he mentioned this case and this precedent repeatedly in the courtroom a week ago yesterday.
0: So there's the official levels of power, and you talk about, you know, February there could be an appeal, right? Then there's the unofficial way things work, which, to your point, one example would be the right holders, like, hey, you got to play those games if you want this check. What about Texas State politics? Cody Campbell is the chair of the Board of Regents for Texas Tech. Who do they answer to as far as governor, Texas State legislature, if anyone? I don't know. Maybe he's just emperor. How does that work, and who might put their thumb on the scale there, if anyone?
2: Well, yeah, I mean, you know, Greg Abbott is the governor, and like you've got Texas Tech people, Texas people, Texas A&M people that are all heavily involved in. You know, I mean, obviously Senator Cruz is from the state of Texas. He's one of the ones that is trying to get this this bill passed that creates some rules and a salary cap and all the things. And he's got ties to all three institutions and is trying to be supportive of all the institutions in this state. And which there's, I don't know, there's what, 10 to 12 Division I institutions in the state of Texas. So I don't know if state politics will play into this or not. That's a good question for me. But there's no one. I'm sure that most people would tell you that University of Texas, because of where it's located and because of their wielding power, that they would have maybe the most say in the state government. But you know, they're Coach Sarkisian is been complaining about Texas Tech's schedule and all those things recently. So there's just been a lot going on here, man. I mean, it's like just pick up the whatever bucket of drama you want to play with, and there's plenty to get into there.
3: I appreciate a lot of what Cody Campbell has been able to do with his reform, especially when he talks about saving these other sports, women's sports and the non-revenue sports, and, you know, wanting to go about with TV rights and all that stuff. I know he's got another op-ed in USA Today. And so he has, and we've had him on the show, and he has been a leader. But then I'm reading some of the stuff, like Georgia comes out and says, oh, we're not going to play Texas Tech. And then he tweets out, hey, Gronk, how many Georgia football players have been arrested in the last year? And that really comes off as a fanboy. And once you do that,

0: from somebody who has a handle that is anonymous, right? And he just pops off. How much do you think that his going after some of this stuff, it seems to me it's beneath him, damages his credibility in the big picture of the good that he's trying to accomplish?
1: It's a fair criticism. Yeah, I think he's wearing many different hats here. And yeah, it's hard to, you know, and we all do this to a certain extent. I mean, there's difference between being a broadcaster and then a radio host. Like those are kind of the same job, but they're very different. And like, which hat am I wearing on at this particular time? And I think that's a fair criticism. And I think Cody's coming at it from I think, as I mentioned earlier, that there's a lot of folks that are saying a lot of things that are deciding to, this is the hill they're dying on. And yet there's lots of things going on their own campuses or have gone on or whatever. But, I mean, it's fair to say you can't really do one and then do this too. Like, which one is it? And I certainly understand why you would be saying that.
2: Do you think that I think people are social animals and people don't like to be isolated for very long? This could be pretty isolating for Texas Tech, and the Big 12 may not be able to do everything they want to do. The broadcast partners may say, hey, you got to play these games. But nonetheless, it could be pretty isolating. We'll see how many leagues decide they don't want to play Texas Tech and how long they stick with that. How much of a stomach does Texas Tech have for putting up with that stuff? Some people might have a little stronger constitution than others.
1: I would love to know the answer to that question. Because the irony too is that if the Big Ten and the SEC say we're not playing you in all sports, really it affects football the least.
2: Mm-hmm. Yeah, you know? I see why you say that.
1: Yeah,
2: they only need three games, and some schools aren't playing a power league anyway.
1: Sure. Yeah, and you know, you've got the regional opponent, you've got the one group of five opponent, then you've got the one game that you're trying to play. I will say that the Texas Tech and USC heavily in discussion about a two-game series that would start next year, whether that's home or home or two neutral site games, and so that would affect that. I mean, Illinois is supposed to play basketball here in November as part of a home and home. Texas Tech played in Champaign last November. And so, you know, there would be some ramifications there. And, you know, is this grandstanding? Is this real? Is this somewhere in between? I don't know. And I'm like you guys, I'm curious to see if the heat gets turned up enough to where, you know, like you'll bend and like, what does that look like though? Is this what I talked about earlier? Like what's the move? What's the move that goes, okay, we're good. I mean, I think in some level, some of the damage has been done because they chose to support their player. And, you know, everybody's known this, but there was no threat to boycott, you know, two or three weeks ago. It just happened once the injunction was passed. So I don't know. And if you're Texas Tech, it's a fair question to ask aloud. This is a one-year player. Is this all worth it? You know, but again, I say you kind of already made that decision, you know? So the no scheduling thing, like Nebraska came out, which is also, there's some irony there because Matt Rhule and Joey McGuire are very good friends. They talk all the time. Joey's kid worked for Matt at Carolina and at Nebraska. I mean, they go way, way back. But you haven't played – you played Nebraska in softball this past season, which was notable because they were both good. But you haven't played Nebraska in anything in a decade, really. So I just – you know, that I thought that was just interesting for them to kind of, you know, sit back and take the shot. But whatever. Everybody's going to do what's best for them. And if that's what they felt they needed to do, then so be it. But that doesn't affect – now, a Big Ten-wide or an SEC-wide, sure. I mean, that's – you know, I know that your track coach is up in Eugene, Oregon at the national championships right now, and they've got an unbelievable indoor facility here for the indoor season, and tons of the SEC – and the Big Ten schools come here for these track meets because the surface is so good. So it would affect some of the

0: sports for sure, but so I don't know if I know what the stomach is like there or what the move is to say, okay, guys, we get. I mean, I just don't know. I don't know what that looks like. I'm not smart enough to grasp that just yet.
1: Going more big picture, what does this do to the NCAA? You got a kid who's admitted gambling, and we all know all that stuff. You can go look it up, and they've suspended people, coaches, players, what have you, in the past, and now basically they're being undercut. And what does it mean for the NCAA in terms of their power, and where do we go rather than if Georgia wants to play Texas Tech in badminton, who really cares? It's a bigger issue, I think, and I'm wondering, you know, what Texas Tech is thinking about that, because essentially the NCAA, which has been losing power, and this is such an important issue with the gambling, when it's been recognized as you can't do it, it virtually renders them powerless.
0: And I think we already knew that the NCAA was, I mean, they just continue to take losses in the courtroom. And that, yeah. You know, Cody said something yesterday, you know, about this is the system that, you know, everybody's playing by. And I think what he's pointing to is that, you know, Vanderbilt won an injunction on a seventh year of eligibility. Alabama basketball won an injunction by playing an NBA player. Ole Miss won an injunction in the courtroom for Trinidad Chambliss, and on and on. And so right. I think where he was coming at it from is like, if we feel like the rules are being misapplied, then you just go to court. But this was Brendan Sorsby's case. Is this the straw that breaks the finally breaks the NCAA's back? I mean, they just, you know, after being privy to that hearing last week, it was pretty clear to me, and I still didn't know if this kid was going to win the injunction, but it was pretty clear which legal team was well prepared and which one wasn't, or what wasn't taking it as seriously on some of the things that were argued and the precedents that was set. I mean, basically NCAA just kind of, I don't want to say they mailed it in, but it one side felt like, you know, much different than the other, regardless of where you felt on the rules or the case or what the arguments were or whatever. And this is just another long line of losses that the NCAA has taken. So, and that's why I think, you know, you're hearing the words collective bargaining and do we need Congress's help and all these things? Because I know it would surprise people, but Cody Campbell, he wants a salary cap. That's what he feels like is the best thing for you know, college athletics. Right. And whether we get that or not, or is it enforceable, you know, I mean, it remains to be seen.
2: Well, Northwestern wanted to be declared employees and unionized, and the NCAA told them no. And it's fun to kick the NCAA all around the parking lot and finally into the curb. But the NCAA is the association of all the schools. The NCAA is Texas Tech and Texas and A&M, and it is Ole Miss and Cincinnati and Vanderbilt and Alabama. And this is the situation that they've built. Each school's built and created. They don't want rules until they apply to them. And we saw this with this new college sports commission that was going to enforce a new set of rules for NIL. And then we got a bunch of schools who won't sign it. People think everybody else should be governed, and they don't think they should. And when they don't sign it, I mean, that just speaks loud and clear. You rules for thee, not for thy, or whatever that cliche is. Me. Well, yeah, right. That. I mean, so we can yell at the NCAA all we want, but this is a collection of presidents and athletic directors who are getting exactly what they want. They want the Wild West. They can say they don't, but that's what they're not signing up for when they don't sign.
0: And I think it's important to note that every school in the Big 12 did sign that you know, CSC, or, you know, they signed it. So they were in unison there. But, you know.
2: They signed it because they have less money. The schools that have more money didn't sign it. If you follow the money.
0: Yeah, well, no, I think it was all 16 teams signed it.
2: Right, I'm saying of the Power Four schools.
0: Oh, gotcha. Yeah, I gotcha. Yeah. So, yeah, again, I don't know where we all go from here or anything like that. I don't know if this was a, you know, there's, I mean, I remember, I'll take you guys back to, like, say, December Scott Drew signed this player, James Nagy, that played, you know, in the NBA, and he was, you know, traded away and all these things, and everybody lost their mind. I remember Tom Izzo coming out and going, what are we doing? Like, this isn't the same sport that I recognize. I mean, Tom Izzo, I think we would all agree, is kind of a face of college basketball. And that was just the latest thing. And now everybody's like moved on from that and forgotten that that even happened, because the kid wasn't really as good as I think everybody thought he might be. And now this is the latest incident that's going to ruin college sports and all that. But at some point, maybe there's some rules and enforceable and everybody gets together. I don't know if this is it or not, but I guess we're all going to find out at some point soon.
1: From a football standpoint, aside from all this other stuff, when will Hammond be ready? Because I sort of think he's not that much. Will Sorsby's not that much better than Will.
0: Yeah, I think Will is a mid September target date. I don't know at what. I mean, there's a difference between I'm cleared and I'm healthy versus I'm ready to play in a meaningful game. I think those are two different things. But I think that he's clearly ahead of schedule. I just don't know if we can pin down yet. And we still have a ways to go on trying to figure out, is there a setback? Does he get further ahead of schedule? How much does he trust it? I mean, all those things. I think anybody that was playing quarterback for Texas Tech this year, whether it was Sorsby or Hammond or Kirk Francis or Lloyd Jones, they did not have to be Superman back there. I mean, there's a lot on this team. There's a lot back. They don't have to be great. Maybe have to be great some and in certain situations, but not overwhelmingly great for this team to win plenty of games. That's just what they've kind of put together here. So, but yeah, I'm as curious as anybody to see kind of where this thing goes, because we try to talk about it every which way we possibly could on the hypotheticals, and I just don't know if we're there yet. But yeah, Will's a great kid, and hopefully he's back sooner than later, because like I think he's been talking to Patrick Mahomes often because they're both going through the same thing, and Patrick hurt his ACL in early December, but got surgery on it the next day, which is abnormal because a lot of time you do what they call prehab and let the swelling come down and all that. But the Chiefs, they sent him to Dallas and I think he's already kind of running around and doing some of that stuff. And so we'll see how quickly he is, but they've been kind of going at this with the same timetable a little bit, I think.
2: I don't think Sorsby's going to end up playing, but let's suppose that he does. What do you think of his mental makeup if every time they go on the road, he's getting booed in every stadium nonstop from the second he comes out for warmups? Does he flourish under that? Does that destroy him?
0: Yeah, I think, well, one, the road trips this year are not daunting in that, I mean, Colorado, Waco, Stillwater, and Cincinnati, Ohio, and Corvallis, Oregon. Those are the five road trips. The Cincinnati game was going to be interesting no matter what. Everybody was going to get booed. If Sorsby was playing, if he is playing, if he's not playing, there's just a lot there. And I go back to Indiana and Cincinnati's involvement in this whole thing is fascinating to me. I don't know if there's ramifications there. They knew, they didn't know. Why didn't they know? What was jeopardized? This integrity word being thrown around, all that stuff. But beside the point. But yeah, if he plays, I think it's very curious to see how he handles that. Because it's a lot. It's going to be a lot. And he's going to have thick skin. There's no doubt. But I think you were already kind of trending toward being the villain anyway, not just him, but your team, your program, whatever. And, you know, it is what it is. I think they're basically kind of just like, yeah, I mean, what I've learned in this is that I said this to you guys earlier. If you weren't any good, I just don't think the reaction would have been anywhere near what it is. If you were middle of the pack, power league school, and the player wasn't any good. I just don't know the reaction would be anywhere near what it is. But you're supposed to be good, and you know you're taking some shots from some of these big name schools out there because they've always ruled the roost for the last 30 years. So, you know, and whether that is true or not. That's what I choose to. I find that interesting, but that's what I truly believe. I just don't know if you would, and maybe they wouldn't have defended the kid to begin with, being Texas Tech, if you weren't supposed to be any good. You know, maybe they would have been like, yeah, this isn't really, the juice isn't worth the squeeze, right? But if he plays, yeah, it's certainly going to be worth monitoring, and I'm curious to see how they, whoever they is, the PR firm, the his people, the Texas Tech, whoever, how they decide to handle this publicly. I mean, he sent out a short statement, but at some point he's going to have to get in front of a camera and a microphone. And, you know, what's that going to look like? What's that going to sound like? How transparent is he? You know, you can't go hide him in the corner. I just don't think that's what would work. So it'll be interesting to see how that part plays out too.
2: Well, Chris, we'll let you go. We appreciate the time. Thanks for joining us and trying to figure out what's next.
0: Hey, thanks, boys. I appreciate you guys having me on. Y'all take care of Jake, man. He's good people.
3: All right, there is Chris Level, Texas Tech sideline reporter and host of Locked On Red Raiders. When we come back, we'll hear from R.J. Young, Fox Sports National college football writer. Stay with us.
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5: Shehan Jeyaraja, CBS, joins us. We're all shocked. I know everybody's shocked. The only people that seem to be happy about this is Brandon Sorsby and Texas Tech coaches and fans. How shocked are you that this went down the way it did?
6: I thought that the case that the NCAA laid out was pretty reasonable. In sports in general, right, there is a bright red line around one thing, and it's that you do not gamble on sports and that you do not gamble on your own games. This is something that impacts the perceived integrity of the sport. The idea that there are people on the playing surface who could be manipulating the game for whatever reason, right? And so that to me remains, in my eyes, a bright red line. This is really one of the first instances in sports, period, professional, college, any level, that we've seen it impacted like this.
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1: Good morning.
0: RJ, you have this job because you don't like sports and games and athletes and coaches. You thrive on courtrooms, drama, and controversy. Am I right?
1: It certainly feels that way, especially given this summer, man. I mean, when you put all of this stuff together, I actually was writing a column about this Fox Sports you can go check out, just in as far as what we have been through with administrations, with tampering, with hearings about this and that. My job has mostly become one where I can tell you exactly who runs college football. Would you like to know?
2: Sure, the local judge.
1: There you go. There it is.
2: Looking at your Twitter.
1: That's it, man. Look, I never thought it would get to there because we all think about, like, what would we do as commissioner, right? But in this way, they get to be commissioner for a day, and their commissioning lasts for however long it's going to last. And Brendan Sorting, man, that's the latest and worst of the commissioner ruling so far. And that's the other thing. Is it going to get worse? I don't know. Maybe.
2: Well, you know, we talk about how the cornerback is out on an island trying to guard some big-time receiver, and that could be a difficult job. And it seems like Texas Tech is that cornerback where they are out on an island and everybody and their dog is coming down on them on this issue in their support of Sorsby. And it looks like, well, gambling be damned, we're playing to win, and if you don't like it, tough. And so with that in mind, with your action being so dominant, negative towards Texas Tech, what do you think the chances are they just throw up their hands and say, hey, we've rethought this, and it's not in the best interest of our young man, of our football program, of the game of college football, and so he does not play?
1: Wouldn't that be the cool thing to do? Wouldn't that be the classy thing to do? Nothing that Texas Tech has done so far has been cool or classy. It has been a roughneck with a little bit of money. Now showing up to the tables, now showing up to the restaurant saying, okay, I demand good service now. I have enough money to buy out this entire restaurant. You will treat me like you treat everyone else. But hey, the money gets you in the door. You still got to have some courtesy and politeness about this. And Texas Tech is flaunting its nose at all of this. I mean, this team, your analogy, I'm gonna fix it a little bit. Well, I'm going to play with it a little bit, right? You say cornerback on an island. It's not necessarily being a cornerback on an island. It is a cornerback on an island who is committing pass interference, grabbing, but pushing the base mask, pulling, throwing the wide receiver down. And there's a different side judge every single time. And the side judge is like, I don't think that's pass interference. And the rest of us are like, wait, can we see pass interference in the dictionary? And this is one of those. We have a player who is the first we know about that bet on his own team and is being allowed to play football. We have a player that allegedly broke multiple state wagering laws who's being allowed to play college football. We have a player who has bet more than 90 grand over 10,000 times, who has an addiction, who needs help, who's being allowed to play college football. And it's not even that people have been ganging up. It's we have to protect the integrity of our team and our sport. So we can't afford to be playing football or any other sport with Texas Tech. And that's where the Big Ten, Big 12, and even Georgia's idea of God, we got to have these real conversations. We might not be able to participate in these sports with them if this is how they're going to get down. Because now it's not just Brendan Sorsby. It's this going, we're fine if it's our guy that was gambling on games, gambling on his own team. We're not if it was your guy. I don't think that the rest of college football is going to put up with that for very long.
0: Does Texas Tech have the stomach to be on an island? I mean, the whole collegial thing, and you walk in a room, and everybody walks to the other side of the room, and you're getting side eyes going up and down the hallway at every convention. Do they really want that?
1: Yeah, they have the stomach for it for now. It's June. It's June. Well, the way this goes is we got Big 12 media days in July.
2: Yeah.
1: I doubt they bring Brendan Sorsby. But every single coach and every single player will be asked, hey, what do you think about this in one way, shape, or form? You're not running from this. When they play Oregon State or ain't played nobody conference member Abilene Christian, they'll be asked about this. this is the story. This is as big as Michigan in 2023, you know, getting caught cheating, going, we're sticking to being who we are. So when you ask, do they have a stomach? Yes. But this follows them forever. And do you really want to talk about this forever? No. So you're going to get hostile about it. You're going to get angry about it. You're going to say, hey, the courts decided to try to pass the buck on this. But generally speaking, people have the stomach for winning. If they're winning, they will put up with whatever it is that we have to say. It's not about the what they're willing to put up with. It's what we're willing to allow.
2: Yeah, you are so right. You know, we go down there and broadcast for both days because we got BYU and Utah, and they split them up one day, the next, and then vice versa. And I was thinking about this yesterday, obviously, that this is going to be the dominant story. We're barely going to be talking about football. When Yormark gets up there and makes his presentation at the Star, this is going to be the overwhelming topic. They're going to try to downplay it, but the rest of us who don't have an allegiance to the Big 12 in terms of getting paid by them and they don't set the agenda for us, this is all we're going to want to talk about. And it's only a month away. And it's going to – Joey McGuire is going to get – no one's going to talk about the 15 transfers that you spend $20 million on. That's going to be secondary. This is going to be the overwhelming story. It's going to be a huge black eye on the Big 12 where we're not even talking football when we're down there when we're supposed to be talking football.
1: I think you're right. I think you're 100% right. And I don't fault anybody in the Big 12 for any of this, right? Like, Sonny Dykes is actually loud about it. He's a Texas Tech grad, coaches Texas Christian. He's going, we lost the soul of the sport. We lost the soul of the sport because a local judge in Lubbock County, retired 2019, believed that it is in the best interest of Brendan Sorensen to play football rather than to permanently make him ineligible. And this all comes back from kind of a precedent that the NCAA set. And the NCAA's enforcement arm kind of sucks, right? It doesn't really get to do much. But in 2025, Indiana volleyball assistant coach Brett Agnew was found to have placed more than 700 bets, including 27 on men's football, football and men's basketball, totaling $327,000 over 5 months. And he got a 2-year show cause, a 10-game suspension, and a public reprimand. The point there is that he was not permanently banned for his action betting on sports. He doesn't work in NCAA volleyball. Last I checked, he was at Indy Ignite coaching women's volleyball there. But I think that's the thing. It was because they pulled back just a little bit on a guy that did something as egregious as Brendan Sorensen was dealing with this. Now, if you're Brett Yormark and you know that, you have to come to your members and go, okay, so maybe the SEC, maybe the Big Ten got an idea here. We should all break away and make our own rules that we can enforce on each other, because if they're just going to use lawyers and judges to go look at precedents of what the NCAA's done over the past 100-plus years, we all might be up a creek here. And not for nothing, we're not talking about Brendan Sorensen and Texas Tech here today because we want to, or that we're going to want to in July. It's because that's what our listeners and readers are going to demand. This is the biggest story to them. They want to know about this. They don't give a damn anymore that Kirk Francis is QB3 at Texas Tech when he got there, went to the University of Tulsa, and he's going to have to start against Oregon State Abilene Christian. They only care that Brendan Sorensen is probably going to be on the sideline in a Red Raiders hat when he shouldn't be.
0: What do you think the Big 12 commissioner is going to do? Who's going to lead the charge? Is there a school that you've heard is super fired up about this? I mean, the Big 12, they're mad. They want to take a stand. It's one of their own, so maybe they have to be a little careful about long-term relationships, but the short-term interest is so powerful, maybe they really go to town here. Who's going to lead the charge, and what are they going to do? What can they do?
1: I don't think there's much to do here this close to the season. The NCAA is already appealing, but that appeal probably will not be heard in Texas court for at least 9 months, which, you know, basically gives Brendan Sorensen the ultimate relief. You can publicly reprimand them, but you should have done that already when they tried to reinstate him after making him ineligible. You can stop your feet. You can try to ostracize them. But I think this is going to be as chilly as it was when Oklahoma and Texas decided to leave for the SEC. Didn't mean anybody didn't play them. Didn't mean that anybody liked them either. It's just we're voicing our opinion about what you did. And Texas Tech would be like, fine, cool, whatever. Are we playing football? Stop the ball now. And that's where they're going to live. They're going to thrive on that. And if you really, really, really hate what Texas Tech has done, the only thing that you can do this year is beat the snot out of them. in every single sport you got to play. And you can remind them that, hey, you did this, and now we have more of an incentive to want to beat you, and ain't nobody going to like you for some time.
2: Can there be some good come about this? You already talked about maybe breaking away and forming some form of own body in which the legislation then has teeth. I'm wondering if that's something that maybe when we look back and say, well, there at least there was a positive.
1: Yes, but it is all long-term, right? None of it is going to help us feel better about what's going on. It is the education of athletes in gambling, the education of fans in gambling. It is really making those lines even brighter as it denotes those things. But I don't think that there's going to be a big overarching change in who governs the sport. Like, the NCAA governs the sport because nobody else wants to. It's a thankless job. Nobody likes doing it. And teams generally like the rules unless they're applied to them, right? And then they want to go sue people. I think in as far as what it is that this sport is becoming and how it is being professionalized, maybe we get quicker to a CBA and a union that won't have any teeth with a transient population every 5 years. But you get closer to making the model look more like the NFL. And if the model looked more like the NFL and you had a real-life commissioner, something like this happens, say, Deflategate, we know that an arbiter would go, well, in your system, Roger Goodell has the say over what happens to Tom Brady. And that's what happened, and that's what we're missing. Perhaps we get there. But I have yet to meet someone that we can all agree on that should have the job that wants the job. Like, we all know Nick Saban should be commissioner. He don't want this job with all his heart. He just wants to be on television and tell us all what's broken about it. But he don't want to be the dude doing the fixing and punishing. I do the job, but ain't enough people going to agree on that down the line. I think as we get closer and closer to things like this really getting under our skin, and we get these administrators in a room that say, okay, enough. We got to agree on who could actually be the guy to be over the top of our sport, be our Adam Silver, be our Roger Goodell. Maybe this is the thing that does it. I don't think it is, but it certainly will get us closer to it because nobody's having any fun, guys.
0: When you talk about a union and a collective bargaining agreement, what is the player's motivation for doing it? I mean, the baseball players don't, they can get locked out. So they don't want a salary cap. I don't know why college athletes want, they get to move every year and there's a bidding war for them. Why would they agree to a CBA? What's in it for them?
1: They wouldn't. They wouldn't. Like, that's just it. They would not. There's very, very little that is in it for the student athlete, which I think is a very good point that not enough people raise. I'm glad you raised it, though, because it's what I think about all the time. Look, the reason that the sport needs one is so that the rules are easily applied. The reason a college athlete looked at this and it's like, this running towards the outcome, it's the best possible outcome for a player. Because, oh, okay, cool. The rules that I can actually bend or break just got a little bit broader. So how would you get something like this to form? The worst part about this is about 5 years ago, a group of players from Northwestern came up with an idea to make a union, try to get it past the National Labor Board. It was like, we actually think it's in the best interest of us long term. And we think that the NCAA and college football benefits from this. And they said no, because the short-term pain of having a union where you have to pay them, you know, revenue share and all these things, just didn't seem like anything that the rest of us wanted to go through. Now that House First NCAA is online, and it's like, oh, wait, that union thing, can we do it? And the players are like, no, you said screw us. And frankly, this is working for us. Why would we change? It's a very good question, and I don't think that they would willingly.
2: Cody Campbell, the mega booster for Texas Tech, who's the Board of Regents chairman and all that stuff, and is writing op-eds for USA Today, trying to get reform in college sports. He comes off as a statesman, but then on the other hand, he's going on social media arguing with fans. In my mind, this whole thing damages his credibility, and he's just a fanboy who wants to win, and he happens to be rich. On the other hand, he wants to reform the entire landscape of college sports, which sounds like it's a good deal. But I think this is making him look bad. What do you think?
1: I think Cody Campbell is doing what's in the best interest of Texas Tech. I think he is never hitting that. I think from the moment he sold his oil company for $4 billion and basically said to everybody, Texas Tech sports about to get a lot better, he's kept his word. Opening sports broadcasting at so that we don't have competing big-time college football games is a great idea on its face. You can understand why the networks are like, no, because you go back to 1984 and the NCAA lawsuit with Oklahoma and Georgia going, we would like to sue the NCAA for the right to play on national television anytime a network wants to have us. You get formation television conferences like the Big 12, extensive other conferences like SEC, Big 10, so forth. And as far as what Cody Campbell is doing, I got a hard time really laying this out of his feet because I'm here to tell you, man, I live in Tulsa, Oklahoma. I was raised a Sooner, right? I get hell because I don't talk or say enough good stuff about Oklahoma, right? Like, where are you from? Most fans, given the kind of money and the kind of stroke that Cody Campbell has found for himself, are going to do exactly what he's doing. There are things that they genuinely would like to see fixed, and there are things that they genuinely would like to see with OU that would go win. So they're going to work in both of those interests as they see fit because it's their money, it's their time. Now, I think that dude's taken up a lot of our time and a lot of our conversation for that reason. So I submit to you that, you know, in the state of Oklahoma, we got about 4 million plus people, and they're all head coaches, but only one of them getting paid to coach at OU, right? Make one of those folks a mega booster like Cody Campbell, you're probably going to get similar results. And as far as what he is saying, I'm not as interested, right? I'm more interested in how far down the line this goes and how long he continues to stick with the program being their Boone Pickens. And I don't know if you guys are familiar with this idea, but boosters get old. Boosters go away. What will be left after he gets there? Because Texas Tech will still be on the mid-con, and we'll still be getting oil and gas out of the ground there. I don't see a long-term on this one. They're good now. They will be for a little bit longer. But the impact he's going to have on the sport is the one that any booster's had on the sport for the last 100 years.
0: If Sorsby ends up playing, neither PK or I expect that, and maybe that's just a blind spot for me watching college football for so long, and that's usually how these things play out with gambling. You go away, you get suspended. So I don't think he's going to play, but if he does play, there'll be, on one hand, a lot of people want to boom the second he comes out for warm-ups. There'll be another group saying, that is just bad for his mental health. It shouldn't be like that. You don't have to like it. What do you think it's going to be like in road stadiums when he plays, and what's he going to have to handle, and what do you think his ability to handle that would be like?
1: I don't know about his ability to handle it because, frankly, he's never been in this situation before, but he is going to get the best haterade that could possibly be stirred and distributed at every single away stadium he visits. That's without question. That's whether or not he's on the football field. I genuinely believe he will play football. He will play football. He will start their third game. He is good enough, right, to make them good enough. I was watching what the sports book did. One, made Texas Tech odds to win the national championship 18-1 with him. 14-1 with him, and him at 18-1 get the Heisman. I'd short the Heisman. Heisman voters are going, they vote their feelings. They don't like this. He's not winning the Heisman Trophy, even if he goes from 5,000 yards to 50. KD, it's not happening. But, you know, like, again, I'm from Oklahoma, which is, say, Southwest Conference, Big 12 Conference, now the SEC. Guys, I learned from Sooner fans that Alex DeLeche was born in the Soviet Union. You know how many hammers and sickles we're going to see at stadiums when Alex DeLeche comes to town? Because you have to see the head coach at Auburn. Fans are going to go out on this. Now, his ability to handle it, hey, man, I think that they're going to hide him. I think they're going to do everything they can to take care of him. I don't think he's going to crack on the football field. I think it'll be at the end of this is very hard, but also at the end of this, he's in a good spot in as far as him taking care of him. And if there is a good thing to come out of this, honestly, I did not expect a university like Texas Tech to wrap its arms around a player like Brendan Sorsby, given this guilt, given this charge. That's been remarkable to see. We're all going to, they're paying him a lot of money to play football, and that's easy to do, but I also got to say, I've never seen this before. I've never seen someone be this wrong in their actions, and an institution like Texas Tech, lockstep, go, nope, this is one of our guys. We love him to death. We know he said that. What he did was wrong. We're still going to back him to the wall no matter what you say. Families everywhere, I think, can learn from that and also appreciate that. We just, hey, Texas Tech, we wish you would have wrapped your arms around somebody else.
3: There is R.J. Young. We're going to hear from Chris Lowe on 3, national college football writer, coming up at 9 o'clock. Mike Folt on the Stanley Cup final at 8:30. Coming up next, what is trending? The headlines. Stay with us.
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18: My thoughts, of course, is that, I mean, we can't forget it's a game. We're just playing a game out there. And I am all for, you know, passion, but to the respect of each other, it's unacceptable.
0: Victor Wembanyama talking about Spurs fans getting attacked by Knicks fans after Game 3. You've probably seen some of the video on social media.
2: I haven't.
0: You haven't?
2: No.
0: Knicks watch party got rowdy, out of control. Knicks fans scaling light poles, pelting officers with objects, ripping signs out of the street following the team's Game 3 loss. 8 people arrested, 2 for assaulting a police officer. 13 others issued criminal court summonses.
2: Partridge in a pear tree.
0: At a partridge.
2: This is like one beyond a respondent. I guess somebody asked him a question, but isn't it like the TV people? Be careful out there when you're driving. It's treacherous conditions. I mean, of course. No, I think when your team loses, you should beat the crap out of other fans.
0: Makes perfect sense. But he got asked a question, so what was he going to say?
2: He should have started speaking in French.
0: Game 4 tonight, Madison Square Garden, tip-off set for 6:30 on ABC. Will Big Vic have another big game? Will Carl Anthony Towns finally score in the fourth quarter? Who will lose the turnover battle? Because the team that's lost the turnover battle has lost each of the first three games.
2: This time tomorrow, same bat station, same
0: bat channel.
2: I mean, come on. You're asking a bunch of questions over there. You're the sports specialist. Give us the answers.
0: Bum-bum-bum.
2: I don't need you to ask questions.
0: Carl Anthony Towns will score in the fourth quarter. But will it matter? There's a question for you. He can't keep not scoring in the fourth quarter. I mean, eventually he's got to get a putback or something. It's weird that he's been shut out in three games so far in the fourth quarter. Wembanyama avoided another flagrant foul. The shove to the head and neck area of Jalen Brunson in Game 3. They're going to let that go, huh?
2: You told me that was a flagrant.
0: I thought it was. He's got to stop hitting people in the neck and face and head.
2: Apparently not.
0: Apparently not. But I think he should. But what good does that do?
2: They reviewed it.
0: They reviewed
2: it in slow motion.
0: Yeah. Of course, if they do that, then do they have to call something for the wrestling match that was going on the left side of the screen at the same time? It goes back to your point about this thing's hard to referee. People are fouling each other all over the place. DJ and PK.
4: Hashtag NFL.
6: When you talk to all the people involved, nobody is coming out right now and saying Aaron Donald is coming back. But everybody is acknowledging that it is a possibility. And the fact that it is even a possibility in June tells me that I think there's every possibility it will become more real in July. And I think if and when they present a plan to him as to how he would be used, I think it's more likely than not that he'll be back.
0: ESPN's Adam Schefter on the chances of Aaron Donald unretiring to join the Rams and push for one more Super Bowl.
2: Man, it could be more, and then I get to the point. He thinks he's going to come back.
0: Yes.
2: Right?
0: Where there's smoke, there is fire, and there's been a lot of smoke around Aaron Donald unretiring. A lot of times in these situations, we see athletes when they have a choice of when they come back for whatever reason, in this case, unretiring, but maybe coming back for injury. They hate the dog days of camp. They hate the early days, and they want to avoid them. If you've been sitting out and you haven't been playing for a while, it seems like you might need that a little more. So I don't know how much of that he wants to duck. But it's not surprising he hasn't announced anything in June. You don't have to. You don't have to make a decision until you need to. And he's Aaron Donald, so he can probably wait till July or August.
2: My parents smoked for over 60 years, and not once did we have a fire.
0: Where there's smoke, there is fire, unless your parents are lighting up a cigarette. Cincinnati Bengals restructured Joe Burrow's contract to free up more than $10 million in cap space. The move was needed to facilitate the trade to add Dexter Lawrence II to their roster and beef up at defensive tackle, because that defense was horrific last year.
2: Oh, a sieve.
0: So Brandon Ayuk's just going to say or do something every day until the Niners trade him. He's just going to try to annoy them.
2: Asking, you're the sports specialist.
0: I think that's what's happening. He took aim at the Niners on social media again. I am calling the Niners stupid and dumb. They mad that they paid me $50 million in 8 months and then voided my guarantees for 2027. And I'm about to be on a new team in 2027.
2: About 2026.
0: Maybe he'll be on a new team in 2026. I would think he would be. Eventually they'll take whatever they can get for him. And the other teams probably aren't giving him much because they probably think they can wait him out. Five law firms representing 98 NFL players have been accused of scheming to defraud the NFL's concussion settlement fund of more than $87 million. An audit revealing this, it accuses firms of working with a handful of doctors to furnish improper Parkinson's disease diagnoses for players, vying for compensation from the fund, which paid out more than $1.5 billion to former players since its founding. Big pile of money. People doing whatever they can to weasel their way into the big pile of money. Five law firms accused. DJ and PK.
16: Hashtag college football.
0: What will the Big 12 do? Athletic directors had a call with the commissioner, Brett Yormark. The call underscored the league's athletic directors, except for Tex Kirby Hokut, are united around the notion that Brendan Sorsby should not be eligible for next season. The call was the first in three expected steps to address the Sorsby situation. Tomorrow, the Big 12's executive board will meet with Yormark and review options moving forward. And then a meeting of the Big 12's full board of presidents and chancellors expected early next week. What will they do? What can they do?
2: Well, they can do anything they want.
0: Can they make it stick? Will there be another lawsuit? Emory, you're right. They could do anything they want. They could not play them, and then they'd have to expect that they'd get smaller checks from TV networks. So do they really want to do that?
2: If they didn't play them, they would get smaller checks?
0: Well, if nine games don't happen that the TV networks want to televise.
2: Oh, play them. I thought you meant him.
0: No, play the game.
2: No, that's not going to happen.
0: Right.
2: That's
0: that doesn't pass the smell test.
2: No, it's
0: what, but it's to your point. There's stuff they can do that they want to.
2: What sanctions are upon the individual? Hmm.
0: DJ and PK.
16: Hashtag Major League Baseball.
17: And Freddie Freeman swings. There it is. Hit number 2,500. It's a base hit to center. Freeland comes in to score. Ohtani goes first to third. So Freddie Freeman with a milestone hit. 2,500 career hits for Freddie Freeman.
19: Montgomery hits a fly ball pretty well. Deep left. And it is gone! He's won it! No chance! An opposite way! Two-run homer!
0: Highlights from Major League Baseball. Freeman gets the 2,500 hit there. He's 36, PK. Probably another 3 years to get to 3,000.
2: I'm reading clutch points, whatever that is, and it says the 38-year-old first baseman.
0: Ooh, 38.
2: It's not to say this is right, but
0: I got here that his birthday is September 12, 1989, looking at his ESPN bio. Either way, that's still a long ways away.
20: Two different sites say he's 36. I just checked.
2: Well, 36,
0: could happen. But
2: I mean,
0: if
2: that was his goal,
0: yeah,
2: he can get awfully close. I mean, does he need it to get into the Hall of Fame? I don't think so.
0: I would agree with that. It's just a pretty cool round number, an exclamation point to put on your career. It is. True, it is. There it is. And maybe the goal is you love playing, so you want to play as long as you can, and 3,000 ends up being the result of that. We'll see how long you can play.
2: Yeah, I think he can do it. But I wouldn't stick around to do it.
0: Right. But if he hits the way he has the last couple of years, he can keep playing.
2: Well, I would say the last 15 years.
0: The Dodgers facing Pittsburgh in Skeens. 2-2 game through six, and then they break it open, batting around, scoring 10 times in the seventh. And they win going away. 12-3, the final. Skeens apparently spent 2 hours playing catch and signing autographs and spending time with little leaguers. Made an impromptu stop at some community fields Monday in a Pittsburgh suburb. He said he tried to stay incognito, but failed in that effort.
2: Incognito, not incognito?
0: Incognito. Incognito. Incognito. Yeah, I don't know.
2: You remind me of Richie Incognito.
0: Richie.
2: A Phoenix kid.
0: Oh, he was. Oh, yeah. I remember the name. Didn't know he was a Phoenix kid.
20: A high school teammate of one Ben Criddle.
0: Really? Small world.
2: Criddle grew up in the same housing development that my sister lives in.
0: Oh, really?
2: Bel Air.
0: Multiple Small Worlds.
2: Yeah. And his father was on the Board of Education when my sister was a junior high or middle school principal.
0: Yeah.
2: So they knew each other.
0: Randy Arozarena, 2-run homer in the 10th. Mariners beat the Orioles 6-5.
2: In fact, Criddle's siblings went to the middle school that my sister was the principal. So we go way back.
0: I will stop with the baseball. There's going to be more Ben Criddle here. This is about three layers of Ben Criddle facts I didn't expect this morning. Chicago White Sox rookie Braden Montgomery becomes the fifth Major League Baseball player since 1900 to hit a walk-off home run in his Major League debut. Two-run shot gives the White Sox a 6-5 win over Atlanta. It's all downhill from here, kid. First game, and he hits a walk-off homer. Top that. Good luck. We wondered about Vegas after that crazy 15-14 game. 7-5, Vegas beats the Brewers in Las Vegas. That's a little more normal, PK. You can live with that.
2: Started out, I mean, I think they had 6 runs in the first 2 or 3 innings before I got bored with it and turned it off, went to bed.
0: 3-2 Athletics in the second, yeah. But they slowed down from there. Bees lose to Reno 6-4. They'll play again tonight, 7:30 on the Zone.
2: And speaking of my sister, the retired middle school principal, hats off to Tony Parks for setting her up for a couple of Bees Aces games this weekend.
0: Oh, there you go. Way to go, Tony.
2: And they're going to get together, apparently.
0: DJ and PK.
1: Hashtag golf.
21: Liv might not have enough money to even finish this current season, that the Saudis could actually pull their money earlier than they currently plan to. What can you say to that?
22: Well, I can say they've been terrific partners so far. And you have to take an incredible organization like PIF at their word. And they've been very public about funding us through the season. So we are full steam ahead. The players are locked in. The management team is locked in. And with advisors like Alex Partners and Gibson Dunn and our new board members, Gene Davis and John Zimmerman, Tucera is our lead bank, we're pretty excited about where we are.
21: I mean, can you guarantee today that the 4 remaining tournaments on your schedule will actually take place?
22: What I can guarantee is a heck of a return if you come invest in this business.
2: That'd be no.
0: That's LIV Golf CEO Scott O'Neill. Q&A, are they going to finish the season? Meanwhile, the Rocket Classic in Detroit, Michigan will end after this season, the tournament's organizers announced. The move's a precursor to the expected overhaul of the PGA Tour schedule, which could begin as soon as 2028. I thought they were going into major TV markets. Detroit's like market 14. That's not major. Or they'll come back with something else. They'll reinvent a stop in Detroit, maybe. I was a little surprised to hear they might be abandoning that market.
2: I can't even guarantee I'll be alive Sunday.
0: All right. Got no guarantees on Detroit. Thank we got you, no Kyle guarantees Shanahan. On LIV. We got no guarantees on PK Sunday. That's a tip to the 40, tip of the cap to the 49ers right there. Yeah. DJ and PK.
1: Hashtag NHL.
23: Here's a chance. It gets your Trevick. Chuck and they score! The captain again! It's 4 games and 4 goals for Jordan Staal! Oh, what a series is he writing! And it's 3-1 Carolina, and that is a power play goal! Jarvis all alone now back out in front for Staal. A backhand, he scores! He scores again! Oh my goodness! The

0: Carolina evens up the Stanley Cup final. They beat Vegas 5-3. Another game, another blown two-goal lead. Carolina was up 3-1. Vegas tied it up. But Jordan Staal, stumbling, tipping over, swinging that stick like a bat, somehow knocked the puck in. Turned out to be the game-winning goal. 5-3 the final series. 2-2. They go back to Carolina now for Game 5. Mike Folta will join us at 8:30 to explain to us why these two teams with defensive reps can't get stops, PK. Everybody scores three goals every game. Nobody's been shut out or even held to one or two goals.
1: Seemed like a humdrum game compared to what we've had.
0: Well, it didn't have the chaos of overtime, so yeah. I get that. It missed that.
1: Basic NHL game.
0: It was still at 3-1 in the second. You're like, all right, Carolina's in control. Maybe this will be a little boring, and Vegas ties it up. And
1: that's what hockey has about, no momentum. There's no such thing.
0: No such thing. You're always one. It's a game of moments. It's the same thing Pablo comes on and tells us about soccer. It's a game of moments.
1: Had,
0: you get a moment, and all the momentum switches.
1: You know, Vegas had that opportunity off the faceoff right at the end, and it didn't go. But that's hockey.
0: Yeah. And Vegas had the goal waved off by tenths of a second at the end of the first period.
1: It was a fine game.
0: Yeah.
1: But we've had some outrageous games.
0: Yeah. They're off tonight. They'll make way for Game 4 of the NBA Finals, 6:30 on ABC, and then they will be back at it Thursday night. What is Trending is brought to you by Shamrock Plumbing. 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All right, Mike Folta at 8:30, talking Stanley Cup Final. Chris Lowe, national college football writer for On3.com, will join us at 9 o'clock. It's a Win Tickets Wednesday. We got Rod Stewart tickets, Utah First Credit Union Amphitheater, Tuesday, June 19th. We'll give those away coming up in the 8 o'clock hour. The question of the day next, right here on The Zone. Stay with us.
2: And now, a look at traffic from the KSL Traffic Center.
3: Got our first delays of the morning, I-15 northbound as you're approaching the south interchange, and then again near I-80 as you're heading out of Davis County and Warm Springs Road into downtown on the southbound side as well. Also, seeing northbound delays on I-215's west belt between the 201 freeway and I-80 at this moment. At UTA, San Francisco, ride from point A to point B. We move independence, we move purpose, we move memories, we move what matters, that's you. Plan your trip today at RideUTA.com. With your KSL traffic update, I'm Jay Catch right here on 97.5, the KSL Sports Zone.
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7: 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We don't have a consensus in our rooms, right? Like, there's arguments. My dad and I fight every day about stuff, about players. Coach Hardy and I spend a lot of time talking through it and picturing how it would work with this guy and that guy. And there's a lot of opinions and a lot. I work with a lot of smart people.
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0: you, the coach, Tim Lacombe, today from 10 to 2 at RGS Exteriors, 4235 Farm Road in West Jordan. Question of the morning. Bill Simmons thinks the Jazz are going to draft Cameron Boozer, citing Danny Ainge's preference for wing players. Are you buying Bill's take? Bum, bum, bum. Shay says, Bill made several good points. But you can bet the farm Danny and Austin look under every rock and will know everything there is to know about Peterson before the draft. If they pass on him, it's because there's an unresolved problem with him.
1: Well, not necessarily, though.
0: They could just think Boozer's going to be better.
1: Yeah, or whomever.
0: Yeah.
1: So I wouldn't say that's a guarantee that they think that this cramping or what have you, whatever it might be, that they're not going to get the full return on this extremely high pick. So they could just determine that this is somebody that they feel like is a better player. And I think fit, I don't think you can dismiss fit 100%. And maybe they think our team, Boozer, is, say they're close or even whatever it might be, and you may think, well, you know, we don't want to stifle the wonderful backcourt's development of George and Bailey, and Boozer is going to be just as good, so go in that direction. I mean, if there's a discrepancy, then you go with the better player. If it's a wide discrepancy, then certainly you go with the better player. But if you think they're even, why not go with fit? If you don't think that there's any difference in the production value that you're going to get in return, I think that's plausible. I would always advise, though, to go with the better player if they all believe and the brain trust believes that. We'll just use Peterson as the example, that he's the better player, then absolutely you take him.
0: Michael says, I don't think Boozer is a wing player.
1: He's got wing skills, but see, that's the thing about it. You have to be a perimeter player in today's game. The traditional power forward, back to the basket.
0: Not happening.
1: No. I mean, you use that.
0: I'm going to go to the low post and you go to the high post and we'll just camp out.
1: Yeah.
0: Not happening.
1: Right. So he may not be the the prototype wing guy, but you, in today's game, you have to have face up and extended shooting skills. And I think he does.
0: Brad says Bill's projecting again. Boozer isn't a wing; he's a power forward who can shoot from three,
1: okay. Which is the same thing.
0: We're now arguing snakes versus legless lizards. Please give me the fine distinction and go. I have an uncle who loves that line. It's
1: right.
0: Totally,
1: I mean, stolen. You're right on there.
0: But I think then the thing is, and we all do this, all we're talking about is his offense. If you're going to switch everything defensively, how many players can he defend? You know, and you go around who he'd be switching on to in the Western Conference, and like, okay, how good is he in this situation? Now, you can argue everybody struggles to a degree. They got to figure that out. But how many players can he defend?
1: See, I look at team defense, though. He could be the greatest defender in the world, but big deal. You have to, Majerus taught me that over and over. Defense is a five-player assignment, and you can't have weaknesses. I understand that, but what's the difference if he's the greatest defender ever and you got two or three guys out there that can't defend? Who cares?
0: Right. And the point is that it's not like Jordan had bad games, but he also couldn't just automatically go off because Jeff Hornacek was out there. And Jeff would be the first one to tell you, well, he's taller than me and he's a better athlete than me. But you use the defensive principles, it's good team defense, and Jordan's 15 for 45 in a game. Now, Russell's taking him some, Hornacek's taking him some. You know, people are switching, nobody's got him all the time. But if someone is just truly, truly a bad defender, then the best players are going for 40 and they're hitting 50% of their shots. I mean, they're just going to light those guys up. So you don't have to be this perfect athlete, perfect defender to get pretty good results if, like you say, you're in a system, you understand the principles, and you're a good team defender.
1: And you have a big presence at the rim.
0: Always helps. And that's why they put up with Ostertag stuff, because he gave them the presence at the rim. He'd check out mentally for a week or two at a time, but he was always 7'2 standing back there. And then we got Brady who says, well, Danny ain't in charge no more. Who cares what Bill thinks?
1: Well, if you're going to go somebody in charge, then that's Ryan Smith.
0: Ultimately.
1: Yeah. But.
0: But if Danny and Austin heatedly disagree, what happens? And maybe your point, the guy in charge, Ryan Smith, is like, well, you two got to work this out. I got to have a little bit of consensus here. Let's go.
1: There's no problem with that, though. I think they'll reach a consensus because they'll draft someone. And even if they don't reach a consensus, they'll still draft someone.
0: That's where it comes down to veto. And that, I mean, I think a lot of times the Jazz pick, it's been pretty clear they did reach a consensus, but there are a few times where we heard, you know, they really didn't. It's just like, okay, you're in charge, you make the pick.
1: Well, that's okay.
0: You know, the Azubuike pick comes to mind. Bo says, I feel like it's going to be A.J. DeBonta or Peterson, but I know far less than Danny Austin and Justin. I think Bill's general point is right. You know, love the wings, look at the history, look at who he's picked and valued, and look who's won for him. And I think he can go back to his playing career. You know, he just realizes these 6'8", 6'9", guys who can handle a ball and move are a real problem. Ainge wasn't that guy. I mean, he's just not that tall, you know? And the game's harder for the guys who are 6'2", 6'4".
1: And he's not tall enough.
0: He is, but the game is harder. Does he generally value the 6'8 to 6'10 guy over the 6'2 to 6'5 guy?
1: Only if they're better, but that's a big duh.
0: Right, but he played, and he was a smaller guy, and he played with Bird, who's a 6'9 guy.
1: I think he's 6'5", 6'6". He's plenty for
0: I thought he was like 6'4", but standing next to him.
1: 6'6 with the afro?
0: No.
1: I mean, if you're good,
0: but
1: you're
0: the individual, but that goes back to your point. Yes, the individual, it comes down to this player, his skill set.
1: I think Simmons has at least a casual, if not a good, relationship with the man because of the Boston connection for many, many years.
0: Yep.
1: So he comes out and says this, and I don't think, and I listened to the whole thing, and he's not trying to, he's beyond, oh, I got to have a click.
0: Right.
1: I got to have a take so I get a click. It was a discussion of a level-headed discussion. I don't even know who he was discussing with, but I listened to the whole thing. It was like about 8, 9, 10 minutes. I listened at the gym and passed the time on the treadmill, and I took it, okay, this is worth discussing. Because I think the guy has an idea of what he's talking about based on the proximity of those two living there. I'd have to think that there's some form of relationship. Obviously, he's a Celtics guy. He's made no bones about that, and that's fine. And away they went. And it was very, not calculated, but it was matter of fact as they were discussing it. You know, he is saying, this is what I think. Not saying, oh, man, this is what he's going to do, blah, blah, blah, blah, blah, blah. This is how I feel relative to what I know about the man and what he's done and the level of success that he's had and the moves that he's made, yada, yada. So all that stuff made sense to me, and I thought, okay. And plus, it's Jazz, and you can't go wrong discussing Jazz in the draft at this time of year on our show.
0: All of that is true. And 47 comments, almost 50, that's a big number. And you put some other topics up, and they're all in single digits. This is the topic. And you're right. It goes back to we're getting closer here. We're 3 games down on the verge of game 4 in the NBA Finals. We know the draft's right around the corner.
1: Yeah, we're under 2 weeks out now. Yeah. It's 13 days.
0: Bum, bum, bum.
1: The 23rd. It is actually, it will be Saturday, Sunday, Monday, Tuesday. 4 days after the Rod Stewart concert.
0: Which is Friday, June 19th.
1: So, yeah, it's you can't go wrong discussing it, and I think that what he's saying is something that needs to be taken into consideration. Even if he didn't say it, it still needs to be taken into consideration. It's a possibility.
0: It is.
1: And it's not necessarily a remote possibility.
0: I'd agree with that.
1: Yeah.
0: But it's going to come down to, basically, he's laying the framework for how Ainge thinks, but it's still going to come down to who is the best player. And then you get the medical stuff and you get these one-on-one conversations. And you get a feel for who's going to get better and who can truly be a dominant player.
1: Yeah, there was projection involved. I don't know that any of them can truly be a dominant player. I'm not sold on any of them.
0: Somebody needs to be, or this draft has been oversold.
1: No, but you can be. You could have five really good players. And they're truly dominant players.
0: Yes.
1: I got five fingers. Give me more. Not fingers, dominant players. I'm fine with all five digits. They all do a job. And it's just like defense. They all work together.
0: Right. You really were born to do this.
1: So, you're missing one, and you have a hole.
0: You're born a generation earlier. There's no sports talk radio. It literally started at the exact right time for you.
1: Oh, when I first heard it, I thought, that's it. Literally. And no joke. And when I first heard it, I thought, that is it.
0: Right. But if you're driving across town 20 years earlier doing the same job, there's no there
1: to
0: hear.
1: But you could argue that I could have gone into that sooner and didn't have to go 23 years of daily newspapers. Not that I have any problem doing that. I'm not saying. But
0: I get your point.
1: When I first heard of sports radio, it was on from 10 to midnight.
0: Right. If you come along in the 60s, there's nothing. You come along in the 80s, you do the newspaper thing and then into radio. Yeah. But if you came along in the 2000s, you might have gone straight into radio.
1: That's what I'm saying.
0: Because it's just up and running at that
1: point.
0: But
1: I'm not complaining. I mean, the path that I took, for me.
0: It did.
1: And I needed that path.
0: And you got to see and do a lot of cool things
1: the way. No question.
0: I mean, you're still friends with all the guys from the newsroom that's been torn down in L.A.
1: Right.
0: And my gosh, the stuff you had front row seats to in the 90s, writing here.
1: Yeah. And there, a little bit, not as much. But yeah, absolutely.
0: Well, yeah, you get to sit next to Jordan in the locker room and make sure Jesse Jackson didn't throw an elbow and move you out of the way. Hey, you did your homework early. Like Matt Harpering said,
1: you got
0: to the spot and you posted up.
1: Jesse Jackson and Jim Belusi tried to elbow.
0: Oh, I thought it was Schwarzenegger, but that was at the golf tournament at Riviera, right? I'm confusing your celebrity sightings in L.A.
1: I was in Sylvester Stallone's way at the golf tournament.
0: Oh, a Sly, not Schwarzenegger. Can't keep all your... You have been around
1: so
0: many celebrities.
1: He tried to push me out of the way. Well, I'm working in California.
0: I know.
1: It's obvious.
0: But even... I was in Santa Barbara. There were celebrities. The college roommate I was just telling you about, his little brother came and lived with us one summer and took a job working at this resort. Hey, how was work today? Pretty good. Almost got killed at 10:59 this morning. Like, that's oddly specific. He says, Mick Jagger was in a golf cart coming around the corner trying to make it before they picked up brunch. He was still in his PJs.
1: Hmm. But I did.
0: I didn't get a Mick Jagger sighting.
1: I staked out.
0: Greg did.
1: Jordan where he'd come. But also the most unusual thing was after game three of this first finals against the Lakers, my job was the Bulls locker room. And I walk in the Bulls locker room, and there's nobody there. And except one person sitting on the cement slab in front of the locker in the old form, which is still there. And it's MJ. And he didn't go to the podium. And
0: maybe for the last time in his career.
1: Yeah, he didn't go to the podium. I remember it was an overtime game. And they wanted to go up 2-1. And then they won four in a row. They lost the first game. And I'm the only guy there. And he's just sitting there. And I go up and I say, are you available for post-game interviews? Yeah, sit down. and so I literally sit right next to him. And I probably had close to 15 minutes before the crowd realized he wasn't coming to the podium. I have no clue why he didn't go to the podium, but they must have had Pippen and I think that Horace Grant and those other guys at the time. Yeah. And then they closed the interview. The podium stuff is over. And then I could literally hear the feet of people coming around the hallway come into
0: the herd on its way.
1: Visitor locker room.
0: That is so overplayed when I see that in the movies, when I see the stampede of media. It is so overplayed. It almost never happens, but it does happen sometimes. And that's totally a place where it would.
1: Yes. And then just the amount of coverage that was there. From this is 91 to 97.
0: It changed completely.
1: Oh, my gosh.
0: Yeah,
1: it was such a big deal that the form just had the regular media area, which was a decent-sized room for the media to do their stuff. And at halftime, Nicholson would come in and shoot the breeze. Now, he didn't know me. I was just I was not the Lakers beat writer, but I was assigned to cover the Bulls in the playoffs. And our beat writer actually was a famous dude, the Daily Breeze guy, where when Magic had his speech where he had to retire, he referenced Mitch. And AP put in parentheses, cup check. It wasn't. It was Mitch Chortkoff, our guy, who had been a long time. He's deceased now, but he had been a long time beat writer, and he was referencing the good times he had with Mitch, and they put in cup check, but it wasn't. But that was such such a big difference. And what series was the flu game? Was it the first series or second
2: 97.
1: Series? 97. And so I'm coming in the back, and you talk about herd of media, and I come in, and I make the right-hand turn to go the hallway, and just as I did, I see hordes of people and cameras and everything, and it's they're following Jordan in, and the word had gotten out that he was sick. That was amazing. Just the amount of people standing as Jordan was wherever he was coming from, coming to the Bulls locker room, must have been 200, if not 500 media jammed in the hallway trying to get a piece of him walking to where just thinking 6 years earlier after a game in which they win and there's nobody there but me. That was crazy, the amount of attention that the finals had increased in just 6 years. So, for what it's worth.
0: Bill Simmons thinks the Jazz are going to draft Cameron Boozer, citing Danny Ainge's preference for wing players. Are you buying Bill's take? Boozer, he played in the low post at Duke. He's undersized and under-athletic. I highly doubt he's an NBA wing. So I wouldn't think of him as a two or a three. I would think of him as a power forward. But the twos, threes, and fours, the way they run offenses, they're pretty interchangeable. And he had the ball on the perimeter for Duke a lot.
1: Yeah.
0: I'm sure there's analytics out there saying what percentage of the offense he initiated, but we see their games. He did it a lot, and he beat guys off the dribble from the perimeter all the time.
1: Listening to what Simmons was saying, this is my take on what he's saying, I don't think the emphasis was, well, we got to have him because he's a wing. Bill was not, that's the number one reason. I just put that in there because he was citing, and obviously it's Brown and Tatum. Are the guys that he liked and so forth. And so those are the two prime examples.
0: Paul Pierce maybe going back.
1: What he was saying was they took Tatum. The point he was making is they took Tatum even though they had Brown and Hayward.
0: Mm-hmm.
1: That's the point, the specific point
0: he was making. He loves wings so much, he'll stack them three deep. So don't think he won't take Boozer because he has Jackson and Markkanen.
1: That's the literal point he was making.
0: Which also, and this goes to your point about fit, they should draft the best player. But when it's really close, he fits, even though he's a third guy in that position, because he's going to be a decade younger than those guys. Ish, not exactly.
1: But you're talking about this literal one now.
0: Yeah, 7 to 10 years.
1: Yeah.
0: And so it's like, well, as these guys get older, get more expensive, move on, break down physically, you know, whatever, Boozer's moving along. The separation in age, I think, makes it far more palatable. And to your point, even if they were the same age, it still might be a good idea.
1: He will be drafted at 18 years of age. He does not, I've got it in front of me, he does not turn 19 till July 18th. That is seriously young.
0: It is. And he's really good. I mean, he went to the top of the key, or maybe I can see these high in my mind. I see these plays where he's just like the camera is at midcourt on the ground, handheld, and he's slightly to the left of the top of the key, and you can see him, you can see a defender, you can see the hoop, and he beats a defender, and he changes, and he finishes with either hand, or he shoots a floater, or he dunks. I mean, just he's really good going to the hoop, and he is not going to be the best athlete on the floor. I totally get that. You don't have to argue that.
1: Well,
0: but he still
1: effective?
0: Has a way. Exactly, he has a way of being effective.
1: Brunson is not
0: and
1: the most
0: getting the shot
1: gifted.
0: Off.
1: He's short. And he's not super athletic.
0: And I can just see him charging the rim so many times, thinking there's not much space there, but he finds it and he scores.
1: And they also, Bill also acknowledged the Devonta Boozer connection to the Jazz,
0: right?
1: Or connections, and saying that is an issue. Now, it's not as big of an issue as some folks make, but it is somewhat of an issue. But he's saying he doesn't think it would be an issue with him, with his father, and the history, of course.
0: Well, it gives you deeper knowledge and maybe more trust that you're going to get the best version of who you're drafting. Because none of these guys are the finished version of who they're going to be.
1: But he didn't turn 19 until next month. Suck, man. That's amazing. He'll be drafted as an 18-year-old.
0: And Markkanen's 29 and Jackson's 26. So look at the separation you're getting in age there.
1: Yeah. And Larry Bird was 5 years removed from high school. And Kareem Abdul-Jabbar and those guys play 4 years of college.
0: I did hear that people comparing Wembanyama and his first appearance in the finals to Bird and his first appearance. I guess the point was in Bird's first appearance, he had like an 8-point game. Okay. Or maybe he had a couple of them. I didn't either. And so, and I'm thinking, well, yeah, but Bird was like 24 at that point. I mean, Wembanyama's way younger. Mm-hmm. All right, DJ and PK, more of this coming up. Mike Fultz is coming at 8:30, Utah Mammoth Radio Voice. We'll talk Stanley Cup Final with him. Chris Lowe, National College Football Writer for On3.com at 9 o'clock. A win tickets Wednesday, Rod Stewart, a week from Friday, the 19th, at the Utah First Credit Union Amphitheater. We'll give away those tickets in the 8 o'clock hour. Stay with us.
2: And now, a look at traffic from the KSL Traffic Center.
3: We had a crash northbound I-215. It's now been clear, but still seeing delays as you approach the 201 freeway at this moment. Southbound I-15 moving slowly from Centerville into Farmington and the North Interchange into downtown. On the northbound side of things, scattered delays all the way from Draper into downtown Salt Lake City. 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

0: Can't Sell Sports on a Beehive Meals. 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It's the Beehive Meals Hero of the Week. We're giving away those Rod Stewart tickets coming up in the 8 o'clock hour. Stay tuned for that. A week from Friday, he'll be in concert. We'll send somebody to the concert. NBA Finals, game four tonight, PK. This is when series start to get interesting. Well, I guess if it's a 3-0, then we're kind of giving up on them. But most of them tend to be 2-1. And 2-1 is super interesting because the team that's ahead, it's not over, but you got a great grip on the series. And if the other team comes back and ties it up, especially in this case where it'd be a fourth straight road win, that would be, you talk about there was no, you were saying earlier, there's just so little momentum in hockey. You're always just one bounce away from feeling completely different. But that would be a big old momentum swing for New York, who, man, that was such a party before game three. If they have to go back to San Antonio tied 2-2, momentum, especially with a young team like San Antonio.
1: Degrees.
0: Yeah.
1: I think that every game is critical, obviously. But this goes a long way to determining the series. I can argue that whoever wins will be the winner. Momentum then would be completely with San Antonio. They will have adjusted. And
0: they're the young team that's figuring it out.
1: And they had a more difficult series, obviously going seven versus a sweep for New York. So they were a little gassed and they had to refocus, yada, yada. And they withstood New York's best punch. Clearly, they can argue that. And they have every right and fact behind them to argue that. And one of the games that they lost, they missed an open jump shot. And so it could have gone either way, right?
0: So then you can really rationalize, well, in game one, the Knicks were fresh and ready to go, and they were exhausted. And since then, look at what we've done.
1: Right. They had time to regroup more and study more and blah, blah, blah.
0: And we're young guys who are figuring it out, and we are indeed figuring it out.
1: And And the coaching staff, too, he's a young guy. And so at the same time, if the Knicks win, then they got a stranglehold on the series, and you have to win, obviously, only one of three. So not that I don't think it's over in that regard. You're just going 3-1. I think that's still a series. To me, I want to see the Knicks come out. They were running uphill the entire game. I want to see them be the aggressor. I think they were on their heels, and I think San Antonio made a marked effort to just jam the ball down the basket as much as they possibly could, be physical, be tough. Now you got the Knicks folks saying, yeah, well, we're going to respond and all that. Okay, so you caught them off guard a little bit. Now New York should be ready for that. How's that going to be? But if I'm San Antonio, that is your method. You got some strong dudes there who play the perimeter, Castle being one of them.
0: Uh-huh.
1: A couple other guys, too.
0: Johnson Harper.
1: Coming off the bench. Harper, still a younger guy. I mean, they're all younger guys. But at the same time, you've got some strength. And take advantage of it. And New York doesn't have a big intimidator at the rim. So go at it. Why not? Why settle?
0: I see. And you say just keep going at it. I felt like there were times in the game where they stopped. And then there'd be a timeout, and the coaches would lean into them again, and they'd start to do it again. And this probably goes back to
1: everybody plays below par golf, even though they're below par golfer.
0: That's part of it, and maybe it goes back to the, if they were a little more veterans, they'd realize, with each possession, have a little better feel for the game. Maybe they get caught up in it a little bit at times.
1: It's hard to be a peak for 48 minutes.
0: Yeah.
1: So,
0: Wembanyama plays big minutes again? I mean, we've seen in the regular season and early in the playoffs, he was getting a break in the middle of quarters, and they're conservative minutes. But that was a different deal. The season's on the line in game three. He goes 39 minutes. He doesn't sit in the fourth quarter.
1: Well, whatever their analytics show that he needs to do for rest, this is all studied out.
0: Yep.
1: And they don't leave anything for chance. And so they monitor all this stuff. And so, whatever those results show, that's what you do. And maybe if you have to go a little bit longer, 2 or 3, 4 minutes longer, so be it. Especially, if it goes into overtime, because everybody's going a little bit longer at that point. So it should wash out. What is a disadvantage for you is also a disadvantage for everybody else. So, yeah, don't settle for perimeter shots. Don't settle. Force the issue. And New York taking 10 threes in the fourth quarter and missing every one of them? Stupid. They're settling. Don't settle. Two is better than zero. That's my line. I always hear three is better than two. I quickly come back, two is better than zero.
0: Don't be afraid to go inside the cat.
1: And if
0: and
1: you're
0: then
1: 0
0: bring
1: for
0: back
1: 10,
0: out.
1: And OG Wananobi, yeah. he was getting the bug. He's a strong dude. And he's got athleticism, so when he gets a step, he can go up and put that ball right in there with a dunk, too. And so be aggressive in everything that you're going to do.
0: Well, the free throws even out. Spurs 32-22 advantage there. I did hear as the national debate went back and forth on this. Yeah, the free throws were 32-22, but the fouls were 23-21. You know, and you always go to that Steve Cleveland line when you heard the ref tell me to even it up. 23 fouls on the Knicks, 21 on the Spurs. And the Knicks obviously fouled at the end of the game on purpose. So if you want to go to that and say, well, they fouled, there's two free throws and a foul right there.
1: I think the thing that got under Brown's skin was that the Knicks had three fouls in the first minute or two
0: yep.
1: of the fourth quarter. And then that determines how you defend. And I think that was the issue. If I'm a referee, if I can let that go, I let that go. I've never believed a foul is a foul is a foul at all times. This is an entertainment product. And putting the Knicks behind the eight ball from the foul standpoint yeah. right off the bat in the fourth quarter, that changes their strategy a little bit. If it's an obvious one yeah. and you got to call it, call it. But if you don't put them at a disadvantage.
0: And I think that not only does that change the way the Knicks defend, that changes the way the Spurs attack. Because you know they are hearing from their coaches, hey, we're in the bonus. They can't touch you. You know, they bump you 20 feet from the hoop. You're going to the line.
1: Well, I think Mitch Johnson looked at Castle and said, can't touch this. Whoa, whoa, whoa, can't touch this. Whoa, whoa, whoa, can't touch this. I think that's what he said.
0: Yock, what time is it?
2: It's
0: break time.
2: 8:01.
0: No, it's break time.
1: Whoa, whoa.
0: Once PK slides into MC Hammer,
1: can't
0: break
1: touch
0: time.
1: This. Whoa, whoa, whoa.
0: When we come back, the athletic director set the stage. What will the presidents and chancellors do? The Big 12 trying to figure out Texas Tech and Brendan Sorsby. That is
1: whoa,
0: next.
1: Whoa, whoa.
0: That is next.
1: He should be a ball boy for the A's. Can't touch this.
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1: You heard me talk about Trajan Wealth, and I talk about them because I'm a client. 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

0: KSL Sports Zone. All right, what's the Big 12 going to do? That is the question. Brett Yormark issued a statement about conversations with Big 12 athletic directors. Who really believes the conference will do anything to Texas Tech? The ADs meet. I didn't really expect anything definitive out of that. I assume that they are setting the table, coming up with options for the presidents, trying to guide the discussion, knowing full well something of this scope is going to be made above their pay grade.
1: Oh, I expected more.
0: Oh, did you really?
1: I
0: didn't expect anything at all.
1: Action, but statement. The statement said nothing. We met. Great. And we're going to keep that confidential. BFD.
0: Yeah.
1: This is egregious, and we're discussing ways to take action. That's what I wanted. You don't have to tell me the action. I get what you're saying, but the statement was too vanilla. It was too bland. It doesn't give me confidence that they got the stones to do anything. They need to have the cajones to do something.
0: I got to say, I don't know what they're going to do.
1: Suspend them.
0: I feel like they're going to do something. I don't have a good feel for what it is.
1: Suspend them.
0: I think there's still a little bit of disbelief that they're in this spot.
1: Well, get over it.
0: And there's some way he's not going to play. I wonder deep down if Texas Tech really wants him to play, or if they're like, hey, we were going to back our guy, and then we figured the judge would swat him down, and it'll be taken care of.
1: They got a Fort Worth judge, and where does Cody Campbell live? Fort Worth. Come on!
0: Does he own all of Fort Worth? Fort Worth is a big place.
1: But and he's got big. A big say.
0: And it may well have been judge shopping, and they knew how long they'd get it. But I do wonder how much is a little disbelief, and now they got the whole college football world, you know, giving them the evil eye, the side eye.
1: And they're going to say, screw you.
0: They may well.
1: This is their moment. It's Mark Cuban. Any publicity is great publicity. Everybody knows about Texas Tech now.
0: No one's going to save you now. You got to figure out what you're going to do.
1: This is a boon for Cody Campbell. Everybody knows who Cody Campbell is now, if you didn't already. They didn't think that it didn't dawn on them that they might win it and he might be reinstated and there might be blowback. Then they're really stupid. No, I don't buy that at all.
0: Logan says Texas Tech is the favorite child. Yeah, I don't think I'm buying that. You think the Big 12 is thinking
1: child.
0: They're the favorite child? Hey, we're going to pretend to be all up in arms, but this is just going to get them ready. They're going to have a better team than
1: winning the playoffs. And,
0: I know, I agree, but why else would you call them the favorite child? What is Logan thinking here?
1: I don't know. You'd have to ask Logan.
0: Patrick says, what are they going to do? Leave for the Pac-12? Patrick says, do something to Texas Tech. They're going to have
1: suspend
0: to take it.
1: Suspend them. That's the only thing you can do. We can make them run around the block, write on the board, I will not gamble, do push-ups, community service. None of that matters.
0: Write on the board.
1: This is about winning at all costs for Texas Tech. Go look. Anybody who's defending it is a Texas Tech fan. Or it's a media guy. The media guy in Dallas who's on some of these shows, he's there, what's the big deal? Yeah, I get it. You're contrary. That's a thing. And so here's your chance to be contrary. Good for you. Way to go. But you're ruining the integrity of the sport. This isn't about Texas Tech. This is you say, oh well, he didn't bet on the team to lose.
0: Yeah, he bet
1: blah,
0: on players,
1: blah, blah, blah,
0: but
1: blah.
0: He did bet on players.
1: That's irrelevant.
0: Yep.
1: This opens up a door for kids who have all sorts of money to go ahead and then do these things and put themselves into more trouble. Because it's really interesting. A lot of people who have a lot of money have gambling addictions and gambling problems. And what's the deal, the connection? They got a lot of money, so they can withstand the losses. We all, Barkley, Jordan, Mickelson. I mean, the list
0: just
1: is pretty
0: deep. Just to
1: pick
0: three. Yeah, just to pick three household names.
1: Right. And so now you're going to get these kids are already being besieged with a bunch of hanger-oners who want some of their money. And now you're going to introduce, well, you can now gamble because if you get caught, well, it's going to harm your mental health. No kidding. Everything that you do is going to harm your mental health. Where do we draw the line? Go to that judge then. Any form of offense against the law when you get caught is going to harm your mental health. And so if that's your standard and your defense, it's It's going to harm your mental health. The kid who got 35 years yesterday is going to harm his mental health. Don't send him to prison. Of course. Duh. I don't buy it. The Big 12 has to make a stand because the Big 12 is associated by association with Texas Tech. And if they just say, put out a statement, oh, we can't live like this. We won't tolerate this. Thoughts and prayers. What does that do?
0: Not if Sorsby runs out there and plays.
1: Yeah.
0: And beats Houston in the conference
1: opener. By association, you're allowing him out there. Suspend him, and then if they go to court and get some other judge or whomever, and that's their problem. That's not yours. You must make a stand, and you must do it. You don't have to do it today because we're still in June. But you, over the next 2 to 3 weeks, you must make a stand, and it must be suspension. There's nothing else to do.
0: And your timeline might even be a little generous. I mean, the presidents are scheduled to meet early next week. So get the idea from the ADs, run it past the executive board, and then tell the president this is what we want to do. It may well be what you just said.
1: What else can it be?
0: I don't think finding the school, given how much money is floating around in college sports, has any impact. And we always hear fines and suspensions, but that's just slap on the wrist territory. There's too much money floating around out there.
1: Yeah.
0: They'll recoup it. So, back to suspension. And it might land differently in court because it's a conference. It's not the NCAA where you run into antitrust stuff. It's like, well, they could leave and join another. There's plenty of conferences out there. It might just land differently. And you're right. It could also just land with a different judge.
1: That's the Big 12. Don't worry about that.
0: Well, I'm sure they are. I'm sure they're consulting their lawyers right now. Because they don't want to get beat. I mean, how do we frame this so that when it goes to court, we win?
1: And so you win again, and then they appeal. If the kid plays, you think that Texas Tech is going to follow through? If we get to December and he's played in all the games and there's some pending litigation, what's in it for Texas Tech? At that point, it's over.
0: Yep. Yeah, the February appeal to this last decision, it's all over. Out of eligibility, the season's done.
1: Right.
0: It's court cases like 3 weeks after the title game.
1: Even if it's just cosmetic and they can't be enforcing it, do it anyway.
0: I see what you're saying. Better to do it and then lose in court than it is to not do anything.
1: You become an accomplice.
0: At least the NCAA can say, hey, we took it to court. Now, maybe as our guest told us yesterday, maybe they didn't prepare as well or present the best case, but at least they went there.
1: I don't know.
0: No, we weren't there.
1: This is so much bigger than Texas Tech beating Houston. Who cares? Who cares?
0: Versus every game is compromised. You're not. It's all WWE.
1: This is allowing susceptible young people with money the freedom to do something that will destroy their lives. Is that really what we want?
0: People have the freedom to wreck their lives. Do they also have the freedom to wreck the sport? Because you can do both at the same time.
1: But without consequence.
0: Yeah.
1: You can. See, you have the freedom to do whatever you want, but you must face the consequence. Well, now you don't have to face the consequence. That is dangerous. Believe me, man. Being involved in gambling, that you don't want that. And then that I'm worried about the welfare of the young man and young woman. You want to be worried about the sport and the integrity of it? Fine, I agree with you 100%. Speaking generally,
0: right? But in this case, they largely go hand in hand. Not exactly the same, but they largely go hand in hand.
1: Yeah. But the reality is, we've had that before, and as long as your team wins, you don't care.
0: Which is why I think they're more likely to act about the integrity, the golden goose, and keep college sports super interesting.
1: Yeah, but
0: intriguing.
1: I don't think college sports is going away. They've survived all sorts of gambling issues and scandals that I don't think Brendan Sorsby's situation is going to bring down college football.
0: But there have been consequences for those, and it's led to the perception that those are, if not one-offs, because it's happened more than one time, they are at least limited. And the thought that there are no consequences, and now it's not limited, now it can become rampant, which, as you point out, could be rampant consequences for individuals, young people, and could be rampant consequences for the sport as well. That's different. I mean, you can go back probably at least 75 years to a gambling scandal.
1: There's still going to be the overwhelming need. College football is the second most popular sport we have in our country, and Saturdays and so forth. There's so much money at stake. Brendan Sorsby's situation is not going to put a dent into that. But you're going to have to do it and be aware of it with individuals. And it does permeate it. I don't think it'll cripple it. It could dent it. And I do not want these players, and that's who they are, they're players, having all this money and then having
0: all the
1: unscrupulous
0: money.
1: People yeah. have access to them. They're already being pulled in 100 different directions. And we'll see it as years come to pass that we're just brand new starting into this. We're in the infancy stage of what these guys do with their money. And then we're going to find out in 2035 that somebody who got all this money is broke. He didn't take advantage of his educational process because he had the money. And then he's got nothing to show for it. And he's living under a bridge.
0: It's absolutely going to happen.
1: Yeah.
0: As recently as yesterday, I was told about high-profile players who didn't cash NIL checks, who had to be issued multiple checks, companies saying we want to close our books out at the end of the year. We've issued three or four checks, and they haven't been cashed. I mean, you can already see the behavior that will lead to what you're talking about. And it's not a one-off.
1: And now we're going to have gambling. We're going to allow kids to gamble. And that becomes – that used to be the one thing you couldn't do.
0: Yeah.
1: I mean, you can pretty much do anything else, and as Mikhail said years ago, axe murderer,

0: taking all sorts of heat. All the heat was coming from Ohio State fans. Because you're going to ruin our good times.
1: And you've been you've been reading stuff to me during breaks and clicking on it. Like, Texas Tech fan, go Red Raiders.
0: Yeah.
1: Red Raiders, ride or die, Red Raiders.
0: Right.
1: Red Raider for life.
0: Right.
1: I know.
0: They want to win.
1: Sure.
0: It's about them.
1: Sure,
0: it's not about the situation or the kid or the game. It's about me on Saturday so my team can win. And aren't we something?
1: It's not coming from the Longhorns and the Aggies, and it's sure not coming from the Cougars and the Bears.
0: And Texas Tech stands a good chance to win, and then they'll go to the playoff and lose. And then Cody Campbell will say, we're going to triple down. Because last year he said, we're going to double down.
1: Yeah.
0: And then after that, we're going to quad down. And what goes after four? I don't know.
1: Quintuple.
0: Okay. And maybe one year they get it. Great. And a week later,
1: life goes on. But how different is this than Oregon, and how long has Oregon been chasing? And Oregon's gotten close.
0: Right.
1: They've been in a title game. They've lost to the champions the last 2 years without getting the title game. They lost to them earlier. The only two schools that have beaten them the last 2 years have been the champs. It's hard to get there. They could be chasing it for a long time.
0: And if they get it, I just don't see.
1: Then what?
0: Yeah. Okay.
1: You look around. Do you remember when Pablo told us that story? It's one of the reasons we love having Pablo on, because all these stories, you can cross-reference them. So they won the title. And they won the MLS Cup in Colorado, and his phone blew up, and everybody's reaching out. And he says after about a week, it got real quiet. He looked around and goes, better get on the bike and go running and get ready for next season.
0: Yeah, I'm not discounting it because it's awesome.
1: It is awesome. And you have the parade, and you have all the high fives, and you have all the texts and the dinners and all that. But then, like, after a week, like,
0: but you can have those experiences along the way. And I point to the Ute fans in the first Rose Bowl and interacting with them, or in the Fiesta Bowl, or in the Sugar Bowl. I covered them all. Or in the Final Four. I covered them all.
1: Yeah.
0: And it was awesome. And wouldn't every Ute fan, wouldn't you take the Final Four, as painful as that was, that NCAA run, or the Rose Bowl, seeing them at the parade, taking pictures with them and talking to them, and you lost the game by 3 points. Okay.
1: Yeah.
0: Great. It sucks that you lost, but the experiences that all those people, tens of thousands of people had, and how they're at the Rose Bowl and they were getting claustrophobic because it's an old stadium and the walkways, the tunnels to get out to the actual stadium, the playing field was jammed. And
1: I've been there when it's jammed, and it's so bad that I don't get concessions at the Rose Bowl when I'm in the stands, and I don't want to have to go to the bathroom. I do that tunnel one time to get in.
0: This is literally sold out.
1: And one time to leave. I've been there for USC, UCLA when it's sold out. And one time to get in and one time to leave. And when I leave, I just sit in my stands
0: away. Bathroom.
1: I don't have anything to eat or drink. I'm not doing that. That thing freaks
0: me out. Oh, yeah, you were younger, too.
1: I was younger. That's a fact.
0: You get older, you got to go to the bathroom.
1: I do not want to go through that claustrophobia. The people who are claustrophobic totally get it.
0: I heard from dozens of them.
1: And I don't get claustrophobic easily, but that I did not like going in through that tunnel.
0: All jammed. There's like no end. People are pushing, shoving.
1: LA Coliseum.
0: COVID's running around.
1: LA Coliseum's a little like that, too. I don't like that vibe. Don't like it.
0: Yeah. But the point is they had a great experience.
1: Oh, yeah, yeah. Despite the fact that it ended the way it did, the second quarter was such a roller coaster and so many adrenaline rushes. I mean, you had two plays of the season, and they happened in the same quarter. You could go a whole season without a play as exciting as Cam Rising on keeping it on fourth and one, breaking through the line, stumbling, tripping, bumbling, breaking into the open.
0: Doing 360s.
1: Yeah, doing a 360 spinning, and then 60 yards to the end zone.
0: Yeah, it was awesome.
1: If that happens one time in a year, I don't even think that was the best play of the quarter because you got Covey's return. And he's going sideways. Sometimes the return, the guy never breaks stride. You can tell by the way he's running, like he sees the lane and he knows. But he's zigging and zagging and trying not to get tackled at the 20 to 25.
0: He's 5'8" white guy.
1: And then finally.
0: From Utah.
1: Yeah. And then finally at like the 35, he turns on the afterburner. He's like, oh, he finally sees the path. And then it's his foot. And he's running to all the Ute fans. Their arms are out.
0: I had to
1: like
0: keep my cool in the press box.
1: Oh, yeah. That was the newsroom erupted. And the Cougar fans were erupting. It was unbelievable.
0: I was.
1: Yeah. And it immediately was preceded by a long touchdown pass. I mean, followed by a long touchdown pass. I mean, Ohio State was

0: making big plays at the same time.
1: So I think that Texas Tech needs to step back. I would like to see them. I think they would gain far more respect in the world.
0: Find a way out.
1: Yeah.
0: Find a way out.
1: He's like, okay.
0: But the one person
1: there who is a right and wrong.
0: But the one person who doesn't want a way out has a lawyer and just won the case. So I think everybody's looking around for a way out. I don't know if anybody sees it.
1: Yeah, but now if he were to enter himself in the supplemental draft, it would be, okay, I've learned my lesson, and I'm going to take a consequence. I actually think that that would help him in the eyes of the NFL.
0: I can see your point there. I could have played in college. I won in court.
1: Yeah.
0: But I'm just going to go ahead and take some medicine here and move on because I've learned from it.
1: Right.
0: But does he have a PR person in his ear saying that?
1: I don't know.
0: DJ and PK, that'd get everybody off the hook. Brett Yormark would breathe a deep sigh of relief. Mike Fulte, Utah Mammoth Radio Voice, SEG Media, coming up right after the break. Stanley Cup Final, another wild high-scoring game. Stay with us. We'll talk with Mike about it next.
2: And now, a look at traffic from the KSL Traffic Center.
3: Northbound delays, obviously solid from Midvale into South Salt Lake. Southbound delays out of Davis County are slow and go from Farmington all the way into downtown. Also slowdowns I-84. Weaver Canyon as you head eastbound from Highway 89 into the Mountain Green area. Also a city street crash in Clearfield on SR-193 at 1000 West causing delays for eastbound drivers there. So be aware of that if you're out and about this morning. 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With your KSL traffic update, I'm Jake Hatch right here on 97.5, the KSL Sports Zone.
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4: 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I know everybody's shocked. 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

0: JPK. We're joined once again by the pride of Purdue, Mike Folta, radio voice of your Utah Mammoth. Mike, good morning.
1: Good morning, fellas. Hope everybody was up watching game four of the Stanley Cup final last night between Carolina and Vegas. It has been an incredible series, and we had another incredible game last night. So I'm enjoying being a fan, fellas.
0: Another game, another two-goal lead blown. Haven't you been calling games and thought, oh, two-goal lead, this is going to be really tough. And this is automatic. And these teams are supposed to be really good defensively. Are they so good defensively they're creating the turnovers that are leading to all the goals? Is that the problem?
1: I think there's an element of that. I think more than anything, you've just got two really good teams that are both playing with desperation, that both have big players that are coming through in big moments. For Carolina, it's been their captain, Jordan Staal. Another two goals for him last night. I think he's the oldest player ever to score in four straight Stanley Cup final games. He's 37 years of age. And then on the other side, you've got clutch players like Mark Stone and Brett Howden and of course, Mitch Marner for the Golden Knights, who is the front runner to win the Conn Smythe, the player or the playoff MVP. But I think it's just been incredible theater. And the fun thing about it for me is that, like, everywhere you look up and down the roster, you've got players on both sides who are making incredible plays and then making mistakes. Nobody has been perfect in this series, and that's why we're tied at two.
2: Oh, yeah, you are channeling Torch. Is that what they call him, Tortorella?
1: Yeah.
2: He says, a frustrating part for me is they didn't earn their winning goal. He's referring to bad turnover that led to a Seth Jarvis chance. Was stopped by Carter Hart. And they said, right after that, we made another mistake. We leave the front of the net. Oh, my gosh. Now, this is PK speaking. How the fetch can you leave the front of the net? Isn't that basic hockey, Mike?
1: Is that PK or is that like George Costanza right there? Jerry, how do you leave the front of the net, Jerry? The front of the net! it is crazy because both teams are so good at defending the front of the net. Like, that's Vegas' thing. They defend the house. They'll let you possess the puck a little bit. We thought when they played Utah in the first round, the Mammoth at times had trouble getting to the inside of the ice, as we call it, that area right in front of the net. But, yeah, Vegas has been, like, as good as the Golden Knights have been in big moments, and they're so poised throughout games. They never seem fazed. There's never any panic. And for all of that, they have been so imperfect that, you know, that's why they trailed Utah in the series. That's why they trailed Anaheim in the series. That's why they're tied at two right now with Carolina. Like, they have this habit of kind of making silly mistakes. Now, part of that is the way that the Hurricanes play. I mean, it's just wave after wave of pressure, and it's kind of like a football team that blitzes you all the time. You can beat the blitz, but if you hesitate for a moment, you could turn it over, you could get sacked, a negative play. So with all that pressure, like, eventually the dam breaks and you know, most teams make mistakes. That's why Carolina's reached the final. And they're doing it to Vegas too. So the Hurricanes deserve a lot of credit on that front for forcing those mistakes with the tenacity with which they play.
0: How much did you enjoy what turned out to be the winning goal? I mean, you're just talking about sheer effort, stumbling, tripping, lunging, falling to the ice, and somehow slapping that puck into the back of the net. It's not the prettiest goal, but in a way, it's gorgeous.
1: It was incredible, and somewhere that's going to be framed, that still shot of Jordan Staal on the ice, knocking that puck in. That's going to get framed, and it's going to be in a bunch of Raleigh man caves. And it's probably going to be in the North Carolina press box at the Lenovo Center as well, because that was an incredible moment. And PK kind of mentioned it. It started with Seth Jarvis forcing a turnover, and Jarvis is a guy who has been a little bit snake-bitten in these finals and in the playoffs in general, hasn't made as much of an impact along with some of Carolina's other top guys that head coach Rod Brind'Amour would have hoped. He did have an overtime winner in game two, but he just makes an incredible play. He's taken on like three Golden Knights. I think Ray Ferraro on TV said it looked like a Golden Knights team picture in the corner. There were so many gold sweaters, but Jarvis finds a way to beat them all, just kind of keep the play alive. And then I think it was Ehlers who passed it to Staal, and that's just an incredible effort play. And that's why this series has been so incredible. You have two teams that are selling out every moment. And even when your legs are tired, there's not enough oxygen getting to your brain, you can't even think out there, these guys are still finding a way to make these incredible moments.
2: Turning to the Mammoth, you know, Bill Marmstrong making a statement as far as basically anything and everything's on the table. I'm paraphrasing. I don't know if he used that phrase, but you get the point. What level of talent do you want in return if the Mammoth were in to include Njigla or Des Noyers?
1: I had to do a double take there. We're going to have to work on your Canadian, PK. So I've got TJ Ginla and Caleb DeNoye. The DeNoye one's tough. The DeNoye one's tough. But TJ Ginla, yeah, there you go. So those are, for those of us who might not remember, those are Utah's two biggest prospects.
2: Right.
1: And to be quite honest, they're two of the finest prospects in the NHL. I mean, they both had incredible, incredible seasons. Tiege was taken sixth overall in 24, and Caleb DeNoye was taken fourth overall in 25. To be honest, guys, like, I don't think there's any way those guys get dealt.
2: No.
1: And I people have been speculating, and I understand why. It's fun to play fantasy hockey, but I think once guys get drafted that highly at that level, they hardly ever get traded. I mean, I went back and I was looking at this the last few years because, you know, Cole Bagley, our good friend with KSLSports.com, put together a trade proposal for Detroit's Dylan Larkin, their captain who wants out of Hockey Town, that included Caleb DeNoye in there. And I'm like, guys, the Mammoth, they see Ginla and DeNoye as two of the pillars of the franchise. And I just, especially once those guys get drafted, you hardly ever see them get traded that highly, like top five, top six picks. The only one that's happened recently was Cutter Gauthier, who's a really good player. He was taken fifth overall in 22. He got traded from Philly to Anaheim, but that was because he refused to sign in Philadelphia. It wasn't because he was, you know, simply part of a, you know, it wasn't just a trade ship. He asked out of Philly. So that was a unique circumstance. But you hardly ever see those high-end draft picks get traded after they're drafted and before they reach the NHL. And I think part of that's because nobody is higher on those guys than the team that drafted them. Like the Mammoth are the team that see the most value in Ginla and DeNoye, I'm willing to bet. And they see those two guys as big parts of the future. So I expect Bill Armstrong to be wheeling and dealing like he does in the summertime. But I would be shocked if one of those two guys is part of a trade. And if they are, it's a king's ransom coming back to the Wasatch Front.
0: I totally see your logic there. And we hear how deep their the Mammoth are in prospects. Is there a point where they've got so many prospects and only so many roster spots and they got a bunch of other guys penciled in that they need to trade some of the prospects? Maybe not the top two, but do they have other guys you think might need to move along just because the sheer math of it doesn't work? So go get some value now. And if you trade two or three prospects, as long as it isn't the top prospects, for a vet who can play right now, somebody in their prime, not only does it make sense, they almost have to do it. Are they that deep?
1: Yeah, I don't know if I would say they have to do it, but like that's asset management, right? Anytime you have a war chest like the Utah Mammoth do, and you can only sign 50 contracts, like there's, you know, 20-something contracts, guys that are on the NHL roster, there's other contracts of guys who are in the minor leagues, but it still counts as an NHL deal. You can sign 50. So the Mammoth are close to that right now, so there's only so many more guys they can sign to a deal. But yeah, at some point the math dictates that you move this guy or move that guy, or there's not enough room in your system. But honestly, guys, like I think this training camp is going to be a war. Like, I think they want these young guys to compete with each other. And remember that competition is healthy too, and iron sharpens iron. And if you have a lot of these prospects competing with each other, like, that's going to bring out the best in them at camp and during the summertime when they need to be working. Like, that pressure is good. And so I think you're okay if there's a little bit of overflow where, some of those high draft picks don't quite pan out, or they don't get as much of an opportunity. And also remember this, Bill Armstrong's a guy who believes in letting prospects bake in the minor leagues. Like, he will throw that casserole in the oven until it is crispy brown. So there is no problem for Bill Armstrong with letting a guy stay in the minor leagues maybe a year, a couple years, more than what other teams would. So you can't really ruin a hockey prospect by having them play in the American Hockey League too much. It's a very competitive league. It's a hard league. And you can learn a lot of things down there. So, yes, I do think, like, at some point you start trading the future assets, whether it be a draft pick or a prospect, for players now. But I think having an overabundance of prospects is not an immediate concern because of the competition and because you can let those guys bake for a little bit.
2: Well, baking, you know, that's more of the winter thing. And in the summer, we've got grilling. Do you like your hot dogs a little charred when you grill them, or what?
1: I can do a little char, yeah. I don't mind that smoky flavor. You get some of the grill residue on there.
2: Yeah.
1: I had a great health missile at, Davis County Golf Club the other day. Very well done, with a quality bun as well.
0: I believe I just heard the phrase health missile.
1: You know, you walk in, you pluck it off the roller, and you feel your cholesterol go
2: well,
1: up.
2: Oh, yeah, and I appreciate you pointing out the quality of the bun, because that's important. It goes hand in hand. And I respect you, Mike, greatly, and I love having you on, but I could change my mind if you tell me you put ketchup on it.
1: I am a mustard and relish guy.
2: I love you even more, Mike.
1: Yeah, there's no need for tomato juice on a freaking
2: man.
0: That's all sugar, chemicals, and red food coloring. There's no tomato in that.
2: I mean, Mike, we're family now, buddy.
1: Yeah, I just, you know, I used to be a ketchup guy, like, as a kid, but then I grew up.
2: Right.
1: And,
2: right. You came to your senses.
1: I've seen people, like, just put ketchup on their hot dogs. They're like, why don't you just dip it in water?
0: Wait a minute. So it's not, no mustard, no relish with the ketchup?
2: Yeah.
1: Yeah, it was just ketchup, no other condiments. I think that's loony.
2: Yeah, those are
1: Joey Chestnut, by the way, I think he lives in Westfield, Indiana, which is like 15 minutes from my hometown, like right across the White River. So, not surprised that he's got Midwest ties.
2: Speaking of your Indiana ties, are you one of those people who is staunchly against Purdue ever scheduling Texas Tech at anything again?
1: I gotta be honest, guys, like, the Sorsby stuff kind of blew over my head, and I checked Twitter like a few days after the announcement came down, and I was like, what? They're letting this guy play?
0: Like, what is it's pretty much all of our reactions.
1: You know what it was? Actually, it wasn't Twitter. I was listening to Jake and Ben, and they were talking about it, and then, like, a stinger of PK came in at the, like, a soundbite of PK talking about it. I'm like, wait a minute, they're letting this guy play, and you were going off on him, PK. I can't believe it. I just saw Nebraska and Georgia are boycotting him, Texas Tech, I think. I would love for Purdue to boycott him. I don't think we're playing Texas Tech anytime soon in any sport, but, yeah, sure, boycott the Red Raiders. That is a joke. And put Pete Rose in the Hall of Fame. Like, come on.
2: Yeah. I'm with you, Mike. I knew that I would be, because you don't put ketchup on your hot dogs. So I knew right off the bat we had a lot in common. And I mean, this, what a precedent it sends. Now we're going to have kids growing up gambling, and then they go on to the pro sports? Boy, that's not a problem. I don't see anything wrong with that whatsoever.
1: I just, like, and maybe the source be kid is a nice guy. He probably is. I have nothing against him personally, but I think we all understand why leagues and courts are so strict on this, or had been so strict on this, where, you know, if you bet on games, you're out. You're out. But, yeah, it's like the 1919 Black Sox all over again.
2: Shoeless Joe, man. And there we have Clueless Texas Tech. Shoeless Joe and Clueless Texas Tech.
1: That's right. Oh, my God. Now, I can't believe it.
0: Would have impacted his mental health and would have put him in a bad mood. Guess he's never...
1: Well, those are called consequences, and we all have to live with those.
0: Somebody's never watched Shawshank Redemption, obviously.
2: I'm in a bad mood every day.
1: Yeah, just think of poor DJ. He's got to work with it.
2: Yeah, I'm wrecking his mental health.
0: Fair.
2: I always thought he was nuts.
0: Well, that's just because I put ketchup on hot dogs. But at least I put it with the mustard and the relish.
1: Wait. So you're a ketchup guy?
0: Yeah. Oh,
1: that's
0: I've been,
1: what we
0: yeah.
1: got out of this?
0: Yeah, I've been. Well, I'm currently off the health missiles altogether.
2: Yeah, but we're not July 4th yet.
0: That's true.
1: I don't know if DJ is getting the invite to the family barbecue.
2: I know. When he dies, Mike, I'm thinking I'll replace him with you.
1: is there anything better than like being in the backyard sitting on a
0: I thought you were gonna say, is there anything better than
1: chair?
0: Me dying? Where are you going with this, Mike? Easy, Mike.
2: I know where he's going.
1: I've got something a lot better. It's sitting on a $10 camping chair with a paper plate on your knees that you're trying to balance like the watermelon. The hot dog and then like the Doritos or something like that, and they're all kind of running together. But God, isn't that the best?
2: Yeah, exactly. It's why we're American.
1: It's what the folks in Raleigh are doing before every Hurricanes game. They're tailgating hockey games. It's incredible.
0: The Utah twist is on the 4th of July, you got to find a street up on one of the benches so you can look out across the whole valley. And you will find people doing that from Payson to Brigham City.
2: We can just go to your backyard.
0: No, it'll be too much ketchup. He's not coming.
2: You notice he didn't deny it, Mike. Yeah, he lives high up on them hills.
1: We'll straighten him out at the barbecue this year. Yeah.
3: Paycheck is why I live in Utah.
0: All right, Mike. You're the man. Thanks for joining us. Talk a little Stanley Cup final. It's 2-2, and Carolina's going to do it now, right?
1: You know what, like, I'm just rooting for seven games. I do kind of find myself rooting for Carolina. Vegas is you know, they've been there before. They've won it recently. So I'd like to see some new blood, Carolina back in it first time in 20 years. So it's a great series, everybody. Hope you're all watching, and can't wait until we're playing hockey in June at the Delta
2: Center. Yeah, and Des Neuers is on the ice.
1: You would get kicked out of Quebec so quickly.
0: He'd never be let in. Catch him at the border.
1: Get this American out of here!
0: Thank you, Mike.
1: Thanks, guys.
0: Mike Folto, radio voice of the Utah Mammoth. When we come back, 15 minutes from now, Chris Lowe, national college football writer for On3.com, will join us at the top of the hour. And we will talk more about Texas Tech and what the Big 12 can do, should do, will do, all next. Stay with us right here on The Zone.
4: And now, a look at traffic from the KSL Traffic Center.
5: Got a city street crash, Clearfield on SR-193 and 1000 West, causing delays for eastbound drivers in that area. Also, I-15 still slow and go from Midville into downtown. If you're going northbound and then from Bountiful into downtown on the southbound side of things, so add some extra time to your commute this morning. The Ute Stampede Rodeo and Extreme Bowls are back. Save the dates July 8th through the 11th. 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With your KSL traffic update, I'm Jay Catch right here on 97.5, the KSL Sports Zone.
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7: President of basketball operations for the Utah Jazz. 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
8: It does happen. 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We don't have a consensus in our rooms, right? Like, there's arguments. My dad and I fight every day about stuff, about players. 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And there's a lot of opinions and a lot. I work with a lot of smart people.
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0: Rod Stewart music all morning long because we've got Rod Stewart tickets. It's going to be at the Utah First Credit Union Amphitheater a week from Friday, June 19th. If you want to go, be caller 12 right now, 801-575-ZONE. Caller 12, 801-575-ZONE to go see Rod Stewart at the Utah First Credit Union Amphitheater, June 19th. Des Noyers. Got any other names you'd like to mispronounce? Tej, wait, how did you say that?
1: Njigba?
0: Njigba.
1: Man. Y'all knew what I meant.
0: Des Noyers.
1: What's the point of having all those letters if they're not going to use them?
0: The silent S's.
1: My S's aren't silent.
0: Killing you.
1: What can I tell you, man? Every letter in my name serves a purpose.
0: Kidan.
1: Front and back.
0: Yeah.
1: So, I mean, come on.
0: Come on.
1: I'm not French.
0: Fact.
1: Plus, I knew Mike would get a kick out of it.
0: Game 4. NBA Finals tonight. The Knicks go up 3-1. Gets so close to the title they can taste it. Or the Spurs are 2-2. The kids are figuring it out. And they are in charge now, going home ready to take the lead. How long does it take Wembanyama to get a dunk tonight? First minute or second minute? They're going to throw him lobs early, aren't they? They've got to. Be crazy not to at this point.
1: Well, I think that New York needs to make a statement. Put him on his can. He's cheap-shotting guys left and right. You do it, too.
0: Dropping.
1: No layups. I just saw something.
0: Channel Charles Oakley? The ghost of Charles Oakley? No longer allowed to roam the halls of Madison Square Garden?
1: I'm looking around the television.
0: Yeah.
1: And I come across, I don't even know where I saw it, but I saw it. And I've seen it 100 times, and I watched it again. They're having a documentary basically on the Celtics and Lakers. And Mikhail, when he clotheslined Rambis, he said, we had just had a timeout. And it was Casey Jones was the coach. And he said, no more layups. If you allow a layup, you're coming out of the game. And so.
0: So he took him out.
1: Yeah, and he's talking about how that's on his mind, right? And, you know, funny, in those days, it was just a foul. Two free throws, play on. And so the point being, no layups. No easy buckets. And if you have to get a little physical, you know, I'm not a cheap shot guy by any stretch, and that clothesline was over the line. I agree. Man's in the air, right? He, fortunately for Rambis, he didn't get any serious injury. Got up, James Worthy, how he kind of pushed Rambis out of the way. And so this was, I don't know, several years later, they're discussing the play, right? And Worthy said, yeah, I wish I wouldn't have pushed him. I wish I never had pushed him. I would have liked to have seen him go right after. You know, and I don't want to see fights by any stretch. But yeah. I think you have to have a level of physicality that sends a message that, okay, you come in here, there's going to be a foul. And we're going to be tough about it. I thought New York was a little too soft at the start of the game. And that just gave San Antonio all sorts of confidence.
0: San Antonio is a good free throw shooting team. Johnson's really the only guy you can't trust out there. He'll go to the line and put some bricks up. Everybody else will hit it. But I think the other point about sagging in and giving them open threes, San Antonio doesn't have a bunch of sharpshooters out there. They're not. Maybe Champagne is the guy who's shot it pretty well here in the postseason, but the rest of them have just kind of been decent. Which actually goes to the point when you go back to the Jazz in the draft about you don't have to shoot 40% from three. You'd love it, but San Antonio's doing this with a bunch of guys shooting 35, 36% from three. So if DeBonta can turn his 33 in college into 35 or 36 in the pros, it's plenty good enough. That's what the Spurs are riding right now.
1: I agree.
0: All right, DJ and PK, when we come back, Chris Lowe, national college football writer for On3.com, joins us. We'll talk with him about the Big 12, what they can and should do to Texas Tech, what they're likely to do. And I don't know, the second biggest story in the Big 12 doesn't seem that big right now. This is so huge. But we'll get his thoughts on the Utes and Cougars in the league race. Stay with us.
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6: 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You're going to love it. And I'm going to teach you how I'm getting home without taking any damage, like zero. 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
3: 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Here we go. 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

0: DJ and PK, it's 97.5, the KSL Sports Zone. Texas Tech, the Big 12, they're facing off, PK. What will the Big 12 do? So there's a series of three meetings here. The ADs got together, they had a call, had their meeting on the phone to kind of set the stage. The executive board will meet with the commissioner and review options. And then the third stage, presidents and chancellors expected to meet early next week. And at that point, action. What will they do?
1: Action. We want action.
0: You are expecting, hoping for, encouraging them to suspend Sorensen.
1: Well, I don't think they have any choice. It'll be a stain upon them. From a story standpoint, I hope they don't. Because going into Big 12 media days, that's going to be the dominant story. We're not going to talk about football.
0: July 7th and 8th.
1: Yeah.
0: It's not that far away now. Less than a month.
1: Right. Yeah. I'll be down there. We'll be down there and broadcasting both days. I've been to all these Mountain West media days, Pac-12 media days, Big 12 media days. And, you know, you want to talk about football, but you can't ignore the most obvious, overwhelming story. And that's this one here. This is the most obvious, overwhelming story. And even if it's just for show, suspend them. Say, we're not going to allow this. And if somebody else rules and so forth, well, so be it. I don't think you need to fight your last dollar to prevent them, because I don't really think it makes a difference whether he plays or not in terms of the team. It's just that the message that is being sent, that gambling is now allowed and prop bets and what have you. And, you know, it's not... You look at it, oh, there's just one or two examples of this, and it's not a big deal. We hear this in other avenues in sports. Oh, it's just one person. It is now, but 10, 15, 20, 50 years from now? Is it just one? Is it just isolated? Or is it permeated?
0: Gambling has become so much more prevalent, so much more in your face. I expect, regardless of what they do, it's going to go up. I think there'll be more incidences. I just think how quickly it goes up and how much it, you know, quote unquote, explodes could be based well on, you know, to your point, what kind of consequences
1: sure.
0: are there'll there for this
1: stuff? There'll always be examples, but I think now this is such a national story that there's, oh, everybody is coming up new. Whoever you are, it's mm-hmm. new to you. You know, the in public educator education, the teachers will tell you, I age every year, but the student doesn't.
0: Right.
1: And so you get more distance and the job becomes harder as you get older because they stay the same. Well, there'll always be a generation coming up and everything is new to them. Well, now, even if he does play, but if he doesn't, that advisors, parents, agents, everyone can say to the youngster, this is what happens if you do that. And it sends a whole nother round of strong messages.
0: All the other ones don't resonate.
1: They sort of fade in the past.
0: Oh, 100%.
1: You know? Yeah.
0: Yeah, I mean, we think Pete Rose, that was the biggest thing. And we remember right. Bart Giamatti collapsing and dying. It was such stunning news.
1: Yeah.
0: And like, it doesn't mean anything to my kids. It was right. all before they were born. It has no impact. I think about that all the time now because I grew up around, well, you did too, growing up around extended family. They'll talk about stuff that happened and stuff that happened 20, 30, 40 years before I was born seemed like ancient history. Well, stuff that happened 20, 30, 40 years ago from today, I remember really well. Mm-hmm. So I always try to remember when I'm telling somebody, I'm like, oh, they're going to look at me like this is ancient history. And sometimes I tell them anyway, you know, it's not like my relatives stopped talking about World War II, but it sounded ancient to me.
1: Oh, yeah.
0: But it was only 20 years before I was born. I mean, you go back, Stockton shot now is such a big deal to Jazz fans of a certain age, as it should be, but we're coming up on 30 years.
1: Yeah, we came in here one morning, I think you were gone, and Christian was subbing, and as he and I, as you two often, can conspire to leave me alone. And
2: DJ, when do you want to leave
1: you've
2: again?
1: Done that multiple times, I'm just saying. And I've never done it to you once, but you know...
2: Hey,
1: difference.
2: You and I have a crossover coming up later this summer, so we're going to leave him alone.
1: Good.
0: You've never done it once, but you're about to.
1: Well, yeah, but I did it first. He jumped on it. That's his fault, not mine.
0: Deflection.
1: Accuracy.
0: I'm happy that you two are getting time away. I'm not going to whine about it.
1: And, yeah, I take 1 or 2 days. I think it's 2 days. That's all I've got scheduled. So I asked Christian something about having faith, being a believer. We were talking. I said, oh, come back with the monkeys. He looked at me.
2: Who are the monkeys?
1: do you mean the Arctic monkeys? No clue. I mean, and that was the song that Smash Mouth made popular movie, Shrek. But the monkeys, no idea. And so you need stuff like this, and here's a great opportunity to further solidify, do not do this.
2: Atta kid. It'd work.
1: Ah.
2: But you can find these stories every decade. These stories constantly refresh. But they weren't... I mean, there was a time they weren't even advertising in stadiums. I can remember the first time I saw...
1: Shocking, Dave.
2: Exactly. The Sequan Casino sign up at a Padre game.
1: The Sequan Casino?
2: Oh, yeah.
1: And what you're telling him is that these are rules that are meant for someone else, but not for the monkeys lyrics.
2: Yeah.
1: I thought love was just a fairy tale. I thought gambling as an active player was just a fairy tale meant for someone else, but not for me. Now, the Big 12, your mark, I want him to make me a believer of all that is good, all that is right. And gambling isn't on sports. As a player, it just isn't. Or if you're a GM, we couldn't, when we were employed by the Millers, we could not bet on NBA games.
2: True story. We were told that.
1: Now, that had zero effect
2: on
1: my life
2: because
1: I never do it anyway.
2: That worked out pretty well for us.
1: Yeah. That was a temptation that, for me, actually wasn't a temptation.
2: Right.
1: I could sit at a sports book as I have extended periods and not do a thing. My mother couldn't believe that I'd get a week in Vegas on the company every year in conference tournament and not bet a penny. She disowned me practically. You are not of my blood. What is wrong with you? But I would go to the sports book and just watch the games. And I'm not tempted to bet. Now, you're inviting this in. Where does it go? Don't minimize it because the possibilities are endless.
2: It's going to go to more point shaving. And it's going to go to more prop bets. And it's going to go to more fixing. It's going to happen. But the consequences, you'd like to think, are holding some people back. So if there are no consequences, more people will go. It's still going to happen. There's always been point fixing or point shaving. There's been match fixing. That will continue. But is it going to continue? Is it going to be isolated and there are going to be consequences when people do it? Or is it going to be open season? Because if it's open season, you see it really accelerate.
1: Yeah, what we're telling Sorsby as an individual, it's okay what you did. No big deal.
2: It's on your phone. It's advertised on games nonstop. I saw ads last night watching the Stanley Cup Final. And we'll see more ads tonight watching the NBA Finals.
1: Right there.
2: Right now, live in all 50 states.
1: Yeah.
2: Literally as we speak. So it's constantly going to be there. And I think that no one is going to give in to that temptation. But we love the drama of games and the fact we don't know what's going to happen. We don't want them to be scripted. We don't want them to be fixed.
1: I'm not as worried about that as how much it can destroy lives of young people. Don't they have enough attacking them?
2: Yes.
1: And now you're going to have athletes with big money.
2: I didn't see the story, but my wife's told me about it. She saw a story that athletes were playing, the threats they get because...
1: Yeah, you blew it.
2: Of the... And they blow it no matter what.
1: Yeah.
2: Like, because people are betting, like, you're going to score over 6.5 points.
1: They're screaming at them during games.
2: So role players who are scoring 7 points are getting screamed at from the crowd and are seeing social media stuff.
1: That's been out there.
2: Right.
1: Yeah,
2: and it's pretty routine. So all across sports, you've got college and young pro athletes dealing with this.
1: More
2: temptation. I mean, you'd like to think the older pro athlete can deal with it, but it still might be hard in your early 30s. But good luck doing it at 18, 20, 22.
1: These kids are coming up with big money now. Love, who was taken by the Cardinals at running back, he said...
2: Jeremiah Love, Notre Dame star running back.
1: I don't intend to spend my money.
2: Mm-hmm.
1: He said, I'm already good. I'm well off.
2: Yeah,
1: I'm taking whatever money I make in my rookie contract, because he knows, who knows if you're going to get another, you can get an injury, one play, you can be gone. The point is,
2: He's
1: I'm going to take all that money, put it over here, because I can live. I'm, quote, I'm well off. Josh Furlong, you go look it up at KSL.com right now. Devin Dampier is a Phoenix kid.
2: Mm-hmm.
1: He takes the receivers for Utah, flies them down to the Valley. He pays for it so they could work down there.
2: Yeah.
1: And he has his football coach, and they bring in a receivers coach. I doubt the receivers coach is doing it for free. Right?
2: But that's the kind of money they're getting.
1: Exactly. And fine. Great. Devin Dampier's getting that kind of cash. Way to go, Devin.
2: Quarterbacks, NIL money now, there's going to be two commas in that number.
1: Yeah.
2: That's if you're a starting quarterback in a power program.
1: And Devin Dampier, hopefully he has a strong enough personality. He's not tempted by that. Great. But Sorsby was. And I'm not cracking on Sorsby at all. No way. He got involved in it. And from my experiences, you get in over your head and it becomes an addiction and you're going to win it back, blah, blah, blah, blah, blah. We all know the story. Whether we're addicted to gambling or not, or whether we've had any experience with gambling, we all know the stories. And I don't want to see young people face a further temptation that could sidetrack them. The college now, you know, it's supposed to be about learning and getting the degree and setting yourself up for life. What is that, in the 1800s? That seems so far-fetched now. It's about how much money you can make, and now we want something else that could derail them? It just bothers me.
2: So what is the Big 12 going to do?
1: I think they have no choice but to have some form of suspension.
2: Is there any other penalty they could put out there? The suspension, which I think they will put out there, I also think it'll get challenged in court, and it might land differently because it's a conference, it's not the NCAA, the whole antitrust thing. We should probably, you know, get a lawyer on to get really good advice on that. Neither one of us. I mean, you were pre-med, not pre-law on Friday night today, SU.
3: So there is a bylaw in the Big 12's chart, I guess you can call it that, that says this. They can allow the conference autonomy for discipline such as, quote, prohibitions on appearances in postseason events or televised events, restrictions on revenue distributions, and limitations on recruiting or scholarships.
2: So can they ban him from the playoff if Sorsby plays?

0: have to earn that.
1: They do. Taking it away before the season starts would be a blow, though. I don't think that's nothing.
0: Ban you forever working from ESPN for ESPN. You don't know you're gonna, are you talented enough? Absolutely. Yeah. I've seen you a million times over. You're just as good as any of those other guys. But where you are in your stage of life, is it going to happen? No.
1: Doesn't look like it. No.
0: Right. Same thing with Texas
1: Tech. Don't really want to pick up and move across the country at this point anyway. Freelance for them, that'd be different. Yeah. I get your point.
0: Here?
1: But I think Texas Tech, that is a reasonable thing for them to reach, and it does hit them where they live. You're taking away you're taking away what they want.
0: Well, maybe but you're also taking away what somebody else could earn, and they didn't have somebody who's gambling. Because if they make it, BYU probably isn't. And is that fair to them? They have a guy who has hanky-panky, and they suspend him for 6 games. And you have a guy who's clearly gone against what everybody acknowledges, and he's allowed to play? Doesn't that seem a little off base?
1: It does.
0: So,
1: I was as surprised as anyone when that came out. I thought he was going to lose that for sure.
0: It's not as good.
1: I thought we were just checking boxes on the way to him declaring for the NFL draft. And honestly, I thought he'd get suspended as soon as he went to the NFL. And I figured he knew that. It's just something he had to get through.
0: I really think he needs to step back, particularly if Cody says, we'll cover the money, and say, you know, I'm going to work on myself, work on my game, and I'm going to show the NFL I'm serious, that this is behind me and it won't happen, and I'll be somebody you can count on and depend on, and whoever drafts me, that I'm going to show them, and I'm going to, redeem my name, I guess, the word I was looking for.
1: Well, I think if he does it right now, it has the most power, because the conference hasn't suspended him yet, and that does seem like a possible, if not likely, decision early next week when the presidents meet. But if he does it right now while he's got, quote-unquote, the upper hand, and just say, I'm not going to play, I'm going to declare for the draft, I'm going to work on me, I'm going to be prepared for the NFL, put this behind me, all the things you said, win the PR battle, it makes, you know, our team's more likely to draft him then. Are there more teams? Does he go sooner?
0: Yeah.
1: He says, I expect I'll face a suspension when I get to the NFL. I'm willing to deal with that lost year. It's super easy to have your lawyer have a little backdoor communication. Say,
0: especially because you're a rookie, ain't going to play anyway.
1: Here's what we're thinking, and you suspend him for a year. That's what the NFL was. The NFL was suspended players for gambling for 1 year 60 years ago. The lifetime bans are a Major League Baseball thing, and it goes back to a World Series. But Alex Karras, Paul Hornung, and they were welcomed back to the league. Alex Karras did Monday Night Football games when I was a kid. He was in movies. He had a huge. You can easily move past it. It's been done. So backdoor communication is lawyer to the league. Hey, if we do this, will you do that? It can all be negotiated. It doesn't have to be a surprise.
0: That's the smartest thing for image wise.
1: Get way in front of it. Help the image. He does a mature thing, and I do think there are a lot of people looking for a way out. This is kind of surprising. Not kind of. It's very surprising that he won.
0: Because I think it's a bad look for Texas Tech, who already
1: they've got
0: is
1: somebody
0: a
1: at
0: win
1: Texas
0: at
1: Tech.
0: Calls.
1: Somebody at Texas Tech has to be saying that in a closed room. Like, this is a bad look. I get we want it. I get why we want it, but it's a bad look. There is a short term gain, but there's all this long term pain, and
0: I'll
1: it doesn't make sense.
0: Call Patrick, and he'll tell him.
1: All right, do it, DJ PK.
0: That's Mahomes.
1: When we come back. Who would have a voice in a say in all of this? Chris Lowe, National College Football Writer for On3.com, joins us next. Stay with us.
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0: 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Chris, good morning.
1: Good morning, guys. Good to be with you.
0: Well, we have so many college football questions for you, but there's one story. It's story number one, story number two, story number three, story number four, story number five. Brendan Sorsby cleared by the courts to play at Texas Tech. How far exactly did your jaw drop when you heard that news?
1: I'd say probably like everybody else, every coach, AD, anybody that follows college football, because there's sort of a cardinal sin in sports. You guys know what it is. You can't gamble, certainly on your own team. Even though he didn't play when he was gambling. And I don't think even with the weaponization of courts, local courts, and we've seen that in eligibility cases, I don't think anybody thought this was coming. Now the NCAA obviously is appealing it, but everybody I talk to does not expect that appeal to be any resolution in that appeal until after the football season, which puts it all back on Texas Tech and or the Big 12. I know some people said, well, the college football playoff, you know, is not controlled by the NCAA. So is there a bylaw that says they could preclude Tech from playing the playoff if they get in there? I don't know. There's been a lot of bluster, ADs and coaches saying they weren't going to play them. I mean, I don't think that's going to happen because it's going to cost them too much money this year. Down the road, maybe. But it's going to be fascinating to see what happens. Does Texas Tech sort of cave? Because they owe the kid $5 million. Do they cave? Do they work out an agreement with him? No, we're not going to do this. But, yeah, it's with all the chaos that has gone on around college sports, I don't think anybody saw it getting to this level.
2: Even if it's only for show and doesn't have any teeth and is challenged and is ruled unsuccessful, whatever it might be, you think it's incumbent upon the Big 12 to just say, no, we're not going to allow this, we're suspending him?
1: Yes, you know, I go a step further, and I talked about this with several colleagues of mine that are ADs at other parts of the country. I think we're to a point now where university leadership has to step up, period. I'm talking about chancellors and presidents, who I think have been sort of gotten off the hook a little bit in some of these matters. Because just because you're clear in a court to be eligible to play, whether you're gambling, whether you pleaded down a DUI or an assault charge, whether you signed a pro contract and were drafted and you come back and play because the court says you can play. Well, there's nothing says that says that the president at said university, whether it's Texas Tech or Alabama or Georgia or Tennessee or Ole Miss or any schools, that says, hey, we got to let him play. So there, to me, is a responsibility there. Now, I understand people say, you know, you're naive with all the money that's being generated, the money you're paying these kids. But it is still supposed to be an institution of higher learning. And I do think a chancellor and president do have the power to step and say, no, this is not going to happen. You know, we're going to help this kid. If he wants to stay in school and continue to get his education, his degree, we'll be there to support him if he's got an issue like this kid clearly does with gambling. We're going to do everything we can to help him get that fixed, but he's not going to play football for us this year. Case closed.
0: Big 12 has the power to ban him from the postseason. They have the power to suspend him even if he gets challenged in court. Do you think that the other presidents and ADs, when they meet early next week, are going to pull all those levers? I mean, they've got multiple levers here to pull. Pull them all. Texas Tech wants to go to the playoff really, really badly. If you can ban them from postseason play, which apparently in their bylaws they can, why wouldn't they?
1: Well, I would think that's certainly going to be the push among all Texas Tech's peers in the Big 12. I mean, it should be. You know, if I'm Kansas State or Iowa State, any of those schools in that league, Arizona, Utah, absolutely, that's what I'm pushing for. And I think I think the wheel is already turning. And we'll see where, you know, the leadership of the Big 12 is with that. There's going to be a lot of pressure. You know, even if university leadership at Texas Tech doesn't take those steps, then, yeah, I agree. I think it's incumbent upon the Big 12 to do that. And it's I'm not naive. I understand you got – boosters, million-dollar, billion-dollar boosters at all these schools. You know, in the case of Texas Tech, there's one in particular, you know, who's doled out piles of cash, and sometimes it gets to be a little bit of the tail wagging the dog, and you don't want to alienate those types of money people. And there's a little bit of a balancing act there. But yes, I still think there's going to be accountability across the board at the top of both the conference level and the university level.
2: What do you think Texas Tech is pushing so hard? Because if they are, maybe they'll change their mind, but obviously they're supporting him and all that, and nothing has been said as far as them not allowing the kid to play yet. Maybe it'll come to that, because I think it's a bad look, and I hate to bring this up, but I will, because it shouldn't matter whether you're the best player or the worst player. The gambling is still the issue, but the fact is, this kid is not all world, so I don't understand why they're willing to die on this hill if that is, in fact, what they end up doing.
1: Yeah, and to your point, what if this were the second team offensive guard?
2: Yeah.
1: You think they'd be fighting this hard after it was, if everything else was the same? You know, I think you got to support your players. I mean, it's just like when somebody gets in trouble off the field. You know, yeah, you still want to sort of help those kids get a degree. And in Sorsby's case, you know, he's got, and I don't make light of the fact, the kid's clearly got a problem. You know, and I know he's been seeking help as a school, as a university you sign with. You want to continue to help him do that. But, yes, you don't have to let him play football. And I don't know. I don't know if they feel like, you know, they're going to dig their heels in and hold on to this. You know, as I said earlier, there's money involved now, $5 million worth he's into a contract with. I do think in most of these contracts, I haven't seen them all, there are ethics clauses. But if you break those ethics clauses, then, you know, you forfeit all or some of the money. I mean, I think stuff like that. And maybe those conversations are being held right now between his people, his reps, and Texas Tech. I go back to what I said at the outset of our conversation. That to me, the most fascinating thing is if this truly does end up being just in Texas Tech's court, and the Big 12 doesn't do anything, the college football playoff says, well, we don't have any bylaws that say we can't keep them from getting in. What does Texas Tech do amid all this pressure and outrage across college sports, which, and I'll, you know, let's be fair, and it's not necessarily gambling, although that's a whole other conversation. What was it? I think someone said there's 14,000 kids playing, I don't know if it's FBS football or Power 4 football. And this is not a whataboutism. But I think the scariest thing that scares the hell out of ADs and coaches is how many other kids are gambling regularly on football. But I think let's be clear about other schools that have had issues where kids have got in trouble and they pleaded cases down. Georgia's had a ton of kids get arrested, racing, speeding. Tragically, they had one kid die in an alcohol-related incident. Kids that are signing pro contracts and going to court, coming back and play. So everybody who's wagging a finger now, and gambling to me, though, is at the top of the list because it's a cardinal sin. People need to make sure their own closets are clean before they get too sanctimonious.
2: Yeah.
0: Well, that's number one. That's true. I think number two is no matter how clean your closet is today, who knows what tomorrow is going to bring.
1: So. Right, exactly.
0: I mean, the ads are up in the stadiums. The ads are up on TV. Everything's available on your phone. Most states, not all, but most states have legalized this. And even if they haven't, people figure they can get away with it anyway. So, mm-hmm. And then just the sheer number of college athletes, this has to be going on. The thing is, college sports can survive this if there are consequences and the people who are seen as the grown-ups in the room take action, because there's at least 75 years of point shaving stuff out there. City College of New York, 75 years ago now, and there's been stuff pretty much every decade. So I don't see why that's going to change. But the difference is the grown-ups in the room, in this case, a local court said, yeah, 2-game suspension. I mean, hasn't it always been at least a year? Apparently they they tripped up here because the NCAA, there was some coach in Indiana who only got 30% of the games or something. I didn't know about that case. But most of the high-profile ones, including recently NFL, people get sit down for a year, and in his case, that's his last year of college eligibility.
1: Yeah, and, well, look at the Iowa kids just right. recently.
0: Yeah.
1: You know, who
0: Calvin were Ridley with so, the Falcons in the NFL.
1: So yes, it's and I know I'm echoing what I said earlier. So, yeah, who does stand up and say, no, this is not, we're not going to do this. You know, what conference, school, NCAA, I think everyone's sort of waiting to see. Because if, you know, if the right thing is done here, and again, not just kicking this kid to the curb, you know, as a person or as a student, but he's not allowed to play, then, yeah, everybody else says, okay, there are real consequences. See what happened. The source, if you gamble, you're not going to be able to play. You're going to be done for at least a whole year. Because otherwise, and I think a coach said this anonymously, how do you ever know going forward what's on the up and up when games are played? You know, are kids, you know, betting the under? Are they betting the over? Are they betting not to cover? And I hate to even throw that out there, but those questions are going to be asked, right? I mean, everyone's going to wonder that. The health of the game, it's never going to be the same if he's allowed to play football this year for Texas Tech, bottom line.
2: Yeah, especially in a sport like football at the college level. In a pro level, it seems like it's more manageable because there's just fewer guys. In the college game, you have double the amount of spaces on your roster, and to try to manage all these kids is a chore unto itself. And plus two now with these kids coming into enormous amounts of money, like we're talking about Love, the running back from Notre Dame. He was saying about the contract that he's going to sign with the Arizona Cardinals. He's going to put it away. He says, I've been benefiting from NIL. Quote, I'm well off. That's a phrase he used himself. And so you wonder if these kids are already getting besieged probably by a bunch of hanger-oners and people and unscrupulous agents or whomever it might be, because we hear it at the pro level. And now, if gambling then, if there isn't a consequence or a severe consequence, you're just opening up temptation for young people that are already facing so much temptation as it is, compounded with the amount of money that they're making. It's just awful.
1: Yeah, and I'm glad you guys brought it up about the gambling advertising and, you know, the apps, the betting sites. We can't watch a ball game anymore without seeing those ads,
2: no.
1: You know, in stadiums everywhere. So there is a little bit of a hypocritical element here to it. And because, you know, those advertisements and those companies who advertise are paying big money. I mean, there's a lot of cash being generated. But no, I mean, listen, when I was 19 and 20, I made a lot of dumb decisions. Now, I didn't have $4 or $5 million at my discretion, and God knows what kind of stupid decisions I would have made
2: right.
1: if I had that kind of cash. And you're right. You have people in your ear, the wrong people sometimes. You pray these guys are listening to the right people. And I think a lot of times if a kid who's 19, you're going back to some of the stuff in Georgia, and you get a high-horsepower car, you never really had a car like that, and, you know, you're just sort of driving out of control, you know, gambling. There's a lot that's different now, and that's why it's hard with the kind of money that's being paid out. I mean, think about it. If you're a top-tier quarterback, and this is not in any way, shape, or form me saying kids shouldn't be paid, because we're long since past that. You know, these kids, they're the reason we go watch games. We don't watch the players to walk up and down, the coaches to walk them down the sidelines. We go to watch the players play. And I still love the sport on Saturdays. But, you know, a top-tier quarterback in college football is going to command $3 million plus, maybe four, maybe five. Sam Levitt, who transferred from Arizona State to LSU, I think is getting 6.5. So the kinds of cash that we're seeing doled out, Jeremiah Smith told me, the receiver from Ohio State, who I think is the best player in college football, said if he wanted to go on the open market this past year, and Miami was certainly interested, which is where he's from, he could have gotten $10 million, he said. And so, and you hear the clutter or the, you know, not the chat about maybe the collective bargain model is the way to go. And I'm not necessarily saying that won't work, but if I'm a athlete right now, are you going to be on board with that? If you're making five, six, could potentially make $10 million. I don't know. I don't know if I would be on board with that. Right.
0: I do know. I would not be. I get to move every year. I get to move every year, yep. And it's an open market and bidding. Why would I limit that? There was a time, maybe 10 years ago, when Northwestern players wanted to do it. There was still some upside they were chasing, so there's something they could get. But now they're getting everything, so why would they agree to that? It doesn't make any sense to me at all that they would sign up for that.
1: Yeah. Which is why I balk at the idea that that's going to fix everything. I'm not saying it's not something that should be explored in some way, shape, or form. But I don't think it's the end-all answer. And I don't know what the end-all answer is. And that it's where we are. I mean, this thing was kicked down the road. The can was kicked down the road forever. And now it really is total chaos, anarchy. As I heard, I think one president called it anarchy. And it's, you know, Congress is involved. You've got the Safe Sports, College Sports Act. You know, but anything that stunts a player's ability to move or his ability to make more money or cap what his income is going to be legally challenged. That's going to be challenged in court. And it's going to continue to happen. So outside of a total antitrust exemption, I don't know if that's ever going to happen that the NCAA gets. I think we're seeing the beginning and the end to the NCAA and what type of organization or what it looks like. Even Dabo Swinney, who back in 2014, famously said, well, they're going to pay athletes, I'll go do something else. Well, even he's saying now, well, maybe there needs to be a players association maybe there needs to be a super league or a league that's 50 or 60 teams that have its own governance, its own commissioner, its own playoffs. I do think we're going to be moving to some semblance of a model like that in college football. I don't know what the timetable is, but boy, you know, when you have things like this happen, I don't think there's anything that's out of the realm of possibility. I really don't.
2: And Chris, I'm an Arizona State grad. You had to bring up Leavitt, didn't you?
1: Yeah. And you know, that's one of those things where you had the Liz Frank injury last year. You know, he's had two surgeries. And he's making all that money. And I know Lane said he's running now, and but, you know, we'll see where he is health-wise when the season starts. So even a kid like that who's had some issues injury-wise, you know, Miami was willing to pay him. Tennessee was willing to pay him.
2: Sure.
1: LSU finally got him, and he's making, you know, a ton of cash. So, yeah, the movement, I think the thing, if you look at that Save College Sports bill, the thing to me, the two things that make the most sense, and I don't know if they'll ever hold up, are the five to play five. You know, because guys, I don't know about you, but I really don't want to watch 25 or 26 year olds play college sports. I just don't, especially a kid who's played a couple of years of pro ball in Europe or whatever. The other thing is you said a minute ago, playing at three or four different schools. All right, I can make another $800,000. Some will go here the next year, and then there the next year, because the emotional attachment. And here's what I think: I know the viewership is still high, and people are watching on Saturdays. But what's it going to be like two, three, 4 years now if this continues? Because the emotional attachment to college sports, you know, having a team that you watch grow together for two or three years, almost the soul of college sports, we're starting to lose that.
2: Yep.
0: Yeah, we definitely see it here. You know, the two of us have been here long enough. We remember that exact scenario at the University of Utah. And obviously they won big and they went to an NCAA title game in basketball in 1998. And that was the whole story of the 90s, watching those teams grow together and those guys. And that could never be replicated now. And the arena was packed and people loved it. And they're not winning now. And obviously that's the biggest piece of the equation, but it's just a totally different vibe. And they got a player from that era back trying to rejuvenate that because it was so special to Alex Jensen, but even he's acknowledged, man, the rules are just so different now. You know, it's just,
1: I tell my kids who are in the 20s, they look at me like I got four heads. And I know it's never going to go back to those days, but you know, Michael Jordan played 3 years of college basketball at North Carolina. Ralph Sampson, who was the college basketball player of the year twice, played 4 years.
0: Yeah. Tim Duncan's not walking through that door.
1: Yeah, those days are over of teams like yep. that, kids playing together and growing together. And I think that's what, as a guy going on 61, I miss. I still love the games. I get up on Saturday mornings and I can't wait. And the product is great. I'm not one of those get off my lawn guys. But the part I miss the most is seeing teams grow and seeing kids develop together and knowing, hey, this kid is a really promising freshman for us. And I can't wait to see what he does next year and how much he grows. And then the next year, and we're going to get in this receiver and see those guys grow together. It's junior college every year now. And I don't know. That just does not appeal to me as much.
0: Chris, we appreciate the time. Thanks for joining us.
1: You bet, guys. Anytime.
0: There's Chris Lowe. He's a national college football insider, senior college football insider for On3.com. When we come back, your feedback next. Stay with us.
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0: Join Scotty G and the coach Tim Lacombe Friday from 10 to 2 at Tindale Mazda, 10785 South Automall Drive in South Jordan. Question of the morning. Bill Simmons thinks the Jazz are going to draft Cameron Boozer, citing Danny Ainge's preference for wing players. Are you buying Bill's take? Ryan, Danny will probably trade the pick for 6 second rounders. Some people are so sour.
1: On a list of things, seven.
0: On a list of things, it's not going to happen. Dennis, I would imagine he's wrong, but I never pretend that I know what goes on in any general manager's mind, especially Ainge. Why don't you explain what Bill was getting to, his bigger point, aside from trying to be a prediction and put something on the wall and say, see, I knew. It's more analysis of Ainge's history and career.
1: Yeah, well, those are two Boston guys, and we saw that, he signed Gordon Hayward, he drafted Jaylen Brown, he drafted Jason Tatum, and certainly the Brown and Tatum thing worked. And he drafted Tatum when he had already signed Hayward and had Brown. And he still went for that type of player. So a bigger player, a bigger wing guy. And some people may say Boozer isn't that prototypical, and I get that, he's not. But in today's game, neither is Markkanen from that perspective. But you have to have that type of game in order to play in today's NBA. The Walker Kesslers are very rare.
0: Patrick says, if they do that, I'll be a Jazz fan again. I think it'll be a good time to be a Jazz fan regardless of who they draft. The team's already good.
1: Irregardless.
0: And each of the top three, And each of the top three players definitely brings something. I mean, none of them are perfect players. They've all got their flaws. And at this point, we're hearing a lot more about their flaws than we are all the good things they can do.
1: Cameron Boozer is 18 years old. He turns 19 next year.
0: He's not a finished product.
1: He's 6 years away from being able to rent a car.
0: He's obviously pretty polished for an 18-year-old.
1: The guy knows the game. He's out the bloodlines, obviously. And, I'm sure his father obviously has been involved. You see him at the games. And so whatever he lacks in, I'll just jump over you. There's ways to beat you. It's not simply who is the most athletic, who are the most athletic players. They don't always aren't the best players. There's guys that figure out ways to do it. I mean, the Knicks, outside of Anunoby, I don't really think they have that athleticism.
0: They have a lot of second round picks on the roster. I just saw a list of how they were acquired. They're skilled.
1: Well, they were all through trades. The starting group, and so that's the way. Bring them in the system. I'm comfortable if it comes to that those guys think that, hey, Boozer is the way to go, I'm fine. And if it doesn't work, I'll second guess it. But I think it will work. I really don't see how they can lose on this one.
0: Callan says, sweet, more players that can't defend. Boozer's not a wing, he's a stretch four. This is stupid. Callan, so down.
1: If you're a stretch four, doesn't that make you a wing?
0: Pretty much these days, yes.
1: Because by the word stretch, we are including threes.
0: Mm-hmm. You're going to the corner to shoot threes.
1: I say don't sleep on Boozer, man. I don't know what's going to happen, obviously, but if it happens, don't sleep on him, man.
0: Tom says, I'm just glad I'm not the one making the pick. It's going to be interesting. It seems like everyone has an opinion. And Mark says, either way, I'm happy.
1: Well,
0: let's win.
1: Sports. Of course we should have an opinion. And, yeah, let's win. I think they are going to win. Good times are ahead.
0: DJ PK, we're out of time. After the break, it's Scotty G and the coach Tim Lacombe right here on The Zone.
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0: Hey, let's go. 97.5, the KSL Sports Zone. Scott Girard, the coach, Tim Lacombe. Hey, guess what? 2 weeks from today, we will be talking about the newest member of the Utah Jazz. The draft will be in the rearview mirror, and we will know who will be the future superstar for the Utah Jazz. So we are just 13 days away from NBA draft day.
1: It's, in some ways, it seems like it's gone fast. In other ways, it seems like it's been a year since those lottery balls were told to us. I'm so excited to actually get there, and we just now have to wait a couple more grueling weeks.
0: Come on. Let's just get there. Let's just get there. How you doing, by the way?
1: I'm doing great. I did not sleep my best. You know, I tried to sleep my best. I didn't last night. So,
0: what is it about getting old and sleep? The two just don't go away together.
1: It is weird. Very weird. Some nights, like, I can sleep, and other nights, it's wild. But, hey, man, I'm taking it for what it is.
0: Yeah.
1: I actually just did some reading in the night. And so I read a bunch of stuff, seeing what's going on. And, but no, I'm great. And it's great to be at RGS. We walked in just toward the end of these guys, had their whole crew in here today. So got to see them all. And, you know, we're grateful for them. They have us out a lot.
0: Yeah.
1: And they do good work.
0: Yeah. Tim and the crew are, great, great people. Greg, we've known these guys for a long time. They're going to help you out if you, looking outside your home and you see projects. See, I'm in that mode right now that I get halfway through a project I'm working on. And I look up, I'm like, I'm going to start working on that too. And then I start working on that. And so I have like 15 like unfinished projects that are all just kind of being juggled by me. And I'm like, I got to finish these things up. Well, if you're looking at your rain gutters and they're a mess, or you've got old siding that you want to get replaced, or you got the old stucco from the late 90s on your home that you're like, okay, that's a long time ago. That's heyday Pearl Jam when that thing was installed. So we gotta update this a little bit. Guess what? They'll come out to your home. They'll customize it specifically to what you want. They'll have the computer rendering, so you're not going to be surprised. They'll walk you through it every step of the way. So, we'll talk more about that throughout the show, but always love, the RGS experience out here. They've treated us so well, and they've done a great job for me. They've done a lot of projects in my house, and I can fully vouch for the quality work they do.
1: Well, they're awesome. And even, you know, before I even got the job, I became well acquainted with RGS, with all the good work that they do just through, you know, listening to Johansson, you all the time.
0: Yeah.
1: So, they've got a great track record. And again, we're grateful to be out here, man.
0: Now, look, I love every show. Every show's fun. Every show's exciting. But some shows I'm a little bit more fired up for than others. And today is one of those shows because, Dan Wokin's going to join us coming up in an hour from now. Does a great job covering college athletics. And then coming up at 12:05, we're going to call him the mayor, Greg Ostertag. Yes, the mayor of
1: Mount
0: Vernon, Texas, will join us coming up at 12:05. See what's going on in Tag's world. See if he's still the same old Tag. I got a sneaking suspicion he is.
2: By the way, joining us over the video stream, too.
1: Awesome.
2: So if you want to see Tag,
1: wow.
2: Yeah.
1: That's great.
2: You're going to want to hop on there.
0: Nice.
1: Awesome. Hopefully he's doing it from Tag's place.
0: Yes.
1: That would be cool.
0: We'll go over the menu with him, what he likes, what he suggests.
1: You know, those fried pickles need to be a little... I'll tell you this much. He's into it.
0: Yeah.
1: He's very into it. And you would be surprised, like... You guys would love the food.
0: Oh,
1: it's incredible. It's very well thought out.
0: All right. So from a drive standpoint, you know your Texas geography.
1: Yeah.
0: We fly into Frisco.
1: Yep.
0: We do Big 12 media days. How long of a drive is it to Mount Vernon?
1: So from Dallas, from the airport, it's about 2 hours.
0: Okay.
1: Because I made that with my family, and it's east.
0: All right.
1: So you're going east 2 hours from Dallas out into what I learned is God's country in Texas. That's where Tag lives right now.
0: They all claim that it's God's country, but that actually is.
1: No, that's like the God's country of God's country.
0: Yeah. I mean, you got people from Lubbock that will try to convince you, but
1: not
0: true.
1: No, you don't want that. Wichita Falls, Amarillo, you want to avoid all that stuff. El Paso, nope.
0: No.
1: Really nice people. You all are great.
0: Yeah, great food in El Paso.
1: But it's just, if you want to live like in that right there, just it has the best of both. You're not overwhelmed by a city.
0: Yeah.
1: Because it's out in the country, and then it's just like, it's a throwback, man. It's got a downtown. You feel like almost that downtown Little House on the Prairie where it's the quad, one building on one side, That's how Mount Vernon feels. And taxes, we'll have to ask him. It's like an old bank, I think, is where his is now.
0: And now he's got two locations.
1: That's right. He's in Paris, Texas as well.
0: There you go. Brian Santiago, the athletic director at BYU, will join us coming up at 105 as well. So there might be a few things going on around the Big 12 that I'm sure Brian has been asked about a lot. I don't know how much he can say about the situation at Texas Tech, but we'll ask, and then we'll see how much he can say.
1: Well, he's definitely he's a fiery competitor. If you've ever played pickup ball with Brian or church ball, I've had people come up and say, "Man, I had a church ball game, and he was very into it." yeah, he wants to win. He wants to win, and so it will be great to catch up with Brian after about a year on the job at BYU, and then discuss this crazy situation in Lubbock.
0: And honestly, BYU, the way they've navigated these waters, they've done a phenomenal job. And, I think that BYU, there's a few schools that when the whole, transition to this landscape came that you thought, oh, they might struggle here. Well, not only has BYU not struggled, they've flourished in this new world.
1: And I do believe the key was they got out in front of it and they were able, cause a lot of things have to happen down there for, you know, for things to be, green lighted. And I think in this case, you know, I think the case was made that we're in a conference, one of a few that everybody watches, and we kind of have a choice now. We can, you know, we can compete the best we can doing it the way we've done it, or we can jump into this new age and, you know, be very selective and try to do our best, but really, you know, let's try to compete so that we don't drop into a situation where we're, you know, like a Rutgers and the Big Ten or Vanderbilt. From time, you know, what they've mostly been. And hey, let's be honest. Even with Pavio, they were just biting your kneecaps.
0: Yeah. I mean, I mean, Utah State put 35 on them.
1: Right.
0: In Vandy.
1: Exactly. I watched that game. It's crazy.
0: So I couldn't agree with you more. And, but you know, that's the thing. BYU came in like, are we going to be happy to be here, or are we going to take advantage of it and try to be great? And they're like, let's be great. Let's go do it.
1: I was around when, you know, the first big blow, like, hey, the Big 12 is looking to expand and we're going to go around and do the shopping tour.
0: Yeah.
1: And so I was part of all, I was around when all that was going on, and BYU did such an amazing job at getting a presentation put together and the right people in the room. You know, they had actually Phil Knight batting for them big time from Nike. And so, the one thing I've learned through my life, and relationships are what help you get from lily pad to lily pad in life. And if sometimes if you're stuck and you don't have anywhere to go, maybe you should reach out and kind of procure some of those, because that's what has been for me. And so BYU was always forward thinking. You know, they made that Nike relationship way back when, before Nike. I mean, they were still making them on the waffle iron back then. So a pretty awesome legacy. And yeah, that's how you get ahead. You have to think about it. You got to plan for it, and then you got to strike.
0: And they certainly did that. So Brian Santiago will join us coming up at 105 right here on The Zone. All right, let's get to it. Starting a lineup right here. 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
0: All right, so some reports, speaking of athletic directors in the Big 12, some reports starting to come out of the conference call that took place yesterday, the meetings between the athletic directors. One report has all but one athletic director, and you can guess who that one was, who felt like in the of all these Big 12 athletic directors that they were emphatic that Brendan Sorsby should not be eligible to play this upcoming season. Now, the one athletic director that did say, no, I think he should play, it was the athletic director at Texas Tech. Other than that, if you take Texas Tech out, it was unanimous across the board that these athletic directors were pretty passionate that that Brendan Sorsby should not be playing this upcoming season. Now, the question is, what does Brett Yormark do with that news? What does Brett Yormark present to school presidents? Because if the athletic directors believe it, probably your school presidents are going to believe it as well. And they ultimately will be the ones that make the decision and tell Brett Yormark how to proceed. Brett Yormark can certainly give them the information, and Brett Yormark needs to be a leader and kind of guide them through this. But we're going to see these next couple weeks are going to be very interesting. And if I'm Brendan Sorsby, I want to know pretty quick too, because I got a supplemental draft at the end of June that I'm going to have to be ready for. In fact, in about 13 or 14 days. So he's got, he's like, look, if I'm not going to play, then I need to know now. But I think this thing's going to drag out a lot longer than that.
1: Yeah. It's hard to get all these people together again, however they're going to appeal it. And, you know, conference wise, they're going to have an opportunity here to make a statement. And we talked about it yesterday. Texas Tech could do the right thing, but by the sounds of that, you know, it doesn't sound like they're anywhere close. I think you could have had a meeting with every AD in the country, and I think the results would be, you know, 335-1.
0: Yes.
1: Because that is, you know, it's just where we are. This is a line that finally people have rallied and said, hey, we got to stop this. And I mean, I have not heard one pundit outside of anything Texas Tech related that's had anything to say, but this is not good. This will destroy the game faster than anything else. So no surprise that the meeting was the way it was. I want to try to get with Brian today. Just, we don't need to get into the, you know, the things that your Mark wants to hold sacred, but I would love to get just kind of the temperature on the room. And, you know, was it civil? Was it a little bit feisty? Because this is a pivotal moment in college athletics. And I know we've got this bill that's going to save everything at some point. But like you, I don't have a lot of faith in that either. Because again, the way you asked me the question, because it takes time to get everybody on the same page.
0: Yeah, and that's the biggest issue too, is that school presidents, if you've ever worked around a school president, if you've ever known a school president, they got a lot on their plate. Plus, they sometimes athletics aren't really on the forefront of what's really important to them. So some presidents are as much involved as an athletic director. Some are like, hey, don't lose money, don't be in the, always be in the sports headlines, don't be in the news headlines. And they'll let me know if anything's going wrong. And then you bring them in and they're like, okay, well, I have this provost to talk to and the veterinary school needs some help and I got to do this and this and this. And it gets put on the back burner. That cannot happen right now. Like, everybody's got to get on the same page and they've got to work through this thing quickly, because, I have not seen anything that has really caused a stir as much as this hearing. And honestly, I was talking to a guy that we have on the air with some level of frequency on the station, from Texas Tech. And he said, deep down, there's a lot of people there at Texas Tech that wanted that ruling to go against Sorsby as well, because it makes their life easy. Now they've got to stand up for a guy that they don't necessarily want to be. They don't want to be in the part of this, but they realize Brandon Sorsby helps us win. So we're a better team with him, and he's our guy. So we got to rally around our guy, and we got to do what we can to help him out. And we're going to do everything we can to get him on the field because he helps us win. But deep down, I think there are some people there at Texas Tech. They're like, yeah, you know what? The judge is putting us in a bad spot. It's like if the Wizards take Darren Peterson, and now the Jazz, who probably really like Cameron Boozer, have to choose between he and A.J. DeBonta. Probably there's some people in Jazz like, why couldn't you just take an AJ and made this decision easy for us and kept us out of the limelight with this situation? Well, the judge said, no, we think he can play. We're going to grant the injunction. And Texas Tech's like, oh boy, how do we navigate this? So even people at Texas Tech are having a hard time trying to figure out what they're working through here.
1: You know what that's called? It's called win at all costs mentality.
0: Yes. Yep.
1: Because if you have that feeling in your gut, do something about it. And you said, you know, well, he can help us win football games. You know, we're a better team with him on the field. And, you know, so to the morality piece of this, you know, that can be damned. And we're just going to stop all that. And we're going to do it legally. We're going to get legislation. We're going to get an injunction, whatever it may be. But that, in its very definition, is win at all costs. And that's where we've gotten to. It's why I got out of college athletics in 2019, because I saw it coming down the road. You saw the signs. And it's an absolute mess. But I still have faith, Scotty, that somebody will come to their senses and this thing will get quelled.
0: I do, too. And I don't know who that's going to be, but somebody's going to step forward. I would still put it as 65-35 that he does not play this upcoming season.
1: Yeah, that's about right. That's about what I think too. I think just the overall response made this way more of something people are interested in, whether they're really into sports or not.
0: Yeah.
1: So it's got the attention. I mean, I was talking to a buddy of mine who's got on the way in today. He's got no, you know, he's not a sports guy per se, but like he's asking me about it. He's like, that's crazy.
0: Yeah.
1: Cause you know, he's going to his boyhood Pete Rose and what they did to him. So, well, and what he deserved to have done to him, I guess.
0: Yeah.
1: Because he made the choice.
0: You know, and you pointed out yesterday, I mean, it's like taking a, you know, an alcoholic and saying, you know what, we're going to throw you into, with the, McKenzie brothers up in the, beer factory up there in Canada.
1: Yeah. Strange Brew.
0: Yeah. So, ready, go. And it's like, wait a minute, you're going to take somebody who's having a problem and you're going to throw them right in the mix of something where they can have a direct impact on that. To me, that's the biggest thing. We talk about the integrity of the sport all the time. If you have a known gambler who has gambled on himself, gambled on his team, gambled around teams he's on, and you throw him in the mix and have him play high level college football for a team that is in the running for a national championship and a college football playoff bid where there's going to be millions and millions and millions of dollars wagered on them every single week. And you're going to tell me that you feel comfortable with him running your team. I mean, let's just talk that in itself. You really are

0: you know, we know people that have struggled through addictions, and one thing they will always say, you're never cured from an addiction. It's always there. It's just you keeping it at bay and you going through your steps and doing everything that you need to do to try to stay on the right side of that. But there's no cure for an addiction. And what you do is try to keep yourself away from the situation as much as possible. And what they're going to do is throw him as a professed addict into the mix of college football, where he's going to be asked and told and demanded to do certain things, determine the outcome of the games. That's a lose-lose situation.
1: Oh, it's a lose. Yeah, it's a lose. So there's no wonder that there's a lot of people at Texas Tech that wanted it to go the other way. But here we are, and, you know, we'll see who stands up.
0: Yeah.
1: Who bows their neck to this and finally says enough. I think it's going to be the league. I think that meeting yesterday, I think that's just a sign of things to come.
0: Yeah, I would agree. All right, so coming up next, we've got ourselves NBA Finals to talk about. We had a really fun game in the NHL last night to break down as well. So just getting started on the show. That's your starting lineup right here on 97.5, the KSL Sports Zone. Greg's hanging out with us. We're live here at RGS. How are you, man?
2: Doing good, doing good.
0: All right, you think Sorsby plays this year?
2: I think he will. Wow. I think they'll finagle it, get him in.
0: You're willing to put a good wager on that one?
2: No.
0: Sorry.
3: You want to bet on it?
2: Yeah. If you're taking it just a guess, I'll throw it out there. Putting anything behind it, not a chance.
3: See, this is a good man, right?
0: Yeah,
3: here.
0: Yeah. This is a man that's not going to get caught up in gambling. No. For sure. For sure. You don't want to gamble with your rain gutters either.
2: No, you do not. You don't want to mess with your home. You want to make sure you're secure, tight, and you're all taken care of.
1: I walked in today on the back end of a sales meeting, which, gave me the hives a little bit because that used to be my employee. But man, it was great to hear you guys talking. It sounds like you guys got a lot of projects going. It's a good time right now for people to call if they've got something small or big.
2: Yeah. No, it is perfect time to get doing, any type of remodel or work, anything you need to get taken care of, before the weather changes, while things are nice, so you can enjoy it, whether it be your house, a deck, whatever you need taken care of. Right now is a great time. Weather's perfect. I mean, you don't have weather delays. You can just get right to it.
0: Let's talk about those decks too, because we talk about rain gutters, we talk about the exteriors of the home. I don't think we talk enough about the decks. You guys dipped your toe in the water on this a couple of years ago. Now you're cannonballing in and you're doing decks right and left. What really separates you guys from what other people are doing?
2: Well, first of all, we're NADRA certified, which is a national recognition, for decks. Very few people actually get that certification. We do, went through the training, so that we understand all the parts and pieces that need to be put into a deck. A lot of people skip the very intricate parts of like hangers and brackets and things you need to attach a deck together. We don't. We put it all together the way it's supposed to be so that we can guarantee it, we can warranty it, and you can have that exterior space that, you know, you live out there for the rest of your life if you want to. You can always go out and enjoy that deck. No, it's not going to have any problems.
0: One
1: of the other things that they talked about today, I heard, was windows. You know, that you guys are doing windows quite a bit. Talk about your windows, because that's not something we talk about a bunch.
2: Yeah, no, it took us a little while. We're actually a Infinity Marvin window that we install. It's a full fiberglass window. It's one of the best you can put into your house all the way around as far as functionality, strength. We even have a little thing downstairs you can just pull on two different levers, show you the difference between a vinyl and a fiberglass, how much more durable they are. You can see the finishes all the way through. It's not going to peel off. The thermal barrier in the window, they're exceptionally well handled. Noise and the temperature coming in and out of your window. So it took us a little while to get that set up. We had to prove that we were the elite company around here to be able to do those windows. And yeah, we're going full bore into them now as well.
0: Well, it just shows the amount of work you go through to make sure that you can do it the right way. And it's not something you're going to do half a. I mean, if you're going to do it, you're going to do it right. And you're going to make sure your guys are qualified to do it.
2: Yeah, we do. That's something that we don't just jump into any product that's coming, the new trend type stuff. We make sure it's something that's going to be a good quality product, because we were the first ones to start with the 10-year warranty on what we do around here. We don't want to have to come back. We want to make sure you're happy. And 10 years from now, you're like, hey, I'm going to remodel my son's house. We're going to use you guys.
0: Yeah. Well, I mean, just to your point, when Tim started talking about, yeah, we're going to start working on some decks, and just every year it was like, okay, we're going to do a few more here and just kind of fine tune what we're doing. And then it just kind of gradually, and now you feel comfortable. You're doing them all over the place. But I,

0: just watching it firsthand from when you guys started first talking to it to where you're now, you were deliberate making sure you had the right systems in place.
1: Yeah, we were very much so. Like I said, I made sure we were trained, we were certified so that we can get you the deck that we're comfortable standing behind, our partnership with TimberTech, they're beautiful decks. Their hardware, the decking surfaces. It's funny because a lot of the sales training are like, tell them to take their shoes off and put their foot on the deck. Put two different materials out. You can see what a better quality, cool temperature it's going to be using that material. So it was a great thing for us to be able to get into and partnership to build with TimberTech.
0: All right. All you have to do is call right now, and whether you need new rain gutters, whether you need a rain gutter fix, whether you are just looking for an opportunity to improve the outside of your home, call RGS 801-280-3110. That's 801-280-3110. 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
3: 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It is Austin Ainge. 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
4: It does happen. 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We're almost fighting a consensus or predetermination. 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We are fighting groupthink. We're fighting media narratives. We don't have a consensus in our rooms, right? Like, there's arguments. My dad and I fight every day about stuff, about players. Coach Hardy and I spend a lot of time talking through it and picturing how it would work with this guy and that guy. And there's a lot of opinions and a lot. I work with a lot of smart people.
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0: 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All right. Great song, by the way.
1: Yes, such a great song. Voices carry by Till Tuesday.
0: This is a one-hit wonder.
1: One-hit wonder galore. Actually, that's probably the definition. But I remember hearing it, and it was key. You know, the keys were new. The synthesizer sound. So it was like something from another planet, like Wembenyama,
0: the alien of '80s music. Voices carry.
1: Victor Wembenyama.
0: All right. Get ready, folks.
2: Victor,
0: this is a huge one tonight. That's thank you, Lloyd.
1: Yes.
0: Game number four. How are you feeling on this one?
1: Excited.
0: I am fired up. I'm
1: really
0: so
1: excited.
0: Fired up.
1: This is awesome to have the way these are staggered. So hockey's one night. Watched hockey last night. The fire, the passion, the fight, the crazy ups and downs in that game, and the... I mean, the banker off the sideboard for the empty netter to finish it off. So what a night for Carolina. We were both right on that one. Tonight, I'm excited. I think what Wemby and the Spurs did, I think they won the game on the scoreboard. But I honestly believe they got into New York's head a bit. Because Mike Brown came out, and I know coaches do this, but after winning 13 straight, it's like Kenny Rogers said. It's kind of like me going to the sports card shop. You get a good box, maybe take a break. You know, don't go back the next day fishing for another good one.
0: You know when to walk away.
1: Know
0: when to run.
1: And so I think Mike Brown getting up there and saying what he did. And then just, I mean, there were three or four plays. You keep seeing them run time and time again. The block out, the castle gets demolished. The castle demolishes Brunson. You've got Wemby grabbing Brunson by the back of the head and throwing him down and smiling.
0: Smiling at him.
1: Cornette didn't really mean to because he's just kind of big and can't really control himself that well, but he ran into Hart pretty good. The interesting thing is, they looked at Wemby's deal to see if it deserved a flagrant. Of course, no. No, because that would mean he'd have to miss a game.
0: Yeah, that's
1: the league doesn't want that.
0: No.
1: They said that actually the thing that was actually closer to drawing a flagrant was the kick by Josh Hart on the floor, that they actually spent time looking at that. Can you imagine if that would have come back instead? So neither guy affected any of that. So everybody will be there. But I just think for a series, the Knicks came in, kind of methodically won the first two games the way they do with a system. The Spurs came in and just kind of unleashed mayhem. And they did it physically. They changed the tone of the series physically.
0: There's, look, not every win is created equal. Wins have different feels to it. And that win felt different because New York tried to get back into the game. And it had worked in the first two games where they'd given up leads and then came back and did some damage there in the fourth quarter. And you could tell New York was trying to do that again. The script was almost exactly the same as what we've seen for the entire series. And that was the time. And look, the Knicks had the home court. They had all the dorky celebrity fans losing their mind on court seats. They had guys paying, tens of thousands of dollars to sit there. And yet, in the midst of all that, San Antonio very calmly, cool and collectively just said, no, not tonight. And I think if you're New York, you're like, wait a minute. Everybody usually rolls over for us in the third quarter, or in the fourth quarter. That's how it's been for 13 straight games. This is not the way this is supposed to go. And so you could see, I fully anticipate New York is going to come out like gangbusters tonight. I would be shocked if San Antonio has a first quarter lead like we've seen for the majority of the games.
1: That will be actually a very interesting, I don't know, if you liken it to a race, who's going to jump out of the gates and kind of set the pace or set the tone? Because that has actually been a thing here.
0: Yeah.
1: And, David Locke, I was talking to him, I was listening to him yesterday talk to Jake and Ben, and he was talking about the fatigue factor. I mean, the Knicks they pretty much steamrolled through the playoffs. They played the minimum number of games, they had to play for the most part after the Hawks situation. And so while they're more rested, the Spurs are fighting it. And so that was, to me, why the physicality was so important. They're not going to go away.
0: No.
1: And, you know, Wemby's the real deal. And I tweeted out, so with 3:52 to go in the game, I'm going to see if I can find it on the play sheet here. 3:52 to go, it was 108-100. And I tweeted out, okay, here they go again. Let's see if they can finish the game. You know, it's going to require execution, not turning it over, getting good shots. Well, the Knicks cut that thing from 108 to 100. With 2:22 left, it's 108-104. So here they come. And then Castle makes that big-time three toward the end of the shot clock from the right wing. That kind of gives them some breathing room, gets them to seven. But then here come the Knicks again. And Brunson, with 33 seconds, cuts it to three. So they have to execute, and that's when Fox makes that
0: beautiful
1: huge shot,
0: yeah.
1: Which, you know, Fox has been maligned a little bit. That was big. I mean, if a guy can get you a win, he's worth his weight in gold, and Fox hitting that shot pretty much sealed.
0: Well, and it was Fox bound and determined to be the guy. Like, it wasn't a kick out from Wemby with 2 seconds on the shot clock, and he hoisted it up. Like, you could tell Fox was like, okay, I'm ending this myself.
1: No, his feet were set. You know, they'd worked it, and he let that thing go. And again, coming out of college, he was 26% three-point shooter. A lot of people said, oh, just don't think it acclimates. But he is such a fierce competitor, and he impacts the game on so many levels that three-point shot, you find out, is just gravy. Yeah. It really is just gravy for him.
0: So one thing we've learned about the series, home court doesn't matter. In fact, the home team is yet to win a game in this series. The physicality, whoever sets it early, usually will be the one to end the game. New York may have lost a little bit of swagger. Can they get it back, in game four? They certainly can. But if you're San Antonio, you got a little bit of a swagger coming into this one. If you're like, okay, we got you on your home court. We broke the 13-game winning streak. We got you guys thinking a little bit more about, wait a minute, are we really truly invincible? And how New York responds to that, I think, is going to be pretty fascinating.
1: I read a report that after the game, Wemby kept his he walked around to do all his media and everything in bare feet. And the reason he did that is he wanted to actually, like, feel with his body.
0: Oh, boy.
1: You know, this environment after a win. So, I mean, this dude runs really, really, really hard, really hot, and really deep. Like, this guy is not just a physical specimen, but he's a complex mental guy. And I do believe that he's going to be vital tonight, but it's going to be the supporting cast. Can Champagne hit the shots when he needs to? Can Vassell hit the shots when he needs to? Can Castle just continue to be a bowling ball on both ends?
0: Yeah.
1: And clear the way for a lot of other guys. I think it's going to be, for the Spurs, much more about the supporting cast. You know what you're getting from Brunson. I mean, doesn't matter how he plays the last 5 minutes, the dude's nails. I'm more interested to see how Towns reacts with Castle guarding him. It bothered him. He only got 9 shots off, so we'll see. I mean, that's going to be a pivotal matchup for today.
0: Yeah. And I know, look, this is, you know, sports guy, dumb comment here. Who makes shots? And I get that's overly simplistic, but New York had opportunities in that fourth quarter to take the lead, but they started the quarter 0 of 10 from beyond the three-point line.
1: Absolutely.
0: Some were rushed, but some were good shots. And even San Antonio struggled, but when somebody needed to make a three, it was Castle knocking down that three. I think they were a combined 0 of 16 from the three-point line leading up to that Castle shot. So it felt like whoever was going to finally break through and hit that first three was going to win the game, and Castle was the one who did it. And there you go. The San Antonio Spurs win this game. If New York shoots, you know, 35% in the quarter from three, or, you know, 40%, they probably win that game.
1: Oh, I totally agree. And shooting, we went through the numbers. Like, that's been one of the hallmarks of the run for
0: this.
1: The Knicks is they were, you know, they're shooting around 40% from three in the games that really matter. And we saw it the other night. Hart is not a three-point shooter, but he's a gamer. So, yeah, it's going to be just add it to the list of great games. I think the one common thread I've heard amongst all the hockey people I listen to and all the NBA people I listen to, and seeing the NBA with my own eyes, because I'm still learning hockey, but these are both, like, these are both series that are going to be talked about
0: oh, yeah.
1: for a long time.
0: Yeah.
1: There's crazy stuff happening in them. So it's hey, we've sat through awful series before. Let's soak this one up.
0: Yeah, and honestly, yeah, look, I think I would like to see San Antonio win this game for just no other reason than I want this sucker to go seven.
1: More ball.
0: I'm selfish. I want more of this. I want more NHL. I want all of it. I didn't want anybody to go up 3-1. I want all of this to be 2-2 coming down the stretch and have a couple of three-game series in both the NBA and the NHL. So let's get it.
1: Well, we agree on that.
0: Yeah.
1: We don't agree on much. No, I'm just kidding. We agree on pretty much everything.
0: Yeah, we've been pretty dialed in so far. There's going to be something coming up here.
1: Yeah, we'll have a big blowout, but that'll be good for ratings.
0: Yeah.
1: I'll knock this thing over.
0: Yeah. Come over here, flip the table. Start taking swings at Brandt.
1: Cursing Brandt.
2: Throw your water right in Scotty's face.
0: But we all know it'll be an empty water bottle.
1: Yeah, because I've already had my hand on it. And
2: 5 minutes in, it's gone.
1: You guys got to start getting, like, me doing that when I'm not looking. So then I want to see what it looks like.
0: It's aggressive. You are a very aggressive water bottle drinker. Like, and you, like, crunch the plastic as you drink
1: going.
0: It, which is impressive.
1: I don't know. There may be some, from all the years of coaching, some pent-up aggression.
0: Well, and probably, you know, in a game, like, you got to get hydrated, but you got to get hydrated quickly.
1: That's true. I mean,
0: that's a great point.
1: You got to, hey, manager, give me a cup.
0: Yeah. So you got to knock it back quick, and there you go. Coaches are kind of funny because they have their habits. And I was sitting courtside for Craig Smith's first game as a coach, and the trainer comes over, and he puts a couple of pieces of, like, I like Jolly Ranchers or something, puts him on the corner of the table there. And he looks at me and kind of winks. I'm like, oh, that was nice of him. So, you know, I grab the Ranchers, pop them, eat them during the commercial break. And Craig Smith comes over and he's like, where's my candy? I was like, uh-oh.
1: I'm
0: looking around like, I don't know. I didn't see anything. I don't know what you're talking about. You go talk to your guy over there.
1: You got like a little lime green.
0: Yeah, I know, right?
1: On the side of your corner of your
0: mouth. I got the wrapper, two wrappers on my laptop.
1: Because those sour apple, they're to die for. If we're talking those ranchers, I'm telling you, those little green ones get me.
0: But watching those guys scramble to find his candy, like I was there, coach, and I'm like,
1: hey, that's the line. You have one job.
0: Yeah.
1: Put my candy on the corner of the table.
0: 10:45, 97.5, the KSL Sports Zone. What you may have missed coming up next. Then Dan Woken will join us coming up at 11:05. The mayor, Greg Ostertag, at 12:05. And Brian Santiago, athletic director of BYU, at 1:05. 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

0: 97.5, the KSL Sports Zone. Oh, no, it's not there. I was waiting for the... Yeah.
1: I saw them. I've seen them twice. They're great.
0: Live. I saw them with Live, speaking of which.
1: Oh, did you?
0: Yeah, back in 96.
1: Back in the day? Oh, 95, 96. You saw First Credit in Amphitheater?
0: Yeah. There we go.
1: I actually saw them. This was a crazy show. I went to visit Ray Jack in St. Louis when he was living there. And we caught... So it was in this order. Collective Soul, Tesla.
0: Yes, sir.
1: And ZZ Top. All in the same venue, all in
0: the same night.
1: That's
0: quite the trip down memory lane there. You got a little 90s, you got a little 80s, and you got a little 70s.
1: It was incredible. It was a lot of fun.
0: Yeah, that's not bad at all. That's not a bad show. All right, not a bad show at all. Last night, as we mentioned, the NHL, as that series is now squared at 2 games apiece, with the Carolina Hurricanes getting the 5-3 victory. 2 goals in the third period, including an empty netter, and the Hurricanes, after leading 3-1 after the first period, sees it get tied up after 2, but, the Hurricanes end up going to Vegas and getting the win and, returning now back to Carolina with a little Carolina on their mind, looking for an opportunity to go up 3-2 in that series.
1: Leading up to the game, you know, the big question would be who's going to be between the pipes. And you know, Frederik Andersen has been their goalie through this whole run. Their head coach, Brenda Moore, basically said, "I feel like Fred's running out of gas. He's better when he's fresh, and he's been grinding." So he actually elected to go with Bussey, who had inserted into the game, into game 3. Toward the end, and he played very well. So he ends up going with Bussey, and Bussey saves 18 shots, gives up 3 goals, and does enough to get Carolina the win. And so a pretty intriguing little thing in the middle of the playoffs.
0: Well, and then on the flip side, you got Vegas, who even in their wins are giving up tons of goals. This was a team that had been very good over the last stretch of the regular season into the playoffs between the pipes, but Hart is now struggling.
1: He is struggling, and Carolina puts a lot of pressure on you. It's interesting last night watching a couple power plays. You know, I go back to the tutelage of Jay Stevens when he's talking about how to attack the power play, get your bumper, you know, down there in front of the goalie, move the puck, and you know, his thing was shoot it from the top.
0: Yeah.
1: Because you get rebounds, and that very thing happened last night. So kind of fun to see that executed in the way they attack on both sides of the power plays. So I'm learning a ton every night, but just like the NBA, the NHL, and everybody around it, you know, all the correspondents and everybody's talking about it, this is a really incredible series with a ton of ups and downs, and right now we're back tied 2-2.
0: Let's go, 2-2, and certainly will be fun seeing how that thing goes out. All right, the World Cup is now officially underway. You'll have Mexico taking on South Africa, and then you've got South Korea taking on the Czechs, and then tomorrow the United States will finally be underway. They will take on Paraguay, that game being played in SoFi Stadium in Inglewood.
1: Awesome. Well, here we go. I mean, if you're a soccer person, this is your time.
0: Yeah.
1: Brant, this is it, man. You're a soccer guy. You love this stuff.
0: Yeah. I think our boy Alex back in studio, that's all about him. And we will, starting tomorrow, have our 1 minute of soccer every day.
1: Yeah, we're going to have that recap. He's got to talk quick because you got to get all those countries in 1 minute.
0: He's got 60 seconds to give you the hard-hitting World Cup news you need. And then after that, it's over.
1: It's really important to have an elevator pitch. That's one thing I learned. You always, whatever situation you're in, you always got to be able to quickly get to your point and you run into an opportunity. What's your elevator pitch for RGS there, Gregory?
2: Great quality with a 10-year workmanship. You're never going to have to think about it again.
0: Look at that.
1: See? Boom. He had it right in his pocket.
0: Ready to go. That was like a PK from 15 yards out.
1: Just drilled it. The next question is like, okay, tell me more.
0: So, you know, the great thing about RGS is there's a lot of projects. Like I've called up. I had a little bricks that were starting to chip away from the base of my chimney, and they were out immediately. Easy job. Got it fixed. No big deal. I've had a rain gutter that got a windstorm, knocked down a tree, took out the side of a rain gutter. Boom. They were there taking it. Now, those are the what we would say easy jobs, but it doesn't matter if it's like an easy repair job or a mass model the outside of your home. You treat them all the same.
2: We do. And honestly, I think some people get the misconception because we've been around as long as we have that their little projects are too small for us.
0: Yeah.
2: That's how we built our business. We do those every day. We can come out and put that one piece of gutter on the front of your house or just a little bit of gutter work. If that's all you need done, we can do that. And I think a lot of people kind of get the misconception that because we're big, we won't do small jobs. 100%. We're going to do whatever you need done on your house. Little, big, full remodel, whatever it is you're looking to have done.
1: You know, Greg, when we say or talk sports, we break it down. We try to get into the details, you know, to find out why things happen or maybe forecast what's going to happen by into the details. One thing I found out about y'all, you're into the details. I mean, even down, like you talk about rain gutters, but how you attach rain gutters makes a big difference. And like, just speak about your attention to detail here at RGS.
2: Yeah. All of those little things are what make your projects, superb. It's when you take those little details, whether it be like you're talking the rain gutters, we don't use screws. We actually use rivets so that our connections aren't going to fall apart. Our miters, we cut our miters so that they fit so you only have one seam instead of having three seams that go around a corner. You don't see that from the down below, and you might not get that, but over time, your water's going to flow better. You're not going to have clogs. You're not going to have leaks. Those little things make a big difference. The way you caulk a hardy job, the way you flash it the way you need to be, every job looks great the first year, whether it's done right or not. It's year two, year three when, they didn't put flashing on there. Now water's leaking behind it and it's rotting behind it. Those little pieces of detail, those key details are what make your job last and beautiful. And, you know, you're going to have that peace of mind knowing everything's done right.
0: And that's a great thing about RGS. They're there to help you out. And, you know, there's a lot of projects out there when you do the complete overhaul of the outside of your home. That can be intimidating. It can be concerning. And but you're here to help every step of the way. There's some people that know exactly what they want, down to the color, down to the measurement. They know everything that they want. And then there's other people like, I know my home was built in the 90s. It has that 90210 feel to it. I don't know how to make it better. Can you guys do something? You're like, all right, let's go down and let's look at what we can do here.
2: Yeah, we can work with anybody. If you've got your design, that's great. We can put it together, get going right on it. If you need help doing that, that's what we're here for. We can take your home, take a picture of it and give you a 3D rendering. So yeah, what would my house look like with stone on the bottom and hardy lap up top? Oh, I don't like that. Let's put hardy lap on the bottom and shake up in the gable. Oh, I like that. It's an easy switch so that you can actually visualize what your house is going to look like when it's done. So I know my wife hates, she's like, give me two options and I'll pick one. She hates making those decisions and run through it. But if I can give her a picture, which one do you like better?
0: Yeah.
2: Oh, I really like that one. She doesn't need to know all the details about it. That's what looks beautiful. That's what she wants to see when she comes home. And we can do that for people who, some people just can't visualize, you know, see what it's going to look like in their mind. Well, we can give you a picture and show you what it's going to look like.
0: It all starts with a phone call, and you can have somebody out at their house pretty quick. No charge. Somebody comes out, takes a look, gives you some ideas, and you can work out budgets and everything on the spot.
2: Yeah, we have quite a few estimators. We try and keep slots full for almost every day, so we could probably, depending on where your time is, get somebody out to you tomorrow, get you go over your project and give you some answers.
0: And that's not an experience where you're going to wait 2 weeks to get that bid back.
2: No. We want to get you that right when we're there. Now, the one key thing is we ask that you actually be there when we come look at your project so we can walk around and find out all the issues that you're going to have and what we need to do to get you taken care of. And then we go over all those options and walk you through that. So we like to have you there. We don't like to email your bid, you know, here it is, lick and stick it, and we're going to walk away. We actually want to explain to you what we do and why we do it, and then go over your project in person.
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0: 97.5, the KSL Sports Zone. Scott Gerard, the coach, Tim Lacombe, Dan Walken will join us coming up here in just a moment. Always good catching up with him. And he's got some thoughts on what's going on right now in terms of the Brandon Sorsby thing. And it continues to get a little uglier, a little uglier. You got Cody Campbell, who start firing off on Twitter. He's getting grumpy. Everybody's getting fired up. And sure enough, this thing is not going away anytime soon. But it could. Texas Tech would just step in and say, you know what? Let's not do this. Let's be the adults in the room. Let's not do this. Joining us now, Dan Walken from Yahoo Sports, kind enough to hang out with us. Dan, how you doing?
1: Hey, what's up? I'm good.
0: Good to chat with you as always. What's the likelihood that Texas Tech comes to their senses and says, you know what? The heat's too much, man. We can't do this.
1: Yeah, I don't know. It's an interesting question. Based on what I'm seeing on social media from Cody Campbell, and we know that he's the one who really calls the shots down there, probably not. He seems to be pretty invested in this outcome at this point. So, yeah, look, if I were Texas Tech, if I were the chancellor, or the president, anyone in charge on the board, I would be furious right now. And I'd say, look, let's take a step back here and think about the greater good for the university. But you know how egos are, and certainly the way this has played out has been a big challenge to Texas Tech's supremacy, to their ego, to everything they've tried to build down there on top of Cody Campbell's billions of dollars. So we'll see.
2: Yeah, it's it really is a crazy time for all of us. And I think the common theme, I think we may have found something that everybody can rally around, regardless of the size of your school or league you're in. What are the ramifications in your understanding? We know that the ADs met yesterday at the Big 12 and your mark's kind of mulling everything over. But what do you believe can happen from perhaps at the league level that could start to put more pressure even on Texas Tech?
1: Yeah, I'm no lawyer, certainly. So I'm relying on the opinion of others here. But because the Big 12 was not part of this injunction, that they're not bound by what the judge said. So the Big 12 potentially could independently sanction Texas Tech in some way, whereas the NCAA cannot, based on the ruling. So now, what would happen from there, XYZ, if they do take some sort of drastic measure? I couldn't tell you that. But I think if you're the Big 12, you're Brett Yormark, you're getting an earful right now from other athletic directors, from presidents in the league who want something to be done, a message to be sent. And now the interesting part is Sorsby's not been on the field for Texas Tech. They have not played him yet, right? So can you sanction a program for doing something that they haven't done yet, right? That's a whole other element of this, and the season is still weeks away, months away. So it's complicated, right? But I do think if you're the Big 12, positioning yourself right now to tell Texas Tech, if you do this, the consequences are going to be XYZ, I think they almost have to do something and have to make it very, very drastic.
0: In a weird way, Dan, could this be, because it's such a rallying cry that everybody's gotten behind, could this be the one thing that unifies a lot of people in towards making some real drastic changes to college athletics?
1: Well, I've been thinking a lot about the overall landscape since Monday, and you do sort of let your mind go to a place where, okay, if they're this exercised about Sorsby and the gambling issue, why not for other things that have happened? Why have there not been this kind of outcry, these kinds of on-the-record comments, these kinds of threats, hey, we're not going to play you? We could go down the list. There's probably 8 things that we could pinpoint in the last 5 years where if teams had done that, I don't know, maybe something would have changed, something would have been different. The bottom line to the whole college sports issue is that schools don't want to be governed. They've shown it again and again and again. They say they want rules. They agree to the rules. They write the rules. They vote on the rules. And then when it comes time to apply the rules, they throw a fit. or they get an attorney general to challenge the NCAA, you know, on down the line, right? So do schools want to be governed? Maybe this is the wake-up call that a lot of people need to say, yeah, okay, enough. We do need to be governed. But I'm not going to bet on that.
2: It's so interesting. Is the, you know, the Cody Campbell element of this, obviously a former player, an alum who struck rich, you know, kind of like Scotty and I combined, you know?
0: Yeah, sure. Yeah.
2: And then
1: yeah,
2: maybe,
1: me too.
0: Yeah.
2: Yeah. And then, and yeah, you, Dan. But obviously has a huge ego and loves Texas Tech. Is it this kind of give the license for now? The people that the boosters like this who've NCAA tried forever to keep away. I mean, it's kind of scary to think of a world where boosters control everything.
1: Yeah, I don't think most people want sort of the notoriety that comes along with what Cody Campbell's been trying to do. But look, he's now the face of this legislation that's in the Senate. I don't want to say he wrote the bill, but he wrote the bill. Okay. He is thick as thieves with Ted Cruz, Texas guy, big donor, all that stuff, right? So he had a lot of influence in the way that bill, the Protect College Sports Act, came out. Now, there still may be amendments and things may change or whatever. But what I'm sort of wondering in the wake of the Sorsby situation, and obviously there was deep skepticism of this bill to begin with from the SEC and the Big Ten and from a lot of other people about certain elements that were in it. But can you really sign on to a package of reform for college sports with Cody Campbell as the head of it right now when he's pulling this stuff with Sorsby? I think that's the thing to watch here. And, you know, if I'm the other commissioners, if I'm Sankey, if I'm Petiti, I'm going to these congresspeople and saying, all right, we'll agree to some things, but Cody Campbell's got to be out of this deal. And that whole thing about the pooling rights, the pooling media rights, that's got to go. That's his baby. I don't want anything to do with this if it's Cody Campbell's idea. I'm wondering if we're going to get to that point. But if I were running the SEC or the Big Ten, that's what I would be thinking right now.
0: I just think it's funny. For most of the offseason, we've looked at LSU and a lot of sports and said, okay, this is the new villain in sports in Texas Tech. Like, hold my beer. We'll take over that advantage real quick because it seems like they are now the villain of college athletics.
1: Well, it's what I wrote yesterday, and you can find the column at Yahoo Sports. Go to our app. We got a lot of stuff going on. World Cup, by the way. Play the Fantasy World Cup game. That's pretty cool. I just signed up for my picks. But I wrote this piece yesterday. Like, Texas Tech has agency here. Texas Tech has the ability to tell Brendan Sorsby, yeah, you know what? Sorry. We have this new information, and we don't want you to play for us anymore. They're within their rights to do that. And the fact that they're not, and that they haven't, and that they, in fact, supported the court case, is, I think, an indication of a real lack of leadership at that school, a lack of seriousness at that school. And, you know, for me, like, it's time for...
0: Looks like we may have missed lost Dan there for a second, but the column is great, by the way, and we'll tweet out a link to it on Yahoo Sports. But he's not messing around, and nor should we, because we're at a pivotal point. You know, we'll make some jokes every now and then about some things in regards to you know, the gambling aspect of this. But make no mistake, this is probably about as serious of an issue addressing college athletics as we've seen in a long time.
2: And it is, you know, interesting how much of what he said is what we talked about on Monday. You know, there were checkpoints along the way where everybody kind of just said, wait, if we could do that, man, we could get better guys here. And then before you know it, you know, you got a snowball and you can't stop this now.
0: No.
2: Once the genie's out of the bottle.
0: Yeah, it's just going to get uglier and uglier. And when everybody's hoping that Congress can step in and save everybody from themselves, good luck with that. Dan Walkins back with us, 97.5, the KSL Sports Zone, Yahoo Sports. Again, great column up there. We'll tweet out a link to it. But Dan, there's a lot of people out there that have some arrows pulled back, or the bows are pulled back and arrows pointed at Texas Tech. You got the Big 12. You got, you know, the SEC and Big 10 saying, we're not going to play you. You've got, you know, a lot of other people. Who's the first to let's say arrow fly? Like, who do you think is the first to step in and say, no, we're going to take a stand against this?
1: Well, I don't know legally what the Big 12 teams can do, right? Because I'm sure there's like contractual issues and TV partner issues. Like there's a lot of things that would go into a Utah or a Kansas State or whoever stepping up and saying, yeah, we're not going to play this team if Sorsby plays. I that's uncharted territory, right? So it's a lot of speculation. I like the rhetoric. I like how strong people are coming out and talking about this. But can they actually follow through on it? I'm not so sure that they even could. They're reacting emotionally as they should. They're pissed as they should be. But I just don't. I just don't know. Like, can you know? Look, there's a certain procedure to kick them out of the conference. Okay, like, and today, if you took a vote today, would that get support? It might, right? So I don't know. Like you. If you're the Big 12 and you're these other schools, like I'm using maximum.
0: Looks like we lost Dan again. We'll go ahead and cut Dan loose. Tough connection there. Dan Walken, Yahoo Sports right here on 97.5, the KSL Sports Zone. But you know, Dan, Coach, when you look at a lot of people can step in and do something. College football playoff can step in. The Big 12 as a conference can step in. Individual teams can say, we're not going to play you. You know, there's a lot of things that can be done here. I just don't know if anybody's got the stones, as Rafferty would say, the onions to be able to do it.
2: Yeah, onions!
0: Onions!
2: Yeah, I'm with you. And really, that's what we're all kind of standing here waiting for. I like that Dan's so passionate. And, you know, his columns, he did not hold back at all. To me, he called it just as he saw it and just as we all see it. And I think that's the weirdest part. This seems so easy.
0: Yeah.
2: But here we are embroiled because of, you know, I guess in his words, a rogue situation, because that's what it feels like. It just feels like something here, you know, doesn't pass the muster, whether it be the judge himself or how the whole process worked. But when, you know, you see a blue sky and no, that's not a blue sky. That's a azure. That's a yellow sky.
0: Yeah.
2: You know, and you're not
0: like, no, I don't think.
2: And so. Everybody else is standing out there seeing the same thing. That's what we've got here. So that's why it feels rogue.
0: Look, there is. So, you know, when people keep, it's like, you know, you got your kids. Okay. And they'll test the boundaries and they'll test the rules and they'll get right up to the line. And then you're always going to have the one kid. Usually the youngest that says, you know what? I'm going to blow right by that line and I'm going to see what you're going to do about it. Like I'm going to not only test the boundaries, I'm going to blow right past the boundaries and see how you as a parent respond to that. And we've had a couple of that, like Will Wade going and signing a guy that's played preseason NBA basketball. And they're like, man, what are you going to do about it? What are you going to do? This is what we want to do. We feel like we're going to do it. We think we can do it. So we're just going to go ahead and do it. And now you got Texas Tech saying, okay, yeah, we know he's gambled on games, games that he's played in. But, you know what? This judge over here in our backyard says he can play. So, you know what? Here's a middle finger. What are you going to do about it? Like, there's a lot of people now are just being like, okay, what are you going to do about it? And the NCAA can't do anything because they're a neutered organization. So you got a lot of people that are standing back, taking the punches from the bullies, but everybody's talking a big game. But nobody's actually stepping up and saying, no, we're not doing that. Well, it's going to cost you money. Okay, we don't care. It's the right thing. Like, we'll figure out the TV contracts afterwards. But this is ridiculous. We can't do this.
2: Yeah, there is so many layers to the undoing, though. Yeah. You know, that's the part I didn't even think about. But when we started saying, yeah, we're not going to play you, all that. All those spots on Fox, they were expecting a return for the money they've given. So there is a ton to this, but at the end of the day, it does come down to someone. You know, it's a president of Texas Tech or someone on the board that just said, look, man, this can't go on. Or, you know, somebody in the league or somebody in the playoff situation. But, somehow, some way, this needs to get thwarted, and guys like Dan are out there trying to make that help make that happen.
0: Well, and honestly, I think all of us know that it's the right thing. Look, if that was Kansas State doing what Texas Tech is doing, and they had a Big 12 conference call meeting, it would be everybody would be against Kansas State playing a quarterback who's been accused of gambling and who has admitted that he has gambled. And Texas Tech would be one of those programs saying, you can't do this. You can't do this. And Kansas State was like, yeah, we can. We're going to. What are you going to do about it? Like, your morality is only goes as far as how much it affects your wins and losses. If it affects your wins, you're willing to look the other way. If it could affect your losses, then you're going to plant a flag in the ground and say, how dare you? No way that you should be able to be doing this. But ultimately, nobody's really talking about what's the right thing to do. Like, what's the right thing to do? The right thing is this kid not to be anywhere near a football field. If we're talking about for his own health and his own safety and his own recovery, the best thing for this kid is to be as far away from a football field in the fall as much as possible. But I don't know if anybody really cares what's in the betterment of the kid.
2: And honestly, authentically, it'd be so much better for him to just, hey, look, okay, this is the way it's going to go, supplemental draft. And then, you know, it would be a comeback story if you were able to go there and kind of overcome it. But this just feels, like, you know, like you're at Disneyland, you've waited 2 hours for a ride, and then somebody comes up with one of those, you know, golden Disney.
0: Oh, yeah.
2: Whatever.
0: Sir, step back.
2: Excuse me, we have a party of 40.
0: The rich person is here.
2: Right. We have a party of 40 that we just need to sneak in front of you. That's what this feels like.
0: You peasants, stand back. By the way, like, I was in, I almost got in a little bit of trouble in Paris once. The only time I've ever been to Paris. And my wife and I, same thing. We were waiting to get into the Louvre forever. And, so, like, I am right there at the gate. My wife's right behind me. It's our next turn. Lines throughout, crazy. And we get up and we're about ready to walk in, and some guy, from, I don't know, like a travel agency or something, like, comes up and he puts his hand on my chest, and then he waves all these people that he's bringing in on this tour by. And, I don't know if what I said translated to his, language, but I think he got the overall vibe of what I was saying. I think there's some words that kind of transcend languages. You know, maybe those were uttered, and, some things were said, and
2: I don't think uttered. I think perhaps barked.
0: Yeah. And barked. It was, we almost had an international incident at the Louvre. And my wife's like, we can't take you anywhere anymore. I'm like, well, we waited forever. And here comes this jabroni out there, speaking French and putting a hand on my chest, and like,

0: Because I think you're that good.
1: Greg's hanging out with us, 97.5, the KSL Sports Zone. RGS Exteriors is the place you need to call. And, Greg, you and I have talked about this over and over and over again. And I think it was Tim that came up with the term, or he stole it from somebody, the golden handcuffs, where we all have that interest rate from back in 2020 that we refinanced to that's now at like 2.8 or 2.9 or 3%. And so we all know we're going to die in that home because there's no way we're giving up that interest rate.
2: Right.
1: And so your once, mid-home that you were going to eventually sell and get into your dream home, well, now that needs to become your dream home because you're not giving that place up. So, let's turn it into your dream home, and RGS is going to make that happen.
2: Yeah, we definitely can. For all those people who, you know, I'm just going to be in here for a couple of years, and now they hate driving home because they thought they were going to leave, and they're not. We can totally transform your house. We can do a full house remakeover or just a front facelift, just to change what it looks like when you're pulling up to the curb. Because, yeah, even to buy a house nowadays, it's twice what you're in. Nobody wants to move anymore.
1: Yeah.
2: So make that house your dream house. When you're pulling up to a house and you see something you really like, you know, make a note of that. And then when we come out and talk with you, kind of go over, give us your ideas, and we can make that house your dream house so that as you're pulling up to your curb, you're like, yeah, it's my new house.
1: That's my house.
2: Yeah.
3: Make sure the listeners understand, when you say no jobs too small, give me an idea of some small jobs that you could do around, you know, that people are messing with.
2: Well, very simple is we talk about it every year, gutters. Gutters are something that the old gutter systems were spiked. They just drove a big nail right through the gutter into your fascia. They were not meant. They're not going to last forever. The loads shift and wobble the gutters and makes it where water can leak into your fascia and have issues. Gutters are a very inexpensive thing. You can get gutters, you know, $800 to $15,000, depending on what you want. But if you've got, you know, 30 feet of gutter you need replaced and a downspout and a little bit of work like that, we can come do that for you. If you've got, we've gone out and replaced sections of, like, husband drove into the garage door. We had to redo the garage door wrap and a little siding on the front of the quarter of the garage. Those type of things where we can come out and repair or replace things that need to be taken care of to get your house back into, you know, good, comfortable position.
1: If your home's like a certain age, what was the year that people kind of shifted away from just drilling a nail right through the rain gutter?
2: It's been probably 25 years. I mean, there were some old school guys that still hung on to it, but
1: yeah,
2: it's probably been like 25 years.
1: So if you're like in the 90s or early 2000s and you've had the same home and the same rain gutters, you probably ought to get those things looked at.
2: Yeah, for sure. Just wait, ice, snow over the... Bends the gutters down a little bit, and it makes a hole in the backside of your gutter. So when water hits that, it can actually run through your gutter, through your fascia. And that's, we actually see some rotted fascia from just that simple little spike that runs through and that, you know, hasn't been updated. Just water leaks into your fascia.
1: And, by the way, that's a quick fix, as you mentioned, a relatively inexpensive fix, as opposed to, ripping out the outside of your home because you got mold and rot and all that other stuff. I mean, that's going to cost you a little bit more.
2: Yeah, I was just looking at pictures. We started a demo yesterday, and we were taking off the siding on the wall. They had no moisture barrier on the wall.
1: Oh.
2: So there's nothing behind the siding and a roof line that runs along it. As we're peeling it back, it's just a moldy mess from the bottom corner of the wall all the way down to the foundation. So we're going to end up we're already taking off the siding, but now we're going to have to take off the plywood and potentially get into the insulation and the studs down inside there to make sure we bring it back up to snuff to be able to take care of it. But that was just somebody cutting a corner, and now it's paying for it later.
3: I'm going to give you an assignment for the next time you come in. I want you to be thinking about one of the coolest projects you've worked on, and we'll talk about that. I like getting into the details, you know, kind of what house was and what it became. So have that on your mind when you come back.
2: Okay.
1: I love it. Greg at RGS here to help you out. And we've been with RGS for a long time. They've been out to my home a bunch of times. 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All you have to do is just call right now and see what they can do for you. It costs you nothing to have somebody come out to your home, evaluate, give you some options, work with your budget, see where you're at, and get you going. 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
4: 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It can be appealed, so this isn't the final word, but he got the decision, so he'll be

0: eligible for Game 3 in the conference opener against Houston, despite the fact he gambled on his own team.
1: This is beyond anything that I thought possible. It seems now archaic and ridiculous that Pete Rose wasn't a first balloter. I've been around gamblers my whole friggin' life.
0: Any of them ever stopped?
1: Yeah, when they lied and told you they did. Gambling is, we joke about it, but it's not a joking matter. Where's this gonna go?
0: There's no telling. The gambling ads are nonstop.
1: And you're asking 18-year-olds to be careful. And the judge says, well, he'll be irreparably harmed. Yeah, well, duh! Anybody who's going to go to prison is going to be harmed. This is crazy. 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
9: 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This is the good, the bad, and the ugly. Now, here's the good.
10: It is your good, it is your bad, it is your ugly right here on 97.5, the KSL Sports Zone, 11:30. Remember the show every day from 10 to 2. Made that switch about a month ago. Going strong, Coach. No big deal. Having fun. You still having fun?
11: I'm having a blast. Okay. I just hope I'm not... I hope I'm passing the muster.
10: Oh, yeah, yeah. Well, I will say this. This is me really fired up for you and Lloyd, because the working relationship between Kirk Cousins and Fernando Mendoza is already at an all-time high. He said that it's as dynamic as a collaborative effort, this is Kirk Cousins, as any team he's ever been a part of. He said, they're pretty good players, pretty experienced. I'm learning a lot from all of them. Nobody's leading more than somebody else. I think we're all a working force together, helping each other, giving feedback, giving perspective, and giving another set of eyes.
12: What are you up to?
10: No, I'm just saying.
12: No. You have an angle.
10: No,
12: Tim, I mean, you're there with him, so you tell me.
11: I sense sarcasm in his voice.
12: Yeah, I do too.
11: But I will say that sounds much like the Vikings locker room. Quarterback.
10: Yes, yeah.
11: Situation.
10: I mean, it's a working force. It's a force of nature between Kirk Cousins and Mendoza. We've all come together. We all have our combined experience, whether it's from an experienced mind, a naive mind, or Aiden's mind, who's a little bit of a mix. See, he just called Fernando naive. Is he going to take
11: Well, you
10: that?
11: Know he is. What are those guys?
10: I can't believe Kirk Cousins is calling somebody else naive. That's fun.
11: Hey, what are those guys on the strip when they're like clipping those things together? What do they give? Yeah, what do they give you?
10: I got these pamphlets about a party when I was walking down the strip. I should go to?
11: Is that Raiders? Is something I need to go to? There seems to be some confusion.
10: So is this place? Do they hand out spearmint gum? Because it's in the title of the place. Is that?
11: Oh, it's a zoo.
10: Oh yeah. Oh yeah. Because there's a rhinoceros there.
11: Oh, that would be neat. I've never seen a rhinoceros up close.
10: Let alone a spearmint one. So I'm sure that's delightful.
11: Yeah, he's pretty naive, dude. But I'm going to tell you this. Don't take that naivete for, you'll see what happens to your Broncos when he's under center.
12: While I was out, I heard something went down with the Broncos.
10: That was a misunderstanding.
12: It's always a misunderstanding.
11: I did notice that never made the good bad.
12: It didn't really.
10: Details need. We look. Everybody's got to do their due diligence on this stuff.
12: Right. Let
11: we called your Raider friend cops in town, and they told you the story. Everybody's going with.
10: Yeah, it's like let's let the truth come out, and then we'll make our judgments after that.
11: Do you want what really happened, or do you want what we're going with from the Broncos angle? I thought you were a cop. Oh, no, I am. We have Bronco protocol.
10: By the way, Kirk Cousins says, I brought up the 1990 film, 95 film, Heavyweights, today at practice. I said, hey, have you seen Heavyweights? And most of the coaches had, but my teammates had not. So I understand my generation, where we're fitting there. I did get some laughs out of the coaches, so that was good.
12: You mean the movie with, Goldberg?
10: I guess so, yeah.
12: What? What?
10: So that's your quarterback, Lloyd. Kirk Cousins is quoting the cinematic brilliance of the movie Heavyweights
12: with the kids at the
10: fat camp. Yeah,
11: I can see how it can really play with today's youth.
10: Yeah, I'm sure Mendoza's like, oh yeah, I watched that all the time growing up.
11: It's like when my parents would sit me down and say, "You've got to watch this Howdy Doody. It was so great when I was a kid."
10: This horse is actually talking.
11: And you're sitting there, you're going, "Man, I don't want to watch this stuff." That's probably what Fernando he was saying in his mind. He's like, "Hey, caramba!"
10: It's like, let's gather around. It's going to be movie night at my house. We're going to have a great time. It's a rom-com. It's called Sleepless in Seattle. You guys are really going to love it. Just come on by, and it'll be great.
11: It was the founding
12: thing
11: of the
12: internet. You can say is this: neither one of these quarterbacks, after a bad game or whatever, is going to be walking off the field and flipping the bird to the fans.
10: A little bit of that Raider stink.
12: Are you kidding me? They never will.
10: Maybe.
12: No.
11: Hey, you're listening to a culture change within the walls of that place.
12: Amen,
11: and it does not.
10: No.
11: It's not an accident. It coincides with a couple weeks from my fandom. I want you to chart this. The Raiders are going to go on a heater.
10: I am actually a little
12: coach. Baby steps, man.
11: No, I don't baby step. You don't understand how I work.
10: I am a little nervous about this because Coach is big into the good karma. Good karma kind of follows him, and so when he puts good things out in the universe, usually they come back to him. And so I am a little nervous about this, that the Raiders may catch some fire.
11: They're going to. It's just you see what you do, you manifest it. You just start talking about it.
12: Well,
11: Fernando's there. I feel real confident. Everything I'm hearing about this guy, and now to know he's been tutored by Heavyweights. Yeah. I mean, I'd go right there. I'd go probably there, then remember the Titans.
12: Hey, if this happens, Coach, and the Raiders turn things around and they get back on their winning ways against the Broncos, you and I are going to be firing off some videos to our guy Brody. You and I, we'll do this together.
10: Yeah, Lloyd likes to pick on a 9-year-old. He would go after him.
12: Brody Smax talks me. Don't you go there.
11: Let me tell you, Gerard.
12: And
11: I know how much your God means to you. Yeah. The yard needs
10: don't bring the yard in.
11: We may go toilet paper.
10: No. Okay.
11: Black and silver toilet paper after a win. Lloyd and I in the middle of the night.
10: That's gone too far.
11: That's in play, though.
12: Put a bunch of deer feed out
11: of
12: your
11: lawn. It is in play. I'm just telling you, all is on the table.
10: No, you guys made it personal now. You can't go, like, you can make fun of me.
11: You can't seek an injunction.
10: You can make fun of my family. You can't go after my yard.
11: Well, I know. Look, man, I've been around you enough to know you spent more time in your yard than I have probably in the last 10 years, in this last week. So, Ed is the nickname because you're in the yard clipping. And, yeah, I just want you to know, with the Raiders, dude, everything's in play.
10: Wow. So,
11: that's a threat.
10: If I wake up and I've got Raiders logo, painted on my...
11: You don't need to worry about where that came from. We won't do anything that you can't...
12: Oh, yeah, we wouldn't do that.
11: Yeah, we wouldn't do anything. Seriously, I'm not mowing anything in your yard. Although, that dude said you can buy that mountain.
10: I know, right? Yeah, you can do
11: that
10: designs.
11: That autonomous, yeah. But we wouldn't do that. And
10: I mean, Lloyd would.
11: I wouldn't paint. Anything that we did would be very easily taken down and will help. Okay. But I do want you to have to walk out to it.
10: Oh, boy. All right. Lloyd, it's probably time we spin the wheel.
13: Now the bad.
14: And another thing, you want to know why they really mad, though? They mad because they stupid. They dumb. They mad that they pay me $50 million in 8 months, and they avoided my guarantees for 2027, and I'm about to be on a new team in 2027. They mad at they sales for real. Acting like they mad at me, but they stupid ass mad at they sales.
10: That's Brandon Ayuk, everybody. You talk about biting the team that feeds you or the hand that feeds you. You just took a machete and just obliterated that hand that feeds you. They're stupid. They're stupid. Forgive. Well, you know, they may not be wrong. I mean, you're kind of proving that point yourself right now, that they were stupid to give you that money because you're apparently a dope.
11: That does not play well for him because everybody listens to that. And again, everybody thinks they can take a guy who's an issue and reform. I mean, that was the Jerry Tarkanian way. You know, he made it famous. Jerry Tarkanian once went into prison to see a guy who was going to be on furlough because the guy could play.
10: Yeah.
11: And he was, I'm serious about that. I heard that from Mark Workington. And so that's, but this is my angle here. As a coach, I've had to listen so often to people just blast coaches, their coaches. They don't know anything. They didn't make adjustments. This is just a little ounce of what you're dealing with, because every team has a little of that.
10: Mm-hmm.
11: And so you're trying to manage an entire room, get them all pulling in the same direction, execute a game plan, execute precisely in the moment with all these distractions. It's hard. So if you sit up there, I could have coached that team. Could you?
10: No, probably not.
11: You really think you could have?
10: Now, this is the second Instagram post that he has put up. The first one came out on Sunday when he said that the team was filled with little boys and female dogs, and implied that the team was scared to release him because he's afraid that he would come back and haunt them if he lands somewhere else. Now, these two sides have been going back and forth over a year now, and he's already said, like, yeah, they gave me $50 million. So, all right, go be happy about that. Like, are you mad that they gave you $50 million? Are you disappointed? You're going to come to odds with a team that just gave you a truckload of money? If anything, I'd be like, yeah, they may be stupid, but it worked out in my favor. Just how about say thank you
11: to the 49ers? How about thank you?
10: Yeah.
11: And then shut up.
10: Oh, boy. Yeah, it was it's a bad deal. And what is it with wide receivers? Was there a position in basketball that kind of lent itself to being, I don't want to say the problem child, but the one that you're like, uh-oh, we got this shooting guard, or we got this wing. Like, is it point guards? Like, who are the people that can you broad brush enough there?
12: Kind of trouble did Lee Kumard cause?
10: Yeah, like, I could see Lee being a locker room cancer.
11: Lee was an awesome leader.
10: By the way, I'm joking.
11: No, yeah. Lee was an awesome leader, but he had... he had swagger. You know, he had smack talk. He had a little something to him. But I don't think in basketball, I think your point guard's probably the most level-headed.
10: Yeah. You hope so. Yeah.
11: I mean, Andre Miller got a little sideways in the creek there in Cottonwood, right? He made a bad choice. But outside, like, that was so out of his character, and you never saw one thing happen again in his life. He was so put together. Like, he knew what was right and wrong, and always chose right, except that one instance, and he learned young.
10: Yeah, I just, it seems like Lloyd and I were joking about, it's wide receivers and corners. Those are the ones that are always going to get you into trouble. They can be great, but boy, they can cause a lot of headaches along the way. And maybe it's the mentality you have to have to play that position, those positions. But yeah, it seems like those two are the ones that are going to end up giving you the problems in the media. All right, let's get to the ugly.
13: And of course, the ugly.
10: So we talked about the issues in New York yesterday. Well, there was another one, an NBA Finals viewing party in Manhattan that turned incredibly reckless, according to New York City police. 8 people have been arrested based on the event where Knick fans scaled light poles, pelted officers with objects, ripped signs off of street posts following the team's loss to the San Antonio Spurs. It was a few blocks away from Madison Square Garden. But because that area had been roped off because the president was in town, they moved him 3 blocks, and so that probably already put him in a testy mood. Then you throw in copious amounts of alcohol. Then you throw in an emotional loss, and it gets some problems. And people start throwing stuff. People start ripping stuff off posts. People start throwing things at police. That's usually not going to end well for anybody.
11: No, and such a bad look. Like, can't we get along? You know, can't we all just figure out a way? This is a game. That's something we're trying to get away from life with, and then it gets thrown literally right in your face. So hopefully some sanity prevails out there. But I don't, like I said it yesterday, if the Knicks win, it's going to be mayhem. If they lose, it's going to be mayhem.
10: Oh, yeah. No, that's of those 8 people that were arrested, 2 were arrested for assaulting a police officer. 13 other people were issued criminal court summons. Police say that 5 officers were injured in the melee. New York City Police Department did not immediately provide information about the nature of their injuries or the details of the people arrested, just that the crowd became increasingly rowdy, violent, and destructive, and there were many, many incidents of disorderly and dangerous behavior. Ugh. Yep. No bueno, folks. Good, bad, whatever happens for your Knicks, just be cool, man.
12: No more watch parties.
10: There's a lot of people, I'm sure, that frankly are just showing up just to cause problems. They don't even care if the Knicks win or lose. They're just there to burn stuff or rip stuff or
11: heckle and then punch.
10: And throw things. It's like, hey, we're all going to go down here and cause some problems. Why? Something about a basketball game, maybe, but who cares? Let's just go down and break stuff.
11: Man, don't even get me started on the World Cup. That could get crazy, too.
10: Oh, yeah.
11: Certain places.
10: That gets way out of hand.
12: Annapolis already keyed my car.
11: Who has?
12: Annapolis.
10: I thought you said Rusty, like in preparation for the AFC West or something.
12: Annapolis is just getting ready for soccer.
11: Man, I got an earful of Rusty yesterday.
10: Oh, did you? Woo. Rusty get you?
11: In the hallway.
10: Oh, boy. Sorry about that.
11: You know what? I sense he's not that optimistic about this.
10: No,
11: the chefs.
10: He thinks the chefs are going down like a wounded plane. Like they're just crash and burn.
11: Every team has their run. I do believe watching them last year and having a few of their members on my fantasy team, it's starting to run thin.
10: You know, I've not played fantasy football in probably 10 years.
11: Well, you better get it together this year, Lloyd.
10: No, I can't. No, I can't,
11: Lloyd?
10: Do it.
12: I'll think about it.
10: See, fantasy football to me,
11: Nate, mandate it.
10: I have learned to enjoy the game of football so much more since I've gotten out of fantasy football, because now I can just sit back and just enjoy football instead of being like, throw to him. That's true. Down by 4 points. What's wrong with you?
12: I didn't start him because I forgot that he was on a bye. So yeah. I didn't start him the next week.
10: And I was always getting into leagues with people that would like heckle me because like, you're the sports guy and you finish. I'm like, We're all just guessing here. Come on.
11: That's true. You don't want to take it that serious. And it would, you're so competitive. I know.
10: Football, instead of being like, throw to him. That's true. Down by 4 points. What's wrong with you?
12: Why oh my gosh. I

0: get there.
1: I didn't start him because I forgot that he was on a bye. So yeah. I didn't start him the next week.
2: And I was always getting into people like leagues with people that would like heckle me because like you're the sports guy and you finish. I'm like, we're all just guessing here. Come on,
0: it's true. You don't want to take it that serious, and it would. You're so competitive. I know how that would. You would take it out on me on the show.
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1: I want you to know.
2: Who is that?
0: I thought this was your song.
2: No.
0: Lloyd, this is you?
3: Oh, yeah, I'm just... What felt like a little Casey and the Sunshine Band.
2: Oh, Casey and the Sun... Okay, that had Lloyd written all over it. Thank you for clarifying. I was looking at you with a dirty look.
3: No, I didn't want to be... Just putting in some music.
0: Don't go away.
2: Hey, don't mind. I don't mind it. It's great. It's good for a Summer of Us day.
0: Yes, Summer of Us will also include Summer of Greg Ostertag. He'll join us coming up at 12:05. Brian Santiago at 1:05, which will give us a... detailed play-by-play of everything everybody said in that Big 12 conference call yesterday. Probably won't. But I'm sure he's got some opinions. I know he's got to be careful, be a little tepid with his comments. But Brian Santiago, who, yes, the Big 12, they are all reeling about how they're going to handle this Brandon Sorsby situation, will join us coming up in about an hour and 10 minutes from right now. But should be fun.
2: Oh, I'm going to have a blast. It'll be both conversations I'm looking forward to.
0: Greg's with us. We are live here at RGS Exteriors. Greg, when you look at a home and you're driving through neighborhoods, you'd be like, okay, this subdivision was built. That was late 80s. This is about 95, 96. A lot of this pink stucco. And then you go down the list, like you can identify neighborhoods and eras pretty quickly, right?
4: Oh, yeah, for sure. And it's funny because they populate in like little clusters.
0: Yeah.
4: And you can definitely pull into, this is an 80s neighborhood for sure. Half round windows with grids in it and stucco pop outs. Yep.
0: Yep.
4: We know when it was built.
0: And then, but everything evolves and everything comes around. And, you know, we give Tim a lot of grief for being at all these conferences and being on beaches everywhere. But ultimately, you guys want to make sure that when a trend hits, you're ready for it. Because things go in cycles.
4: Yeah, that's part of who we are. We're members of a national contracting network. So we go back and we actually talk to people in Florida and Boston, Colorado, California, what's happening there, what they're seeing in their markets, what new materials are coming out so that we can stay up and appraised on it. So when somebody can, hey, have you heard of this? Yeah, absolutely. Got five pictures of it of some friends of ours that did it. So we like to make sure that we're up to date, that we know what is current and that we can guide homeowners through. Hey, I'd like to put this on. You will, if you really want to, you can, but this is not going to be popular anymore. It's already gone away. We can help guide you through those decisions if you don't know what you're looking for.
2: All right. You're up, man. My question for you now. Give us an idea, like of a situation like that where it was a house that was dated, and I know you've done a ton of them, but just one that stands out, or one that's been recent that you all have worked on.
4: Well, actually, both. It stands out because it is recent, but we did. I did a couple shoots at the house myself. It was one of the houses that we've talked about where they didn't have flashing on the side of the wall, and it was where the roof hit a chimney. We were tearing down. We had to take the chimney completely off the side of the house. Resheet the back of the house, new insulation, new framing, the whole front of the house. We gutted all the materials on the front. We changed it from an old stucco brown rock to a now modern board and batten with a light gray rock. We re-stained their timbers. They put in a 12-foot front entry door to make it fit the rest of the house. We took all the arches, squared them all off, modernized the house. It is now a showpiece house. You can see we've actually got a couple commercials on social media. Like their son came over to visit, drove past the house. They didn't even recognize it. They completely missed it because the house looks so different. And, you know, it's really fun to take a house like that and flip it and get it to where it's the talk of the neighborhood. Everybody loves it. And it's not a new house. It's just refinished and new for everybody else.
0: Yeah. And so people look at it, they're like, oh, that's a new house. And they're like, no, wait a minute. No, that's the Johnson's house. What did they do? And the thing is, you guys are efficient too. Like you don't want to be tearing a house apart for months on end. You want to get in and out of there as quickly as possible.
4: Yeah. Well, depending on what you're doing, sometimes you have to get them in order. The trades to get in there in time. But yeah, we get in and out as quick as we possibly can. Like I was saying earlier, that this is the perfect weather. I mean, we got long days, beautiful weather. We can really get in and get stuff done. We would like to send as many guys to a crew. If we can get a big crew on there, we can get it done even quicker so that we can knock the jobs out. And the less your inconvenience, the happier you're going to be.
2: Let's touch on financing real quick. I know that's something, obviously, with the interest rates where they are, y'all are you know, making an offer on certain projects to be able to help in that regard.
4: Yeah. So we have a few different financing companies that we work with. So there's different programs, different terms. We can kind of tailor-made them to what you're looking for. If you want like a 12-month same as cash, we can do that. If you're looking for a longer terms, you know, 5-year, 10-year, we can work around all those things. If you're looking for the month, you know, the cost of your payment or the length of how long you want to pay that back, we can adjust whatever terms you're looking for. We have some pretty aggressive financing options that are available to, you know, to fill all those different types of situations.
0: I love the fact that you and Tim go out of your way to make sure, hey, let's remove as many barriers as possible so that you can be in the home that you love to be in.
4: Yeah.
0: Let's just make it happen.
4: Yeah. I'm in the part-time house. This is my forever house. I'm never going anywhere.
0: Yeah.
4: And I'm actually building a deck right now myself.
0: I love it.
4: Taking all those things and making it, you know, beautiful.
0: Let's go, folks. It's right there, courtesy of RGS and RGS Exteriors. They've been with the station for so long. We love being partners because they're going to treat you right. 801-280-3110. That's 801-280-3110. It's RGS Exteriors right here on The Zone.
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19: 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It's high noon up and down the Wasatch Front, and Scotty and the coach are just getting started.
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20: Based on what I'm seeing on social media from Cody Campbell, and we know that he's the one who really calls the shots, he seems to be pretty invested in this outcome at this point. Look, if I were Texas Tech, if I were the chancellor, or the president, anyone in charge on the board, I would be furious right now, and I'd say, let's take a step back here and think about the greater good for the university. But you know how egos are, and certainly the way this has played out has been a big challenge to Texas Tech's supremacy, to their ego, to everything they've tried to build down there on top of Cody Campbell's billions of dollars. So we'll see.
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0: 97.5, the KSL Sports Zone. Scott Girard alongside the coach, Tim Lacombe, as we kick off hour number three of the show. And coming up here in just a couple minutes, we will catch up with former Jazz man and the mayor of Mount Vernon, Texas, Greg Ostertag. Let's go.
1: Let's go. This is a great little stretch of the show coming up, and a little moon shadow brought in there.
0: Yeah, I don't
1: nice, Lloyd.
0: I don't hate that at all. So, yeah, you're a big fan of Mount Vernon, Texas.
1: Oh, man, I'm telling you.
0: Population 2,491.
1: So my parents got this place years and years ago, but it was in the middle of when I was coaching, and summers are not conducive to much when you're coaching because you've got visits, you've got camp, you've got going out and recruiting. So it is your calendar chock full. And so my parents begged me for years to come down, and we just couldn't make it down. And I, in the back of my mind, I'm like, how great can it be anyway? It's in Texas, yeah. Salt Lake, whatever. So we went down there. Yeah. And it's like being transformed in a different place. Like it's big, big trees, cypress trees.
0: Got a little Mayberry feel to it.
1: Yeah. It big time Mayberry feel. But then the country is just so beautiful. And yeah, Tag's involved in a lot of good things going on down there.
0: Well, fired up to chat with him, get his thoughts on what's going on. All right, I'm going to ask you before we get Tag on the line. We'll ask him how much of the NBA playoffs he's watching, and what do you guess his answer will be? Because he'll tell you the truth. If he's not watching it, he'll say it. He's not going to fake it.
1: I'll bet he's watched some, but is not destination TV. I mean, I bet he catches what he can catch. Right. Yeah. And, you know, maybe in the restaurant, they've got games on in there, so maybe he sees them. But I wouldn't bet he's a guy that is, like, fighting to watch games.
0: No, I would agree with that. And honestly, that I don't blame a guy one bit. I've talked to coaches that in their spare time will just eat up as much football and basketball as they can possibly watch. And then other guys, like, you know what? When I'm home, I'm out. I'm not watching anything. You know, when I'm on the clock, I'll be breaking down film, but I'm not using my own time to watch stuff that I'm involved in every day.
1: Well, he's the mayor. He owns two restaurants, and I know he's involved in a bunch of real estate there. So I can just imagine he's torn pretty thin for a retired guy.
0: Yeah. Well, you know, and that's cool, too, because I know a lot of guys, when they ride off in the sunset, they have a hard time feeling that or you know, scratching that itch of what they want to do and what they want to accomplish. And to have it dialed in and know exactly what you want to do and what you're doing, I mean, I think that's great. I think it's awesome for him. So
1: I'll tell you this much. I did not know Greg. I watched him play, and it was complete happenstance, you know, that I ended up, I was at my parents and they said, there's a restaurant in downtown that he's a former basketball player. I can't remember who he is. And I'm like, yeah, he played for the Jazz. What are you talking about? And they started describing him, and I'm like, Ostertag. So we, of course, went in to eat there, and in our time there, that's when I met him. But I will say this, seems so happy.
0: Yeah. Well, we talked to him a couple of years ago. There was a sports convention here in Salt Lake City that he was at, and we had him and B. Russ and Ron McBride on the air at the same time. And yeah, that was entertaining, say the least. All those guys going down memory lane together. I think John Absey was with us with the old Bear, and we had some stories. That was we had to hit the dump button a few times, but it was entertaining.
1: Oh, I can imagine. But yeah, when former guys get together and the stories start coming out, man, anything can be slipped out. But I think his journey is pretty interesting. It'll be interesting to get his take on some of that and obviously catch up with him what he's doing now. I know he's got exotic animals on his ranch. We got to ask him about them. They're not ostrich. I think they're emu.
0: Oh, yeah. Okay. And I'm curious to know what somebody harvests an emu for. You make boots out of those things?
1: Maybe so. Eggs and babe, yeah, boots. I don't know.
0: Well, there you go. I got drafted the 28th pick overall. Started the 95 season. People forget this game that he had. Everybody remembers Stockton in the shot, but played maybe his best game in a Jazz uniform in that Western Conference Finals game, in which the Jazz won and went on to the NBA Finals. It's hard to believe though that was 30 years ago. That was 30 years ago that, or actually no, 29 years ago that he hit the shot. I mean, it's just amazing how far time goes. What is that animal?
1: I'm telling you, that's...
0: Is that an emu?
1: I don't know.
0: He sure likes... All right, 97.5, the KSL Sports Zone. Scott Girard, Tim Lacombe, and former jazz legend and the mayor of Mount Vernon, Texas. It is Greg Ostertag, kind enough to join us. Greg, how are you?
2: Hey, fellas, how are you doing?
0: Oh, we're doing good. How's life in Mount Vernon for you?
2: Oh, it's hot as hell. It's hot down here. I got to keep the plane. I forgot I was in Utah, so it's hot.
0: Yeah.
1: Hey, good poll, good poll. Hey, Greg, I had an opportunity to be in your establishment a couple of years ago. My parents have a lake house there. We met. You gave me a little picture to give back to David Locke, which I did. I told everybody at that point, you're living your best life, and now you're the mayor. I mean, goodness gracious, you got a lot going on, man.
2: Yeah, so I went from living my best life to what the hell am I doing?
1: Exactly. So you're pretty busy for a retired dude.
2: Well, I don't know. It's not really. I do some real estate. I sell real estate. I have a sports bar, which I'm sitting in now, and then I have and then I decided, let's spice things up and run for a volunteer position as mayor. So,
0: when did the idea of politics get in your brain, though?
2: I don't know. I tell everybody I hate politicians. They're almost as bad as NBA referees. I'll take that back. NBA referees are really good guys compared to Paul. But I don't know, man. I live in this little bitty town. In the town, there's 2,500 people. You might believe this, but I'm well-known around here. I stick out like a sore thumb. And I've just become known around the town. I've substituted here. I've coached kids around here for softball and basketball. And like I said, I substitute the high school home when they need me. And people just started coming up to me and asking me, what'd you run for mayor? Because it sounded like a lot of them weren't very happy with the previous administration. So I thought, I'd ask my wife about it. She said, absolutely not. And then I said, all right. And then they kept asking me and asking me and asking me. I said, what do you think about doing this? I said, let's try that. And she said, all right, if you're going to do this, you're basically going to a hornet's nest. And she's been really good. She's helped me out a lot. She helped me with the campaign. We put signs all over, which I think we did. We put signs up and it just happened. It was 455 votes, and I had 245 of the votes. So here I am as the mayor.
0: Hey, how did you, you grew up in Kansas, you played basketball in Salt Lake City. How did you end up in?
2: I did not. You got to get your facts straight. Texas kid.
1: Duncanville, so, baby.
0: Oh, that's right.
2: This interview's over. We'll start again.
0: Back. Hey, fair enough. That's my bad.
2: We'll start again.
0: Hey, welcome to the show, Greg Ostertag, Texas native, right here on 97.5 DKSL Sports.
2: From Duncanville, Texas. Yeah, let's start over.
0: Yeah.
2: So going with your question that you started off really bad.
0: It's all good.
1: Man, the mayor he's got some juice now.
0: Oh, you know what? There was times like 20 years ago when I'd get sideways or one of our hosts would get sideways on the radio and Greg would just call in like, hey, you're full of bleep and do better. You're bad at your job. Do better. Those were good times. Well, and they were well, and frankly, Greg, they were well deserved, as this one was right now.
2: I've said that a few times to officials too. So
0: yeah.
2: What you're saying, I think, is you're from Kansas, which is wrong, and then you went to Utah, blah, blah. But I don't know. I grew up in Duncanville, which is, almost 40,000 people. Obviously went off to school to go play at KU and got drafted by the Jazz. I heard you guys before I got on. At least one guy got it right, 28th pick, and you said just 29, was it 29 years ago? Just now, recently, that we hit that John hit the shot. And then I retired and lived in Arizona for 10 years, and I wanted to go back to Texas. But I moved down there with my ex-wife and my kids and met this new lady, this new woman that sometimes call my wife, sometimes call pain in the ass, and sometimes just frustrate the hell out of me. But I told her when I met her, I said, I'm coming back to Texas, I'm going to live on, I want land. I said farm, but I want land, and I've got my little place out here with some land, and got some animals, and hunting, fishing. This is just me. You know, I had my first city council meeting the other day and wore a pair of basketball shorts and a black shirt. That's just me. I don't wear suits. So here I am.
1: I love that. Hey, I was trying to tell these guys about the lake because that blew my mind. My parents have a place and they begged me to come. In the back of my mind, I'm like, how great can a lake be in Texas? And we went out to Cypress Springs and it blew my mind for a few days. It's just beautiful country you live in.
2: It's pretty. East Texas is pretty. It's green for 8 months out of the year. I said that. For 6 months out of the year, it's pretty green. You know, the wintertime it's ugly and dry. In the summertime, it's just hot. But yeah, you've got a lot of big tall trees around that lake over there. That's the, of the two lakes that are right there, that's the play lake. That's the one most people are going to be skiing on and stuff like that. And, we'll call that lake the Hot Rim District. And, but it's a good lake. I fished it multiple times. I fished the one next door to it, Bob Sandlin. So, you know, if I get bored or I need to get away from everybody for a little bit, I hook the boat up and go fishing. It takes me 15 minutes to get there. So, I can't complain. I mean,
0: what led you into the sports bar, the restaurant side of things? Because we were just looking online. Now you have two locations, right?
2: No, well, we did. So what led us into it is we bought this building. It's an old building. It's 100, now it's 110 years old. It used to be a hardware store, mortuary. When I first moved out here, we moved outside of town, about 4.5 miles out of town. And I had 80 acres out there, and I was fine. I was perfectly found out there with my 80 acres and my animals. And then my wife decided she wanted to buy the town. So we ended up buying this old building, and we gutted it. And we know the family we bought it from really well. We gutted it, and it was originally a bistro retail store. And I started asking all the old cowboys around town. I said, if I had a sports bar, would you come in? He said, a lot of them, yeah, but come in and have a drink. Not to be confused with a drink. Right. And so we gutted it, I think, around COVID. And, you know, you saw it. It put in what it is. It's a sports bar. We got a lot of good customers and repeat customers. And we get busy on a Friday and Saturday night. And I don't know, just something to do. It needed it. The town needed it. When we first moved here, the town was tires, and we started putting a little paint on. A couple of other families joined in, started putting paint on the town, and it's growing. It's a really pretty town, hopping town, compared to it was 10 years ago when we moved here. So, and I tell people, my wife and I are not taking credit for it. It was a community effort to really did bring the town back to life. And on a Friday and Saturday, here, you can be hard pressed to find a parking spot.
0: Do you have a say in the menu at all, or do you let the smart people that know the restaurant stuff handle that stuff?
2: Yeah, I let my wife handle it. That's right.
1: That's the right answer.
2: I'm the face. I walk around and I give people a hard time. I put out fires on tables when they need to be put out. I give people a hard time. I walk up to little kids that are eating fries and ask them how the fries are. And they say good. I'll take one, and I'll say yep.
1: Hey, Greg, are you how locked into the NBA playoffs are you? Are you watching much of that?
2: I watch them now just to see what's going on. I tell people I don't hardly watch the NBA much anymore. I'm not a fan of it. It's a different game than when we played. It's just my opinion. It's just not fun for me to watch. It's because of the way I grew up playing basketball. It's more of an up-tempo, fast-paced, points on the board. You know, guys pulling up from a step inside half court. Not a step outside the three-point line, step inside a half court, dunks and all that, which is great. I get it. It's just not what I grew up playing and watching, and it's just different. If you're scoring 110 points in a game and losing by 20, to me, the game's broken. But that's my opinion. So I watch a little bit. I do keep up with the Jazz because I told Bowler Jack one day at a Mavs game, maybe last year, year before last, I'll be a Jazz man until the day I die. That's who drafted me. I spent my whole career here, 1 year, except for 1 year. So I will I'd love to see the Cowboys win another Super Bowl before I die, but that's not going to happen until Jerry Jones vanishes. I finally got to see the Rangers win a championship. I would love to see the Jazz win a championship before I die. I think it'd be fantastic, and I'll be like the part the bandwagon guy that starts and reading all those guys when they make the finals. I'll come.
0: Love it, love it. Hey, I know you just keep if it's on in the bar, you probably watch a little bit, but what do you think of Victor, man? It just seems like he does look like an alien. He's doing things that nobody should be doing at that position in the league.
2: Well, the crazy thing about Victor is, and I have watched him a little bit, is that you don't see a guy that size that's usually that skilled. I mean, the last guy that was like that with Woodrow Mill that size is Dirk. I mean, he can take the ball and put it on the floor. He can take that 3-point line. He can back it out, and he's so long. He's just unreasonably long. What he says, an 8-foot wingspan? Is that right?
1: Yep. Yes. Yep. Yes.
2: And nobody's really ever gotten his height right. I've heard 7'5 up to 7'3 up to 7'5. So, if he ever got strong, he would really be cause problems, where he could really dominate the inside. Not that he does now, but he's so long. He's like a damn spider monkey. His arms are so long, he's just everywhere. But he's actually fun to watch, and he's so skilled for a guy that size. It changes the game.
1: You came into the league in probably one of the more physical times. How would the league have dealt with a guy back then? I would imagine he'd been on the floor every single night with the physicality that the NBA was then.
2: I think he'd have been on the floor, but he's so long, he would have probably been okay. But I think the way we played would have caused him a little trouble because, yes, he was way more physical then. But it's hard to tell, I say today, Shaq in today's league would average 40 with no problem, because there's nobody in the league that could physically handle it in the league right now. Nobody. I don't care who you are. And what he gave up defensively because of the way the game's played now, he would overcompensate for, obviously, offensively, because he would foul everybody out. So, you listen to these guys now. Those guys couldn't play with us, and the guys that I play with, those guys couldn't play with us, and it's just – that's how I say it's a different game. I would probably struggle in today's game because it's so fast-paced. I could not have been drafted by a better team for the way that I played basketball. Half court, run offense, set screen, box out, physical contact kind of stuff, which I loved anyway. So, I don't know. A lot of people disagree with me. Some may agree with me. It's just a different game. So,
0: do you take a moment? Does it feel like it's almost 30 years ago? Or does it feel like it was yesterday? Like some guys feel like, it does feel like a lifetime ago, and others feel like it was just a few moments ago. Where are you at on that?
2: Well, it's crazy to me that I was drafted. I was drafted 30 years ago, 31 years ago.

0: I still remember a lot of stuff. I remember the good times. I think people ask me what was my best game. You know, who were some of the guys that talked the most trash, blah, blah, blah, this, that, and the other. Did you and Shaq have a fight, blah, blah, blah, whatever. But when I left, I was pretty happy when I left. When I left, at the time I left, I was done. I missed it after, you know, a few years. I tried to come back. I told Kathy Aiken a couple years ago, I regret retiring now when I did. I still had more in the tank at the time. I was just tired. I was tired of the travel. Tired of the hotels. You know, everybody thinks it's glamour. It looks like glamour flying on a plane. When you get to a hotel, when you've been to 5 different hotels in 7 days, you don't believe this, but all the hotels look the same on the inside. The only big difference is one costs a little more than the other. They all have 4 walls and a bathroom.
1: Yeah, I did that. I did that life in college basketball, and I tell people all the time, you get in the rhythm so much that you go, you're at the wrong room because that's the room number you're at the night before. You know, you're trying to get in the wrong door. I mean, it just becomes a maze. You had a really unique and complex relationship with Jerry Sloan through the years. What was kind of the biggest thing you took from playing for Coach Sloan?
0: Well, as far as our relationship, I would look at our relationship like a father-son. You know, he scolded me when I needed it. He patted me on the back when I deserved it. His relationship with the players, you kind of knew what you got with him. He was hard-nosed. He wanted you he could take you losing as long as you were playing hard. When you weren't playing hard, losing, that's when it killed him. Losing is part of the game, but if you're losing and you're playing hard, that's one thing. He wanted it. He demanded in a roundabout way that we go out there and play hard every night, no matter what. And that's probably something I learned from him is just he did care about his players. I know some people didn't get along with him. Not get along with him, but didn't see eye to eye with him sometime, and I was probably his main one. But I told – who was it? I don't know. Maybe Gordon Monson, a couple other guys a couple years ago. Right around the 20-year mark of that of the trip to the finals, I did a phone interview with those guys, and I said, I'm older and wiser now. And it turns out I was a-hole and all that. So, and all that fighting back and forth that we did. You know, if you came to play, Jerry didn't – obviously, he wanted to win, but it didn't bother him as bad if he lost, I think. Yeah, you know, the game we came back and we were 30 down at half or 34 down at half and actually 36 down. The one time he didn't yell at us. I mean, it blew your mind when we were down to Denver at half. And he came in and we just knew, everybody knew he was just going to chew our butts. And he came in and he said, well, they're not missing shots, are they? Because I think they shot 75% from the line, from the field. And that was the three-point line and the twos. And they just couldn't miss, man. I mean, you could have 4 guys with a hand in the guy's face, and they just didn't miss. He said, but I'll tell you what, and I'm cleaning it up for you, but I'll tell you what, if you come out and you execute and you play the way we know we're capable of playing, you'll have a chance to win this game. And everybody kind of looked around. Like, is he at the same game we're at?
1: Did you see the scoreboard right
0: already? Yeah. And, you know, like I said, they scored the first bucket in the second half. So now we're down 36. And, you know, Mark Jackson had that stupid shimmy shake thing what he did. And he was doing that the whole first half. And they were laughing and hooting and hollering. And like I said, they couldn't miss and we couldn't throw it in the ocean. And to watch us come back. And to see the panic on their faces when we did start to come back and we started to get close and chipped away, and then took the lead, end up winning that game was just incredible. So, and that's one of the, I played the whole second. Me, John, me and Carl, and I think Brian Russell may have played the whole second half of that game. And, you know, John went out of his usual, 4-minute mark in the first quarter, and it was just probably one of the fun, it's probably the second funnest game I've ever been a part of.
2: That's awesome. Greg Ostertag with us, 97.5, DKSL Sports Zone.

0: What do you miss the most? Is it the locker room? Is it just the competition? I know it's not the travel and the hotels and the training camp and all that other stuff, but what do you miss the most?
1: Actually, I probably miss it all. You know, the coming into training camp, you've been seeing the guys for about a month up to that point, you know, through playing pickup and stuff like that. But I do miss the training camp, even though it sucked. I think you miss the camaraderie with the guys, the joke, because we had a pretty tight team, I think, for the most part, especially during our runs, because it takes that, you kind of all got to get along. You can't have a divided locker room, and we didn't, I don't think. So I miss that. I am very competitive, although some nice people might question it if I was, but I am very competitive. I talked to somebody the other day, a current player now, and I asked him what he thought about the what do they call that? That rest knot, whatever they take off. And I said, load management. Is that what
0: he's doing? Load management.
1: I said, what do you think about that? And he's like, and the guy's like, well, he said, we don't prepare the same. We don't practice this, that, and the other. It's more intense. And I was like, look, I think you guys are a bunch of, I'm going to clean it up for your system.
0: Yeah.
1: I said, because I hated not playing. I hated being hurt. I hated being in a doghouse and not playing. I hated being in foul trouble. I wanted to be on the court. Now, I'll be the first to admit that I was never in great enough shape to play 30 minutes a game, you know, and that's one of the big regrets of my life. But I hated not playing. I hated losing. I hated missing shots. I hated getting dunked on because that happened a lot. But I just hated not being on the court. And I hate that these guys take off because they're a little tired sometimes. And, you know, I think that they owe it to the fans. These guys, you got these blue-collar dads who work all year because little Johnny wants to go see somebody play, and so-and-so takes the night off because he's a little tired. No, I don't think that's right at all. So.
2: Do you stay in touch with guys from your run here in Utah, for other players? And like how often?
1: I talk to him a little bit.
2: Yeah.
1: A little bit. I text Carl now and then, check in, just to say hi, blah, blah, blah. I probably talk with Brian more than I do anybody. And that's not even a lot. Usually if we're coming back to town for something, we'll start texting and poking fun at each other and talking trash to each other. And that's really about it. I think outside of a few guys, and I'm not talking about this stuff in general, most guys just kind of go their own way and do their separate thing. Like I said, I live in the country. I've got just shy of 50 acres. I've got 4 horses, 2 camels, a zebra, peacocks, turkeys, emus, hogs, and chickens. And I love it. I can go up to my place on an afternoon, feed my animals, sit in my truck, and just watch them. And that's what I love doing.
0: How do you get a camel into Texas? Like, is there some issues you got to do to try to get them in, or like how does that happen?
1: No, we go to the camel store. We got a camel store in Texas.
0: Yeah. Okay. All right.
2: You ride over there.
0: I mean, it is Texas. I know right? They're pretty lax on stuff, but wow.
1: Yeah, they are. Well, actually, camels are recognized as domesticated animals. They're just like having a cow. You can have a herd of cows. Camels just like you have a herd of camels.
2: And you said you have emu.
1: I have 2 emus, 4 peacocks, 4 turkeys that just will not die, 4 chickens, 2 big livestock guardian dogs, 4 horses, and a zebra. But Texas does have a lot of lax laws when it comes to stuff like that. So we had a bet over here in town that passed away a year and a half ago. That was a regular bet, dog, cat, everything bet, but she also bred and sold camels and zebras and kangaroos and wallabies and rays and stuff like that, some exotic deer. So I got them from her.
0: If you could add one animal to the farm, what would it be?
1: A giraffe.
0: There you
2: yes.
0: go.
1: Matter of fact, she was joking. She kept joking me. She says, "Hey, I know where you can get a giraffe." I said, "You can go kiss my left toe." And because it's just what I need is more mouths to feed. But the more I thought about it, I think it would actually be cool to get a giraffe for Okay, all mine are just yard art. Even my horses, they're just yard art. Even when I had cows, they were just yard art. I had a bull and I bred them and I had babies and I sold them, but they called me a gentleman farmer. It was not to make $1 million. It was just for fun.
0: Yeah. Well, you certainly deserve it.
1: I get eggs for my chickens and all that stuff. So.
0: That's awesome, man. Well, congratulations on the mayoral appointee and the winning of the vote. And we look forward to maybe catching up with you down the line. Appreciate your time as always, Greg.
1: Yeah, come on. If the Utah people are around here, come on. Mount Vernon, Texas. Can't miss
2: That's
1: it.
2: That's the place. I'm telling you. Get down there. I've had the food. Yeah. I swear by it.
1: Yeah, the owner's pretty cool. So.
2: Yeah, she is. He's kind of a bully.
1: He even happened to not even on purpose. Well, you talked to that shirt today. I don't even know why. But
2: yeah,
1: I just grabbed it, so.
2: Well, get out here and see us, man. We love you out here. Everybody does. And appreciate all you did for us out here, man.
1: All right. We'll talk to you guys soon. Thank you.
0: There you go. There he is, Greg Ostertag, the mayor, right here on 97.5, the KSL Sports Zone.
2: Make him the president.
0: I'm down for that. I think that would be great.
2: Maybe you can run a farm like that with all those animals. You could certainly run this country.
0: I love the fact that he just owns it, but like it's yard art. It's yard art.
2: A
0: you know?
2: Gentleman's farmer.
0: They're not really doing anything. They're just for me to sit in my truck and watch. And you know what? I respect the heck out of that.
2: So that's an outlet. He goes and looks at his animals, and then he can also 15 minutes pull the boat up the lake there. I'm telling you, man, we got to go sometime. You would dig it.
0: This is as perfect of a retirement as I could possibly think of.
2: Oh, dude,
0: you know, the guy obviously was very smart with his money. So money will never be an issue. He's like, you know what? I like this building downtown. Let's renovate it. Okay. Anybody want a sport? All right. Let's make it a sports bar and let my wife run on it. Create the menu. I'm going to go sit in my truck, watch some animals. You know what? You're selling a zebra. Okay. I'll go buy that. You got some camels. I'll go buy those.
2: And that building, you've seen cheap remodels of a sports bar.
0: Yeah.
2: They did not cut. Like, if there was an RGS down there, they would have gone to that detail and quality. That's how it looks inside their place.
0: You believe this guy's only been doing this for a month? How about that for a transition,
3: that
0: Greg?
3: Was a great rollover. Yeah,
0: that was well done.
2: No, but I'm serious. Yeah. You go in there and they're like, they kept aspects of the historical piece of the building. The ceiling tiles and everything are old, neat. But then, you know, where they needed to blow out and do bathrooms, big bathrooms for the place, fill out. Yeah, it's just, it works. And yeah, they definitely hired someone competent and detailed like you guys.
0: I love it. And if you need RGS to come out to your home, whether it's renovating a sports bar you want in the middle of nowhere, Texas, or if you just want to make your home shine in the neighborhood, you got RGS has got you covered.
3: Yeah, just give us a call. We can come out, give you a free estimate, walk you through what you want to get done, and move forward on your project.
2: So big, small, we've talked about today. We've talked about, you know, if you're worried about having to have a bunch of money out of pocket, you've got financing options. What other things you want our listeners to know in terms of the ability to work with y'all? What makes it easiest if I've prepared?
3: Well, if they've got it prepared or not prepared, we have a showroom here, so customers can actually come in, feel and touch the materials they're thinking of putting on a house, so you can actually see what it is you want. We, like I said, we'll do the 3D renderings so that you can see what it's going to look like on your house. And then we try and walk you through the process from very start, from when the estimator comes out to walk through your project. Then you'll be assigned a project manager. The office is always in communication, letting you know what our time frame is, where we're going to be. And then once we're out on the job, we have our foreman running the crews out on the job site that you can talk with, and then our project manager stop by and make sure everything's going smoothly. So we like to keep you involved, informed from the very beginning all the way to the very end. So there's no surprises. We're never going to be that company that goes, oh, by the way, we found this. You need to pay us more. We walk you through the process. We open up a wall, see something. We're going to call you out, show it to you right then and there, and walk through the process to take care of there. So that's our biggest thing, is we really like to communicate and just walk through the process all the way through the job.
0: It's and you know, you take bids seriously. If you give somebody a bid, you know, and I know a lot of people treat bids as just kind of a moving target. When you put your name and say, like, hey, this is what we anticipate this is going to be, you try to stick to that.
3: Yeah, we're very upfront about that. There's a lot of contractors that will bury costs in.
0: Yeah.
3: If you find this, if you find that, we'll actually put all the price, all that in there. This is our worst case, what we're thinking we're going to find. you know, we shouldn't have anything else. Now, we don't have a crystal ball, but we're giving you all of it up front. We're not trying to hide anything. So we're very upfront about all of that so that there's no hem-hawing later on or trying to hide stuff. You know what you're getting right from the very beginning.
0: 801-280-3110. That's 801-280-3110. It's RGS Exteriors right here on The Zone.
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6: 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From a Big 12 perspective, Tech thumped everybody minus Arizona State last year, so you're tired of losing to them. So you've got fans in the conference with a ton of built-up animosity, and now you throw on top of that this situation with Brendan Sorsby. If they're going to have him playing quarterback, Texas Tech might as well line up. They should just dress as Darth Vader when they come out there. Forget the helmets, man. Get the Darth Vader mask and just wear those out on the field. Like, they are going to get more heat than any college football team that I can remember this year. People are going to be rooting very hard against them.
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0: Big thanks to Greg Ostertag, who joined us right here on 97.5, the KSL Sports Zone. All right, it is Wednesday, which means we're going to give away some tickets. That's right, caller number 12 right now, 801-575-ZONE. That's 801-575-ZONE. You're going to win a pair of tickets. See Rod Stewart at Utah First Credit Union Amphitheater coming up on Tuesday, June 19th. 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That's 801-575-ZONE. It's a Win Ticket Wednesday right here on 97.5, the KSL Sports Zone. Again, big thanks to Greg Ostertag. 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You can also get it at kslsports.com. But not only appreciate Greg hopping on with us, but hopping on the video stream so you can see Greg up close and in person at his restaurant, too. And one thing that there was nothing that he said that was surprising. The least surprising thing that I did hear was that he's not a fan of load management. I pretty much felt pretty confident that he would not be a fan of that.
1: Yeah, and I like that he was admittedly, you know, in my era, guys would struggle with the physicality, and he would struggle with the speed.
0: Yeah,
1: you know, with which the game's played, you have to react way quicker. Ball screens, they've got everything's just gotten faster, and there's been more wrinkles added to the game since then. So it's pretty complex for big guys. But man, when he was here, he did a great job at anchoring things. You know, and if it weren't for that creepy MJ,
0: yeah, that one guy. That number 23 dude, he caused some problems. But, you know, and the thing is, he's pretty reflective where he says, like, look, you know, it's a regret that I'll always have that I didn't keep myself in better shape. And you look at him now, he looks like he's in the best shape of his life. And, but honestly, he's like, you know what? Yeah, I wish I could go back and be in better shape. Everybody knows that I could have been a better player had I been in better shape, but, he's still a hell of a player.
1: Oh man, he was great and is loved here. You know, I remember the Flintstone tattoo.
0: Yes.
1: You know, he had, and probably still has.
0: Oh, I'm sure.
1: But I found it interesting, you know, how he reflected about Sloan and how he was, you know, he described it as a father-son type relationship where, you know, when things were, when he felt like he gave everything, he was appreciative, win or lose. And I think that's who Jerry Sloan was. He just wanted, just like he gave, wanted those guys to earn what they were given. You know, this was well before the entitlement era.
0: Oh yeah,
1: you didn't have to deal with much of that.
0: No, it would be really interesting to see. I would love nothing more than to take, you know, Russell Westbrook or, you know, or somebody and take him and put him in 1993 Knicks Bowl series or something like that. You know, a Detroit series against Chicago in 1989. You know, it's just, you know, it'd be interesting. Obviously, high-level scorer, he'd get his buckets, but boy, it would not be fun for some of these guys to go back in time.
1: No, it wouldn't be, but I also think, you know, it'd be kind of fun just, I wish you could do that. You know?
0: Oh, yeah.
1: Maybe we'll get to the point with technology where we can time travel like that and assemble different teams.
0: You go like AI, or, you know, you tell ChatGPT, give me the game film of the 2025 Oklahoma City Thunder against the 1988 Detroit Pistons.
1: Yeah, create the game.
0: Yeah.
1: Because you can pull up all the stats already. You know, it can already simulate those games. There's sites that do that and programs, but to be able to actually...
0: I want the video. Yeah.
1: Then use holograms and all that stuff to create an actual game that you can... Then see how Wilt Chamberlain would look in this era.
0: You got Dick Bavette out there missing calls, you know, just screwing a game up, falling down. Yeah, be perfect.
1: Racing Chuck. That's what I think.
0: Oh, yeah.
1: Every time Bavette, I think Chuck and he running.
0: 97.5, the KSL Sports Zone. Hey, folks, Brian Santiago, athletic director at BYU, will join us coming up in about 20 minutes from right now. 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
9: There is a universe that can't be seen. 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

0: 97.5, the KSL Sports Zone. Scott Girard, the coach, Tim Lacombe, Brian Santiago, athletic director at BYU, is going to join us coming up here in just a moment. We got Stanley Cup. It's all even at two apiece. Tonight, coach, will we be even on the NBA Finals when this thing goes, when this thing wraps up tonight?
1: I'm going to take the Knicks tonight.
0: Are you?
1: Yeah.
0: You know what? I'm going to go Spurs.
1: Don't you beat me again. I sit over there and act coy.
0: I'm not. No. No coy. I still owe you some Diet Cokes. I will pay up on that tomorrow regardless. But I will go ahead and I'll take San Antonio, and we'll be square at two apiece.
1: I'll gladly pay you for a Diet Coke today if I can get it by Friday.
0: Okay.
1: No, I'm just kidding. Just bring me my Cokes next time.
0: I got you. Where's my money, man? Where's my Diet Cokes?
1: Yeah, man, you got to be into that. We got Greg back with us. We go Greg Ostertag.
0: Yep.
1: To our man Greg here at RGS. Do you like my hat today?
2: I do. I love it.
1: I saw the room, too.
2: Yep.
1: You didn't lie. There were a lot of cool hats in there.
2: Yep. We just got them in.
0: But, you know, you got the Mammoth. You got the Jazz on there. We got to talk about it. The partnership is big because, you know, having you guys associated with those brands, I know that means a lot to you, and it means a lot to them as well.
2: Yeah, we're actually doing a promotion right now. It's a Mammoth Makeover. You've probably seen it online where we're taking nominations for a house that we're going to end up doing a remodel on somebody's house. So in partnership with the Mammoth. So it's fun. We've got a couple commercials had, you know, Tusky out and Bear out, and we've had some fun.
0: Tim's got his ladder stolen.
1: Yeah. Yep. Yeah, that's right. The Bear.
2: Yep.
1: That crazy Bear.
2: Yep. It's been fun. It's been real fun being involved with these guys. I wasn't big into hockey, and I love it.
0: Same.
2: It's so much fun now.
0: Yeah.
1: This seems to be a real dovetailing of you know, your legacy in this community over time. The Jazz certainly have been the same, you know, have really made a huge impact in the community. But one thing I see that's common between y'all is the care for and, you know, the community and making sure things are done the right way.
2: Yeah, I say it's Utah in general around here, all the sports. I mean, I've been going to the Jazz since I can 50-something years.
1: The old palace, man.
2: Yeah, I love it. And the community around here has always been take care of everybody else. And that's how our company kind of got built. It was built on a legacy of referrals, of you do a job for somebody and they like you, so they tell somebody else. That's how we kind of establish ourselves. A referral but from friends and family. And that's how we built it. We're now into our fifth generation. It's continually building on that help the community, be responsible, do a good job, and be proud of the work that you do. Then that's who we are. That's what we've established over the years.
0: Well, that's the thing ultimately you want when you invite somebody out to your home. You welcome them into your domain. You do serious construction to your home. You want somebody you can trust. And if you've been around for five generations, you can trust somebody. And, you know, Tim always says this, and I respect the heck out of him for doing it. It's like, look, no project goes perfect. Like, there's going to be mistakes. You know, it's how you handle those mistakes, how you treat people, and you acknowledge, that was a screw up, and we're going to fix it, and we'll take care of it. A lot of people, they understand there's going to be some issues here and there, but how do you handle it? And that's something you guys take a lot of pride in.
2: Yeah, we do. And unfortunately, there are things that happen. Sometimes it's suppliers, sometimes it's installers, miscommunication stuff happens, but we're here to make sure we take care of it. We really try to. If something happened, we are going to take care of it. Where other contractors, it's the taillight warranty, man. As soon as they drive down the street, you're not going to see or hear from them ever again. That's not us. We take pride in what we do. We've had customers call us 5-6 years later, a little caulking failed. We send our service guy over, gets to take care of it. You know, whatever it is, we're here to make sure that you have that peace of mind, because it is really nerve-wracking to invite somebody into your house, and it's probably one of the biggest decisions you're going to make, short of actually buying the house, is to remodel it. And we realize that, and we're grateful for the opportunity to be able to be called out and be able to help people do that work.
0: It's really simple. It starts with a phone call. I just want somebody to call and have a representative come out and say, okay, here are your options. And I know that you're great. Like, look, this is my budget. And you're like, okay, well, let's mix and match and find a way to make that budget work. If we need to take something away from here or add to it here, we can do whatever we can to make sure we hit your budget and get you taken care of. It's good, open, honest conversation, and at least you know what you're looking at. Yeah. I think a lot of people anticipate, oh, I'm going to be looking at a $300,000 project when it's probably going to be considerably less than that, but they don't have any idea. At least you get some knowledge about what you're working with.
2: Yeah, we really recommend the more you know, the more comfortable you're going to be. And it's never going to get cheaper. It's just commodities are going to continue to increase. We have an increase coming in another month. And it's always going to go that way. So whatever you can get done now is just saving yourself money in the future. And we really try and stress that. So that's what the financing can really help you, carry you over to get you where you need to be, get your project taken care of, and save you some money in the long run.
0: 801-280-3110. It's RGS Exteriors, 801-280-3110. 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

0: 97.5, the KSL Sports Zone. Scott Girard alongside Coach Tim Lacombe. Brian Santiago is going to join us coming up in about 5 minutes from right now. By the way, the Texas Tech is ready to fire back on its cohorts in the Big 12. Ross Dellinger reporting, as Big 12 presidents consider sanctions, Texas Tech reps notified the league that any penalty will be met immediately with legal action. Tech is exploring legal avenues with noted attorney Jeffrey Kessler. Of course, Jeff Kessler's got his mitts on this thing, including seeking a second injunction. So they're like, hey, you know what? You want to come after us? Well, get ready, because we're going to sue you, which has got to make things really comfortable around league meetings.
1: Oh, man. I can't imagine how awkward that was. You know, when there's a problem at work and you're kind of privy to it and you know there's going to be a showdown in the...
0: Yep.
1: I always hated those days. I hated when I had to be the guy creating the showdown. I hated to be showdown upon or just a witness to it.
0: Yeah.
1: It's just not fun.
0: And so, yeah, this thing's going to get uglier. And so, this is where Brett Yormark makes his money, because he's got to navigate this. Mom and Dad are upset, and Brett's got to find a way to bring Mom and Dad back together again and find a way to navigate these ugly, ugly waters, because this is going to get uglier before it gets better.
1: And it's just not as simplistic as, hey, nobody's going to play you. Or, yeah. You know, because, again, that was my reaction, is cut them out, cut them away, you know. But there's all this legal stuff, and this is the perfect example. You try to do something, we are going to jump into the middle of it, and we're going to push back. So instead of doing what Dan, you know, suggested in an article and what we talked about, Texas Tech, somebody there doing the right thing, it looks like they're digging the heels in the ground with their guns up.
0: I know. And, I just, like, when you start threatening to sue members of your own conference and the conference itself, and just like, all right, if you guys want to do this, buckle up, because we're ready to go. And Jeffrey Kessler, this dude is making a lot of money off of the landscape of college athletics.
1: No question.
0: And he finds his way to get his grubby paws on everything. And so that guy's not bluffing, because he's seeing billable hours racking up. And so he's like, hey, yeah, let's go, folks. Come on.
1: And I was listening, you know, Jake, Scott, and Ben talked about it yesterday. I love listening to those guys right after us. But they were talking, and Jake's wife's an attorney, you know, and so he kind of bounces things off. But just getting into, like, how deep this is into everything we do, you know, the amateurism aspect of it, which people have been fighting that for so long. So, yeah, we are at a point where I think we've got enough in the right side and one in the wrong side that hopefully we get some change.
0: Yeah. And this is, the more Texas Tech digs in, the more they become, you know, the pseudo villain of college athletics. And I know that's maybe a harsh thing, but it does feel like it's the sporting world versus Texas Tech right now.
1: Yeah. I mean, you don't have to read many quotes from around the country, and it doesn't matter, you know, who you're affiliated with. Like, this is the one thing that everybody's like, that, you know, wrong is wrong. We finally gotten to the point where wrong is wrong.
0: And there's a line, and finally somebody just blew right past it, and everybody's calling them out on it. And again, I would not be surprised if there were some people within that Texas Tech organization that were like, oh boy, you mean the judge actually gave us the injunction? Like, they got it? Oh boy. Oh boy. What are we going to do? Well, we got to back our guy. We got to get him on the field. So here we go. PR world is not going to be happy with us, but
1: that would be a hard right now. We're getting in sports information at Texas Tech.
0: Imagine
1: just getting slaughtered.
0: Imagine being Brett Pine or Paul Kirk right now there at Texas
1: blasted.
0: Tech.
1: Oh. Oh yeah. You don't mind it when it's for good.
0: Oh, I know.
1: When you've got a player that's really doing great. Jimmer Mania. It was Kyle Chilton that kind of managed our stuff back then. And
0: that dude got no sleep.
1: He was running, I'm telling you, because he had stuff. People wanted to talk to him all over the world. So sometimes they'd have interviews way early in the morning. But Kyle was right there next to Jimmer the whole way.
0: Yeah. So Brian Santiago, athletic director at BYU, expected to join us coming up here in just a moment. We will look, I know he's going to have to be very careful with his comments. As Brett Yormark said in a statement yesterday, those conversations will remain inside our conference. So I know that Brian will be very you know, he'll play the good soldier as far as that goes. But still, there's a lot of discord in a conference that has been so fixed. You know, when Texas and Oklahoma left, the one thing about the Big 12 was it was a very, like a, especially when it first started, that first year, there was a lot of kumbaya, like all for one, one for all. Let's go. We're all in this together. You know, Texas and Oklahoma are gone. So this is the first time I think there's actually a little bit of internal, like, wait a minute. Whoa. No, this isn't okay. So I this is kind of the first time there's been a little bit of discord within the conference. And how do they handle that?
1: Yeah, that's, and as you said, the commissioner, we think sometimes the commissioner would be the easiest job in the world, but you know, this is where they really earn their money. Certainly the promotion, and I think your mark's been great at that. But this is now a storm, you know, it's raining over the top of the league, and we'll see how it gets fixed.
0: All right, joining us now, he is the athletic director at Brigham Young University, Brian Santiago, kind enough to hang out with us. Brian, how are you?
2: Great. Always happy to hang out with friends. Let's go.
0: Never a dull moment in your world. And I know you got to be very, very, very careful about how you address the situation. But I got to imagine in a situation like this, communication is probably the best thing. Everybody just talking through and seeing if you can come to some type of resolution, correct?
2: Yeah, certainly, guys. This is a super, super complicated issue that has kind of come into the forefront, and emotions are running high. Certainly everybody has a very strong opinion, and the reality of it is, and I just, when I jumped on, you guys were having a super educated conversation about it. Brett Yormark and the commissioner, the board of trustees, which are our presidents, the ADs, we're all communicating, and I'm confident the right thing will play out here.
1: Were you surprised that there was educated conversation when you knew I was a part of it?
2: No, I knew exactly what it would be like. One thing I do know about you, Tim, is you don't miss much. You're paying attention to what's going on out there. And I do know that in this, with this topic, that there's going to have to be an insertion of some logic here. I mean, there's way too much at stake. The word integrity keeps coming up over and over and over again. And that's why at the end of the day, I mean, I think the right thing will play out.
0: There's, as far as I know, there, you can't pick up a book at Barnes & Noble called Being an Athletic Director for Dummies. Like, there's not a textbook on how to handle certain situations, because it feels like over the last 5 or 6 years, you know, near the end of Tom's era and into yours, like, there's something new every day that you guys have to deal with that's pretty unprecedented.
2: Yeah, I've been doing this for a year now, and, listen, right off the bat, it didn't take long before, you know, 2-3 days into it, I was like, oh, I'm looking around. Tom's not here. I guess everybody's calling me. I guess it's my time. And luckily, I've been, you know, Tom's one of the best ever, and was an unbelievable mentor and confidant, and still is for me. And he has helped prepare me for some of these things that would come. Some of the things there's no preparation for. You just realize you're going to have to, in every situation, guys, we just step back and say, what's the right thing? We have to stand for something, especially at a place like BYU. We have to be totally aligned with the mission of the school and the church. And so in every situation that arises, we just step back and say, what's the right thing? And I'm super fortunate to be surrounded by great people and great coaches, right? I don't have to sit in a room and have discussions with Kalani Sitake about whether or not we're going to make sure we do the right thing. He's always going to want to do the right thing. Kevin Young's always going to want to do the right thing. I can go down the list. I'm surrounded by great people. So we together make decisions and get through these situations together. And as long as you're looking at it from a holistic approach and not making emotional decisions, we're able to get to a really good place.
1: So we understand that there's kind of been, hey, we're going to keep what was said in the room and all that. Is there anything in terms of like tone? You know, I was talking about, you know, knowing when you're going into a situation, in management in the corporate world where you know somebody's going to get boomed in a meeting and it's always awkward. But is there anything you can share around the things that you're protecting?
2: Yeah, hold on just a second. Losing signal a little bit. I don't know what's going on. It's bouncing around. You guys hear me okay?
0: Yeah, we got you. All right.
1: I got you. Yep. Did you hear the question or you want me to re-ask it?
2: So just say that question again. I lost it. I lost you for a minute.
1: No problem. Just in terms of the meeting itself, I know that you're all, you want to keep things close to the vest in the room. We read the statement by Commissioner Yormark. At the same time, is there anything about the tenor of the meeting or how the meeting felt, you know, anything you can share about it?
2: No, just everybody is looking to the commissioner and the board of trustees to make decisions that are going to be in the best interest of the conference and the individual schools. It's obvious, guys. Each of us as athletic directors are having daily conversations with our presidents. And making sure that the right thing plays out. The tenor of the meeting is you got some of the best ADs in the country in that room that have been in this business for a long time that are very respectful. Certainly there's a lot of respect in the room for Kirby Hocutt at Tech. And this is a super dynamic, complicated situation. And so everybody shared, thoughts and it was clear that the commission was super interested in what everyone had to say and that he's going to take a leadership role in this with the presidents and we'll get to a good spot. That's the way we left it. I left it feeling confident in Brett Yormark and confident in the ADs and president of this conference, that the right thing will play out.
0: Athletic director at BYU, Brian Santiago, joining us. Brian, with a year under your belt, does it still feel like you're drinking from a fire hose or things kind of settled in? I mean, obviously, this is a crazy world right now, but as far as the day-to-day operations, do you feel like you're getting into a groove and running things at BYU?
2: Yeah, it's been a year of challenges and an unbelievable year of momentum that we've been able to keep going. We have something at BYU that I think is super unique. I don't think there's ever been a time where Cougar Nation has been more interested and engaged and all in for this place like they are right now. And I say it again, it's really a tribute to our programs, our coaches, our student athletes. We just had a year where, I mean, you got four freshmen that came in here that have maybe the best in the country at their sports. When you start talking about Kihei Akina, Jane Hendigren might be the best runner in the world, the girl from Timview High School in Provo, Utah, which is just phenomenal. AJ DeBonso obviously had a big year. And then just right next door to me right here is Bear Bachmeyer, who came in 2 months before a season and captivates college football. Like, what are the likelihood? You can't write that script, and leads our team with all expectations off the board, leads our team to the conference championship game and right on the verge of being in the CFP, a big win in a bowl game. We've had tremendous success, but we've also had a lot of challenges. We've had some turbulence. We've had some things that have come at us that you can't really prepare for. But what, and Tim knows this, we were together for a long time. When he was here on the basketball staff and had some of the greatest runs and times ever that are just amazing. But there's also a human element to this, guys. At BYU, we're never just going to – it's just not all about winning. We think it's super important, and we're going to chase dreams and chase relevance and all those things. But there's a human element of sport, especially at BYU, where we got to walk the path with these young people. They're going through a time of life when they're trying to figure it out. And sometimes things happen that choices are made. There has to be a human element. I'm super grateful for, you know, for Jake Retzloff. That was a situation that was super, super tough. But you got a head coach in Kalani that wraps his arms around him. You got an administration that wraps their arms around him. He goes to Tulane, has a monster year. Every time they put a microphone in front of him, he talks about how much he loves BYU. I mean, come on. Like, there's a human element of this. And then all of a sudden he finishes a great year and says, hey, can I come back and do my pro day at BYU? It took 10 seconds for all of us to go, absolutely, let's go. Yeah. Like, you're part of us. You're part of the franchise. There's a human element in it. And our responsibility is to walk the path with these young men and women and help them chase their dreams and help them figure out life. We just had a banquet, a graduation banquet, and five of our best athletes at BYU get up in front of a lot of people, and not very many of them spoke much about the wins and losses. They talked about their experience. They talked about their relationship with the Savior. They talked about the people that helped them through their turbulence and through their tough times. They talked about their coaches. They talked about their teammates. They talked about professors. You just realize that it's way bigger than sport. And so we're going to keep on chasing it.
1: One aspect that you work with so many talented people, you said it, but one guy in particular I think is relevant in this day and age is David Almodova. David and I started in 2007 at BYU. We went through the same orientation. And he had come from Duke to BYU and was going to tackle game experience. And, you know, you think, but this was back in 2007. BYU was on the front end of that. B, how did that all come about? And just speak about, you know, the evolution of the game experience at BYU, because I'm telling you, you can go a lot of places. It's second to none.
0: Agreed.
2: Yeah, it doesn't get much better. And Tim, to your point, it ties right back into the people. David Almodova came here from Duke, brought outside experience. We've got an incredible executive team. Tyson Hutchins is another guy that works closely on all of our kind of external social media. But David Almodova and his team, Anna, and I could go down the list, they're the best in the business when it comes to game experience. When it comes to people coming to our stadium, coming to the Marriott Center, you have people from all over the country that come in here with their teams just going, what in the world is going on here? I mean, our players have to get out of the way. You got fire dancers dancing around and throwing fire. And it's pretty remarkable. And you see it, you hear it from other people. People are coming to our stadium and leaving, coming to the Marriott Center and leaving, saying that's one of the great experiences in all of college football and basketball. And the game day crew here is just second to none. They don't miss. They deserve all the credit. And so does Cougar Nation. It doesn't happen if we don't have a fan base that is passionate about being in the stadium and supporting our teams. And I don't know if the experience is the same if we're not good. I think it all ties together. I mean, we're great. Our teams are great, and that's just not something we take for granted. I knock on wood, because you know you have to get a lot of breaks. But our teams are great. But you're also coming to be entertained, and I don't think it gets any better than Lavelle Edwards Stadium and the Marriott Center with our game day experience. It's second to none. I couldn't agree with you more.
1: Well, and I just have to share a quick story. Our friend, a friend of the show, who's now assistant coach at Utah State, Barrett Peary, when David rolled out the sheet drop for the first time, B, you'll remember this, it was against Utah. And we wore uniforms that had pink in them. We had pink shoes. And Barrett's like, you know, I saw warm-ups. The pink thing is thinking, oh, man, they're going to be soft tonight. You know, when teams wear pink, we can get them. And he said, but man, when the sheets dropped, he's like, I was ready to go home. I knew it was over. So, yeah, just a shout out to a guy who's behind the scenes, but B, that's what makes it happen, man. All those people.
2: And we're all pulling in the same direction. That's critical. And I'm grateful that you call those guys out, especially David. I mean, it's one of the best in the business, and it's super important that we have the right people in the right seats so that we can continue the momentum that we've all created together. It's nice. You know, that's why I love the movie F1. That celebration when they win, not necessarily on the tracks and then down in the trenches, but the celebration in the back room, the celebration with all the people that have given everything to try to help win, like feeling a part of it. That's what we're trying for. We want everybody to feel like they have a huge role in the success of any of our teams, all the way down to the people that nobody knows their name. They matter to us.
0: AJ DeBonsa comes in, and we all know the the resume that he brought and what a big get it was for BYU. But did that exceed your expectations, not just on the court, but how he embraced the community and the community embraced him, with him saying, you know what, look, you know, I'm not just, this isn't just going to be a 7-month stay for me. This is a place where I want to be a part of the community, embrace the school, embrace the student body, embrace the community, everything that involved. It seems like you couldn't have scripted that any better with that young man and how he'll always be a part of that BYU community.
2: Yeah. Listen, AJ's remarkable, and I've said this a bunch. The idea that he chose BYU, I mean, you can't script that either. No connectivity to our university, no connectivity whatsoever.

0: BYU. And Coach Young obviously was a huge factor in it and the reason that he came our way. But they came to our campus three times and visited our campus and never mentioned one thing about money. And KY kept saying, B, he's going to come to BYU. And I just kept saying, hey, yeah, I love the idea. I mean, it's amazing. So he makes that choice, comes to BYU from day one, all in for BYU. Showed up all the time for all of us. Showed up for Cougar Nation. Was at every event. We had a big student. I'd just taken over as the AD, and I was like, I want all the student athletes to come to a fall kickoff, come up the canyon. We had this cool venue. You know how those things go. You figure you're just going to get a small percentage of some of the Olympic sport teams. People start showing up. All of a sudden, this big sprinter van shows up. The entire basketball team gets out of the sprinter van. All of a sudden, these big vans and stuff start showing up. The football team starts showing up. And the first guy out of the van was AJ. He showed up at everything, came to every activity, every event that we did, showed up for the fans, showed up for everyone. And we're super blessed that he chose BYU, certainly brought a lot of positive attention and notoriety to the program, a program that's already has a ton of history. And to think that he possibly could be the number one pick in the draft. And every time somebody mentions his name, they talk about BYU and he talks about BYU. He's always repping a Y wherever he's at in the world. We're just super grateful that he embraced BYU and the culture. And one thing that we did not expect in any way, shape, or form was for him to tell the world that his favorite class was the Book of Mormon.
1: I thought that was a Santiago plant right there, but man, it was true.
0: No,
1: It
0: I'm
1: was
0: telling
1: true.
0: you can't script that. And then he told somebody else, a big group that he was speaking at with me, that he said, I love going to Mission Prep. He goes, I go to Mission Prep, and all the other students, they practice on me. It's fantastic. So listen, I mean, you look at that situation. Certainly, he and his family, they embrace BYU wholeheartedly, and we embrace them. Cougar Nation embraced them, and we're super excited for his future and hope everything goes fantastic for him in the draft.
1: Well, I know you're probably a little bit torn because it would be awesome for BYU to have the number one overall pick. But from a selfish standpoint, it probably wouldn't break your heart if you went number two overall, too.
0: Yeah, listen. This is the one thing about this draft is super. I hope in the worst way he goes number one because I know that's his dream. I know that he's put in so much to put himself in a position to be the number one pick in the draft. But man, what a draft class! I mean, this thing is deep. There are a lot of big time players. And one thing that I do have a lot of confidence in, and you guys know he's one of my close friends and confidants and mentors, and Danny Ainge. He's the best in the business. So is Austin. They got it. They'll figure it out, and they'll do what's right for that franchise. It's going to be super interesting to see how it works out. And I'm one that's pulling hard for him to be the number one pick, even though sure we'd all end up love if he ended up in Utah. But I just hope that it plays out the right way for everyone.
1: B, if I, if I were going to tell a story, should I tell the carrot cake story in Omaha or the drive after Dayton when no cars were available? So we basically got a golf cart and Terry, you, myself went the advanced team to get to Louisville to get ready to play there. Which one
0: You
1: should I
0: can
1: tell?
0: tell that story, the advanced story. It's everybody knows I love food and I love dessert, but that story to me, I don't think three guys have ever been more excited about advancing in the NCAA tournament. It wouldn't have mattered if we were on moped trying to get to Louisville. We were so excited. But you can tell that story.
1: All right, cool. So we were driving. We won the game against Iona in historic fashion, and we won't talk about the next year because we lost it in historic fashion. So we'll stay with this year. But, you know, as part of that, you get assigned, hey, you're going, you got to

0: play, and we were in Louisville, and, you know, Brian had the ability to get out there. We get all the rooms ready before the team got there, so we decided to get a car, and we were going to get out there early. So we went to the rental place, and because it's the first four and there's so many people in town, they had like a Toyota Tercel, you know. It was a current model, but it was tight, let's just put it that way. And so we started off on the ride, and I'm telling you, we had the music as loud as it'd go, and we're singing and just yelling.
1: Trying to stay awake. We'd been up all night.
0: All night watching film, yeah. So, and B stayed in with us watching film. Like, he's not one of these ADs. Like, B was there with us, man, which
2: awesome.
0: I always loved about him. But anyway, we're on the drive. We're exhausted, and, you know, I'm in the front seat. Terry wants to get up front. So we basically, while Brian's driving, perform this maneuver. There wasn't much room, but we did it, kind of a thing. And we're laughing and screaming and crying. But it's just like Brian said, you remember those things as opposed to, you know, the dull of a dagger. I mean, it hurts still. Yeah. But those are the things that stay with you.
1: Yeah, it's all about the people and the experiences. You know, we've talked a lot about it. We've had some incredible moments at BYU. It's really remarkable to see, you know, the paths that we've all been down, the experiences that we've had, some of the highest of highs, the daggers that come. But in the end, you look back and go, man, what a ride. Doing it with people you love, doing it with people you trust, experiencing things that sometimes you can never write a script about. And it's a joy, you know, and people ask me all the time, why have you stayed at BYU for so long? I've chosen to stay here. I choose BYU because of what it represents. And for me, I've literally for 29, almost 30 years now, been around the best people in sport, and I've had the most incredible experiences. And I'm super humbled after this much time that I have the opportunity to lead this athletic department. But I see it as me walking the path with all these coaches and athletes. It's just who I am. I'll be in the background. I just want all these kids and all these coaches to fly. That's all I care about. If we give them an opportunity to fly and to bring positive light to this place, we all win. So thanks for going down memory lane, Tim.
0: Hey, there were some great ones, boy.
1: I told you the
0: story about the runway in Wyoming the other day when we barely got out of town.
1: Oh gosh.
2: Hey, I've been there on that.
1: I don't think our risk management people want to hear.
0: Hey, that statute of limitations, brother. It's been well past.
1: Oh my goodness gracious. Three planes, a runway that was closed,
0: and a guy with a John Deere.
1: And they had to turn the lights on in the airport, and somehow we got it in and out of there. But those are the memories, and the best part about it is we won that game. So let's go.
2: Well, Brian, I'm trying to figure out a way to end this. Good luck. Godspeed. Things are going to get fun for you here in the next few weeks. So good luck. Buckle up. I know BYU's in good hands, but there's sometimes I'm envious of your job. I'm not sure if I'm envious of you right now, but good luck with all the drama coming up here for sure.
1: Hey, guys, I always say this. Keep believing. Keep going. Find a way. Never let up. We're going to be all right. Super grateful to be part of this. Thanks for letting me come on with you.
0: Hey, we're going to make this a thing from time to time when you got time. Love you, B.
2: Really appreciate it, Brian. Thank you, guys.
1: See you. Take care. Bye-bye.
2: There he is, Brian Santiago, athletic director at Brigham Young University, right here on 97.5, the KSL Sports Zone. I was telling a story of the athletic director at Utah State, Cam Walker. We were at the NCAA tournament, and there was an assistant coach and I and Cam Walker in the elevator. And, you get in there like, oh, what floor are you on? And I said, well, I'm on three. And this assistant coach goes, yeah, I'm at five. And then we go, Cam, where are you at? And he's like, I'm at nine, and which is the highest floor. And so we're giving him some grief, like, aha, now you're up on the top floor. Hmm. And he looks at us, he's like, yeah, that's true. He goes, but trust me, there's a lot of sleepless nights on the top floor. And And I think that that hit home with Brian Santiago. Like, it's good to be the AD, and then sometimes it's like, you know, I wouldn't mind if Tom wanted to come back for another year and handle this.
0: Anybody else here that can manage this one?
2: Because I don't know if I really want to get in the weeds on this bad boy.
0: You know, he's been dealt a lot of stuff out of the gate, but they've had success. And, you know, I think if you can, I think if we all just kind of ruled with what's the right thing to do.
2: Yeah.
0: Which brings us all the way back to Texas Tech and everything we've been talking about. But interesting description of the room, respectful, and all good. So that was enlightening.
2: Yeah.
0: Spend some time with Brian.
2: That was. All right, 97.5, the KSL Sports Zone. We're live here at RGS Exterior. So many great things here at RGS. Look, small job, massive job, anything in between. Rain gutters, you got to get them taken care of. I know there's a lot of people that got into March and April like, okay, I got through it. I flirted with things a little bit. It wasn't a bad winter, but I need to get those rain gutters. And then you think, okay, I'm gonna call in April. And then you're like, I'm gonna call in June. And now June's here, you're like, I'll call in August. No, get them taken care of. Winter's gonna be here before you know it. 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Call right now and get set up an appointment with RGS, 801-280-3110. And remember, if you need to, you know, the outside of your home, you're looking for windows, you're looking for whatever, a color change, a complete remodel, they're here for you. 801-280-3110. 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
5: The court has reinstated Brendan Sorsby. They will allow for a 2-game suspension. It can be appealed, so this isn't the final word, but he got the decision, so he'll be eligible for game 3 in the conference opener against Houston, despite the fact he gambled on his own team.
6: This is beyond anything that I thought possible. 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
1: KSL Sports Zone. Scott Girard alongside the man, Tim Lacombe. Hey, you know, it's interesting when, you know, we were going to talk to Jay Stevens here. And Jay did his best to get on. But unfortunately, we went a little long with Brian Santiago. So we're going to move Jay Stevens to tomorrow. Now, you will get, if you go back and watch the video stream, you do get a glimpse of Jay Stevens, who was patiently waiting for his opportunity to hop on the radio. But, Jay Stevens got in on the video stream. And Brian Santiago is looking at him like, hey, so who's our guy over here?
2: We have a correspondent from Lubbock who'd like to ask you a question.
1: Rocking that mustache. He's like, oh boy, is this somebody coming in from Lubbock here?
2: That's either hockey or Lubbock.
1: Oh yeah, for sure. All right. Sports Roulette. Let's dial it up, Lloyd. Spin that wheel.
3: NBA Finals tonight.
1: Game number 4 tonight in Madison Square Garden. You're taking the Knicks to go up 3-1. I'm going to go Spurs, evening this thing up at 2-2. But either way, we should. And look, if the first three games are any indication, we're going to have some drama in the fourth quarter in this thing.
2: Shoot us your picks. Tweet them to us because I want to see what it's looking like out there in Scotty G and Coach World, y'all are thinking. But I do think the Knicks, after losing, that was a really, really hyper crazy environment. And I think everything will kind of get settled down a little bit. They'll lean more into the experience. They'll have some counters for the Castle matchup, and I think they'll answer the bell.
1: I've heard coaches say, it's not about the first action, it's about the next action. And, the Spurs are going to do everything you can to, at least they did in that first game, to take you out of that first action. So how do you respond? And then overall, look, in terms of not just plays, but the emphasis of the game, all right. So San Antonio showed their hand on what they want to do. Do they keep that in game 4? Do they alter something else to try to anticipate what you're going to alter to that? I mean, that's the chess match, which is so much fun in basketball.
2: Yeah, and when we talk scheme, especially on the radio, I like to keep it simple. But in general, the two matchups I'm looking forward tonight is that Towns Castle and what they're going to do to try to free up Towns in that regard, and also utilize him maybe down in the post more to counter him being guarded by a small. The problem with that is Wemby's lurking, and the reason they're sticking him there is Wemby can then play off and lurk behind. So that's one thing I want to watch. On the other side, it's Karl Anthony Towns. Defensively, what does he do now tonight? Because Wemby's got to be feeling himself a little bit. He was walking barefoot in the garden. Yeah. He was drawing statues in Central Park. So he's the least bit concerned. And I think, tonight's a night where the Knicks have to answer the call of physicality the Spurs brought to the game the other night. And maybe get a flagrant of their own or a near flagrant of their own tonight to start the game. I do have a feeling, though, that start's going to be important. You feel like feel like the Spurs or the Knicks, you feel like the Knicks get off to a good start tonight?
1: I think the Knicks are going to jump out. It wouldn't surprise me if they're up by 8 after the first quarter. Now, I don't think the game's going to continue that way, but I could see the Knicks being like, all right, time to right the ship here. We got a little embarrassed on our home court.
2: We're already hockey guys.
1: I know, right? I'm just eating, drinking, breathing hockey right now. But I do think that they'll be like, okay, let's go. We're going to go right out of the gate. It's been a storyline throughout the series that the Knicks are starting slow. So let's right the ship. Let's be off to a better start. Let's channel that energy from the home crowd. I think the Knicks are going to start out just in fuego. Now, the Spurs will reel them back in and we'll have a game. But I do think you're going to see a huge onslaught right out of the gate from New York.
2: Do you feel
1: which means the Spurs will be up by 10 after the first quarter.
2: Well, no. That's not, dude, you've been right the last couple nights.
1: We've had a couple of good
2: ones. These Diet Cokes you owe me go back 2 weeks ago when you were wrong. Right?
1: Yeah. But who's counting?
2: I'm not. Certainly not. I'm just thirsty.
1: Yes.
2: But we are in this. This is a playoff series you've got to watch. Mm-hmm. If you love basketball, there have been some that, just don't waste your time. They're not that interesting, but these are fun. So the kind of the dialogue between games, you get a feel for where teams are going to go, and then you get to see it out there tonight. So game four tonight, game four tonight, and I'm saying 3-1, and you're saying it's going back to San Antonio 2-2.
1: All right, Lloyd, spin it.
3: If you are the GOAT.
1: So look who's the headline's a little rough. When you read the stuff, it actually makes sense. But LeBron James weighing in on who's better, him or Michael. And he's saying, me.
2: Well, I choose me, is what he said, basically, which is no surprise.
1: Yeah, but then he also said, but, you know, Michael would say the same thing. But, of course, the headline is that LeBron on GOAT debate, taking nobody over me. Well, you know what? I hope everybody has the same kind of confidence about their job. Like, all right, who's the best at doing your job? Well, it's me. I'm the best. You want to have that same kind of, so as much fun as it is to take shots at LeBron, I'm actually going to let him pass on this one.
2: Okay, I'm going to actually counter that with just one thing. I think it's okay to think it. But I don't know if I've heard Michael Jordan ever say, I'm the greatest player to ever play this game. I think he lets others say that.
1: Yeah.
2: The only other GOAT I knew that proclaimed they were a GOAT was Goat Boy from Saturday Night Live.
1: Goat Boy.
2: And he was half man, half goat. So you had, dang, Goat Boy. You know? That's kind of how I feel like LeBron. He has to tell you he's Goat Boy. I just don't like it.
1: All right. Okay. So let me ask you this. Let's pretend we're in this interview. You're LeBron. And I'm like, hey, LeBron, a lot of conversation out there as to who's the best, the greatest of all time. It always comes down to you or Michael. How would you respond to that? What's your answer to that?
2: I don't think it matters what I think. I think the greatest of all time is decided by somebody else. And, you know, if my legacy is big enough, they'll latch on to it. So let's do the other. He said it more respectfully.
1: Yeah.
2: But just let that run off. Less
1: by
2: is,
1: the way.
2: The Dave Rose theory of media, less is more.
1: Did they give you media training? That was well done by you.
2: No, that was the only thing he told me when I first got the job. He said, when dealing with the media, remember, less is more.
1: They're like, and those guys are going to be out to get you. You know, there's some gotcha radio hosts out there, that one guy that has the initials P and K that are coming for you.
2: GM.
1: Yeah, GM. Ooh,
2: he'll get you good.
1: GM's always out to get you. I got to call him.
2: I love GM.
1: He called me the other day. I haven't had a chance to get back to him.
2: I love that man.
1: I love him like a father. And that's not an age thing. That's just a mentor thing.
2: Like godfather of the business.
1: Oh,
2: you know,
1: yeah,
2: you learned
1: absolutely.
2: A ton.
1: Yeah.
2: And we're speaking of the great Gordon Monson, of course. I got to just meet him in the periphery of beginning. You gave me the opportunity to start doing jazz stuff. So I'd come on the heels. We'd always come on the heels of their show and jump on. And it was awesome. I got to know him, and he was way less stuffy and grouchy than I expected.
1: I know.
2: He was very good to me.
1: He, there's that stereotype of him, but Gordon is actually, and I think he'll be upset with me saying this because I don't think he wants it out there. Gordon is actually one of the best human beings on the planet, bar none.
2: Especially one with an Alfa Romeo.
1: Yes, that's true.
2: Because that eliminates a lot of people.
1: That does eliminate. All right, let's sneak in one more, Lloyd.
3: Beginner's luck. Actually, this kid is good.
2: So I know baseball is kind of the sport that's being played right now that, you know, nobody's that into it unless you're into it. I love baseball.
1: Yeah.
2: And a talked about prospect, Braden Montgomery. He's a guy you want to get his trading card. You want to get his Bowman first.
1: Investment in this guy. Invest in this guy right now.
2: And you may say it's crazy, but that is a heck of a – I mean, I have so many – young Bowman prospects that have become guys, and there's real money in it. So it's a cool kind of fun way to track it. But this is a guy who all the time they're saying, hey, this is going to be a great one. And he made his MLB debut last night. There are 12 new players that have come up through the ranks. They're kind of in a redo. I guess they're always in a redo with the White Sox. But Montgomery came up last night and was the first major league player since 1900 to hit a walk-off home run in his MLB debut.
1: How about that? a walk-off home run in his first at-bat.
2: 6-5. Not first at-bat, in his MLB debut.
1: Oh, in the, okay, I thought right. you meant in his, okay.
2: Right, sorry. He played, yesterday started, and okay. he basically won him the game.
1: I thought, all right.
2: So, yes, he's young, and he's been talked about a ton, but in game one, he delivered.
1: Walk-off
2: so
1: home run.
2: So go get his card.
1: Go get that card. Do you have one?
2: I have several.
1: Attaboy. My guy.
2: The one dude I tracked a couple years ago, I found an article. There's a kid in the Red Sox
1: system, yeah.
2: And I just kind of liked what I read and started reading. Like, people are saying he could be a Derek Jeter type guy for the Red Sox. So I went in on him.
1: Yeah.
2: And he was just named the third best prospect in all of baseball. That is that's a good move for that series of cards.
1: Yes. Nice. All right. We'll wrap this thing up next. 97.5, the KSL Sports Zone.
0: For Jazz fans, it's been a rough few years. 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

0: Wrapping up another edition of the show, 97.5, the KSL Sports Zone. Scott Girard, the coach, Tim Lacombe. Greg's hanging out with us, RGS Exteriors. Hey, look, we think you need to be calling RGS because, well, frankly, it's the right thing to do and nobody does a better job. But you're not above bribery, Greg.
1: We're not. We like to add a little extra if you want to get us out there.
0: And what better way to enjoy the outside of your home than to look at it while you're firing off your smash burgers on your Blackstone grill?
1: Yep. Or your pizza oven. It depends on which one you like.
0: Oh, yeah. Okay. Pizza ovens too.
1: Huh? Yep. So with qualifying purchases, we still have some Blackstones. That promotion's still running right now until we run out.
0: I love it. So all you have to do is call RGS. And again, information's power. You just want to have an insight with somebody who knows how to address your home, what it's going to take, what the process is going to look like, you know, what roughly budget wise you need to be at, and then you can do whatever you want with that information, but let's get it.
1: Yeah, just have us come out there, it's a free estimate.
0: Yeah.
1: It's not like we don't charge you. We come out there, we'll appraise. You, if you don't know your siding's bad, let us come tell you whether it is or isn't, or your gutters if they need replaced. We will do that for you. It's not a problem. We want to help you, give you information. Like I said, the more you're informed, the happier you're going to be.
2: And then I think peace of mind, you know, the thing that I always associate with y'all is the generations that y'all have been here. It's family owned, and there's a pride factor involved. So when people get involved with you, the job is going to get done right.
1: Yeah, it is. We take pride in that, and that's how we've been around for five generations, is the fact that we do stand behind our work. We do it the way it's supposed to, and as our motto says, old school craftsmanship with a modern touch.
0: Yeah, no doubt. And you guys have been around for five generations because you treat people right. You know, all you have to do is go look at the reviews, and you know, you'll find out pretty quickly that people love RGS.
1: Yeah, yep, we love what we do, and we love to, you know, help you fix your house.
0: Rain gutters, whether it's the outside of your home, complete overhaul. You got that old 90s stucco. Your wife's been saying, we got to get rid of this. You're like, I know, but, you know, I'm not ready yet, or whatever. You've just been putting it off. Don't put it off anymore. There's no time like the present.
1: Get that deck, and your family can stay outside when it's nice and cool, and hang out outside.
0: Let's go. Enjoy it. Hey, Greg, thanks so much, man. We appreciate it.
1: Oh, I love having you guys here. Appreciate
2: thanks so much.
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6: Here we go again. 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They will allow for a 2-game suspension. It can be appealed, so this isn't the final word, but he got the decision, so he'll be eligible for Game 3 in the conference opener against Houston, despite the fact he gambled on his own team.
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1: absorbing us
0: via podcast.
1: Allow us to be absorbed, please.
0: Weird. So weird.
1: Yeah. oh, yeah. So, big time.
0: So weird. Yeah, Ben, how you doing over there? You doing well?
1: Good.
0: Man, scary. We were just talking about scary fire on, what would that be, the west side of
1: Ensign Peak?
0: Ensign Mountain, or whatever mountain leads to Ensign Peak?
1: Yeah.
0: Because not on the peak. It looks like it could be affecting some homes up there.
1: Yeah, you know, hoping for the best for everybody.
0: Scary stuff.
1: Just evacuations and no property damage, and then, of course, certainly no danger to humans.
0: But I know we've had a couple of fires in the Saratoga Springs area, right? Mm-hmm. Was there one in the Orem area already? And it seems a little early to be starting this mess. I hope it's not a sign of things to come.
1: Agreed.
0: As somebody who doesn't live that far from canyons on the side of a mountain.
1: Yep.
0: But scary stuff. Quite something to drive into work to.
1: Sending our best.
0: Yeah, certainly
1: that. Everybody over there.
0: And to our fantastic first responders and all that, heroes. I saw them screaming down Third West, headed out that way as I was coming in. People who drive toward it as opposed to run away. True bravery. Anyway, thanks to all those good folks, and hope the best happens out there. I was kind of trying to look for news of it, Ben, and it's new enough. There's not a ton out there yet. So.
1: Yeah, there's a story that just went up at KSL.com.
0: Is there?
1: Yeah.
0: Wow. Sending good vibes and best wishes to anybody affected by that. And that's so close to the city.
1: Yeah.
0: I remember in my youth when Mount Olympus caught on fire, and it didn't even get that close, and it was quite the uproar.
1: In fact, KSL right now has live video from Chopper 5.
0: Do they?
1: Which doesn't always go up. But yeah, you can see they're circling around the mountain. So,
0: dude, pays to have a chopper at your disposal. Thank you very much. Delivering news you can't get anywhere else.
1: Put some water bottles in there. Drop them over the fire.
0: When are we going to get Christian up in that thing to do live traffic reports?
1: Hopefully soon.
0: When can we get that to happen?
1: As soon as possible.
0: When there's not an emergency to be covered by Chopper 5, of course. When can we get Christian up there?
1: Chopper Christian? He won't do car crash Christian.
0: I don't know. Chopper Christian does.
1: Okay.
0: I don't know.
1: Well,
0: if
1: we can change his name then. Chopper Charlie. Chopper Charlie.
0: See, that would be better.
1: That sounds like a Vietnam thing.
0: It does. You might be the enemy. Chopper Charles, maybe we go with the
2: Chuck.
0: Chopper Chuck. Okay. Chet. Like, or Chopper Chester.
1: Chopper Chester.
0: Yeah,
1: there we go. We figured it out.
0: Oh, I'm so...
1: Because he looks a little bit like Chet. You look like a much handsomer Chet. You look like Chet not trying to squish his face through a doorway.
0: That's such an insult. I don't think you look anything like that guy. can we all take a beat and just say how happy we all are that we don't have to watch that bozo play basketball anymore? That's the only redeeming part of the finals. I don't have to watch Chester lay down out there like the softest player to ever come around that they're going to max out.
1: No, Chester not playing. Yeah, he's already been maxed out. That contract starts in like 21 days.
0: Good luck with that, softy.
1: Yeah, they've got some decisions to make.
0: Man, he was bad.
1: He was.
0: Do you think they're having buyer's remorse? Trade Chester now. Before the rest of the league figures out how bad he is.
1: Certainly one of the hard conversations they have. I'm just like, we're really close to winning a championship. We've won a championship. How do we keep the window alive? It's like not even a fun conversation to have if you're the Thunder. You don't get to enjoy it long.
0: No, I mean, examples around here. The Jazz really had to figure out a way to trade Enes Kanter before the rest of the league figured out how bad he was.
1: Yeah.
0: Speaking of Sam Presti, one of his finer moves.
1: Uh-huh.
0: Giving Enes a max extension. Not only trading for Enes.
1: Yeah, gave up a first.
0: And then then maxed him out.
1: Yeah.
0: Genius.
1: Yeah.
0: Genius. No, Presti is really good, but he has some stinkers.
1: He has misses, absolutely.
0: But he's been doing the job for 100 years, so I guess who doesn't? But yeah, trading for Kanter in the first place, then maxing him out.
1: Yep.
0: Max this guy out immediately. No, but we've seen that. That was the conversation around Dante Exum for a while, right? God, I got to move off him before the rest of the league figures out.
1: Yep. And they did.
0: He can't play. They probably waited too long on that. I know you love Jordan Clarkson, and he was a difference maker. If they traded him two seasons earlier,
1: yeah,
0: I bet they would have gotten a lot more.
1: Yeah. He's always hurt.
0: But that was the thing.
1: It's hard to trade a hurt player.
0: It was the promise of what would be, right? I mean, actually, Joel Embiid, maybe the biggest impact he's had on the league or will have on the league in the long term is he will forever be the example of what if this player actually gets healthy.
1: Mm-hmm.
0: Like, how many chronically injured players will not only be drafted but retained for an excruciating amount of time because you'd be like, well, Joel Embiid turned into the MVP.
1: And he's unique even amongst the Grant Hills and the Brandon Roys and the oft-injured players of the world that whenever he is healthy, he seemingly rebounds right back to being MVP form right away. Like, really quickly he gets there and he can help you win a series over the Boston Celtics and then literally not be able to play the next series.
0: Grant Hill was a funny one because he was one significant injury.
1: Yeah.
0: And there was a lot of water under the bridge before he had that significant injury that everybody seems to forget about.
1: He was truly one of the best players of the 90s.
0: And he was so good for Detroit. And then remember, he left the Pistons and signed with the Magic, which was super controversial, and then got hurt almost immediately and was never the same player ever again.
1: Yeah.
0: Which is more freakish, I would say. But... yeah, I mean, like Russell Wilson or Rusty Wilson or maybe even Drew Brees did for short quarterbacks for a while in the NFL. Uh-huh. How many crappy short quarterbacks were taken because everybody's like, well, look at Rusty. Let Rusty cook. He's like 5'8".
1: Grant Hill signed with the Magic, played four of the first six games, and missed the rest of the season and then was basically never right again. That was his first year in Orlando.
0: Yeah, it was like right away.
1: Yeah, one of the worst signing luck we've ever seen. Some of the worst.
0: Still got voted to start on the All-Star team.
1: Yes, he did. By playing four games.
0: Oh, he was so popular.
1: Yeah. And great. Worthwhile. I mean, truly one of the great players in the league.
0: Although had to split Rookie of the Year, if you'll remember.
1: Jason Kidd?
0: Yeah.
1: Yeah. Well, Jason Kidd was also a very good player.
0: I thought Grant Hill was robbed.
1: Yeah, not to get lost in Grant Hill, but his first, let me see, six seasons in the NBA, he made an All-Star team all but one of the years. The year he didn't make it, he still finished All-NBA second team and was top 10 in MVP voting. He was top 10 in MVP voting from his second year to his sixth year every single season. He was absurdly good.
0: He was awesome.
1: Yep.
0: Everybody thinks about Christian Laettner when they think about those Duke teams, but Grant Hill was by far the best player on those teams, and he was a great NBA player. And then, one injury totally threw off what should have been.
1: Then didn't he get an infection in the hospital and all kinds of scary stuff?
0: It was,
1: almost Alex Smith-esque.
0: And just culminated in him playing again, but barely.
1: Yeah, not to that level.
0: I got a chance to interview him, Ben, at the very beginning of my career, and I'm trying to remember what team he was on. I think it was Phoenix.
1: Probably Phoenix.
0: And I remember it so vividly because I was a legit Grant Hill fan. And I remember I had Grant Hill Feelers. I told you that was my first pair of expensive basketball shoes was Grant Hill's Feelers. But he was kicked up on the training table. It was the times when you actually went into the visitor locker room. He didn't need to really talk. Certainly he was getting treatment, right?
1: Sure.
0: I mean, he wasn't even – and he called us over.
1: Oh, wow. Very cool.
0: Called us over. And answered every single question. And I peppered him with like two or three because I was pretty stoked because it was Grant Hill. But, man, maybe it's my lens of looking through it.
1: Uh-huh.
0: But coolest dude ever.
1: Yeah, very cool.
0: And again, maybe it's one of those things where he could have been the biggest jerk in the world and I would be like, whoa, coolest guy ever.
1: Yeah.
0: Love that guy.
1: That's never been his reputation. I've never heard anyone call Grant Hill a jerk.
0: But I thought it was cool that he called us over.
1: Because
0: usually, and with good right. When they're getting treatment or stuff, they don't want to be bothered by media.
1: But a lot of guys sitting on the table means not talking.
0: But he could tell that everybody was kind of hanging around and being like, okay, I want to talk to Grant Hill. Come on over.
1: Yeah, that's cool.
0: Yeah, it was cool. Shout out to Grant Hill, who I think is a decent broadcaster, too.
1: Yeah, solid. Not perfect, but solid.
0: Should not be put on Duke games. I know today's not Tuesday, but can we do a Hot Take Tuesday? Former players of the team should not be allowed to broadcast those teams' games.
1: Does that include NBA?
0: Yes.
1: Hmm.
0: Well,
2: you don't like CJ Miles, huh?
0: No, I'm not talking about the home broadcast per se.
1: Yeah, national broadcast.
0: I'm talking about national broadcast. NBA may be a little different because they're such mercenaries. I mean,
1: there's so much player movement.
0: There's so much player movement now. Who's really loyal to a franchise or whatever? But like having Jalen Rose on a Michigan game is
1: sure
0: obnoxious. Yeah. Or Grant Hill on a come on, you find somebody else for this game.
1: You can always find somebody else.
0: You can always find somebody else that didn't go to the school. Or my favorite. So here's one for the NBA. Do you remember Mark Jackson doing Golden State games?
1: Right after.
0: Right after?
1: Yeah.
0: Oh, the bitterness that would seethe through.
1: Yeah, he had it.
0: Into his broadcast was quite remarkable. So, I don't know. Maybe we'll need to massage that one a little bit.
1: I think RG3 does a good job wherever he's talking. Whether he's talking Baylor, he's always interesting to listen to, in my opinion.
0: Robert Griffin?
1: Yeah.
0: Yeah, I like him because he has something to say.
1: Yeah.
0: I don't know if what he says is all that insightful all the time, but I do get frustrated with former athletes and coaches who are scared to say anything.
1: Yeah.
0: I find that obnoxious, and that is not him.
1: Correct.
0: Why did he get – he got canned from ESPN for some reason. Why was that?
1: I honestly don't know. I don't know if they were doing cuts, but he was on the way up, certainly.
0: And now, did he get? He got fired from Fox too, right?
1: Is he out?
0: He must be. I don't know. I'll have to double check that. Don't.
1: Might be expensive.
0: Might be. He might be difficult behind.
1: Yeah,
0: the
1: he
0: scenes,
1: might be.
0: Ben. He might be like you, who's just. I mean, you think Ben's hard to deal with on the air? My Atlanta, you should see
1: Turn
0: him off
1: mic's
0: the air.
1: Off.
0: Prima Donna doesn't do it justice
1: at all.
0: All right. Ben, should we jump in? Really, the big story of the day continues to be the gambling thing, which I find annoying because I was who was I listening to? I was listening to Brian Santiago B on with Tim and Scotty. And by the way, it was really good. You should go back and give it a listen, and we'll play some cuts from it today because he did talk about what's going on. But he said how Tim asked him to talk about the vibe of the meeting because he can't really talk about it. And he kind of repeated himself a couple of times saying, oh, it's so complicated and it's such a complicated thing.
1: Uh-huh.
0: And I was so screaming through my radio. No, it's not complicated.
1: Yeah, it's not that complicated.
0: Gambling has never been complicated. The situation is not complicated at all. In fact, and by the way, I'm not coming at Brian Santiago because I'm sure behind the scenes with the courts and all that stuff, it could seem complicated. I guess what I'm saying is it should not be all that complicated. And Ben, we can get to the Kirby hole cut comment here in a moment. And I think you should read it because I always get stuck reading these mile long garbage excuse statements. And you're a better reader than me.
1: I'll try.
0: And this one happened. Now, this is practical, okay? Because you have shamed me into not wearing my glasses because of this horrible drop that we constantly
1: play. He's not
0: going
1: to play the right
3: like
1: one.
3: Like that?
0: Wrong. No, wrong.
1: Wrong. Fail. Glasses.
0: No, we don't. No, you don't get to play it if you didn't hear it. That shouldn't be a rule because you should play like that every single time. But that particular drop, if he misses it, he missed out.
4: And where is his glasses?
0: I even set it up.
4: He can't see without his glasses.
1: Correct.
0: I even set it up for the YouTube people. You could see me doing this.
1: And we
0: like,
1: both stand
0: go ahead
1: at Christian
0: and play it.
1: Waiting.
0: As and if you miss that, you can't play that. Yeah. Like that. Lame.
3: Like that?
0: But this statement is so long.
1: It is. The text is quite small.
0: The print is so small. I really struggled reading it.
1: Do you want me to read it now?
0: If you would.
1: I've watched the reaction to – again, this is the athletic director from Texas Tech. I've watched the reaction to Monday's court ruling with great respect for my colleagues across college athletics. Many of them are people I admire, but I also owe it to Texas Tech and, frankly, to the truth to offer a few facts that seem to be getting lost in the noise. Brandon Sorsby has not played a single down of football as a Red Raider. He will miss the first two games of the 2026 season. Under the terms of the court's ruling, what happens after that will depend in no small part on how his recovery continues to progress. We're taking it one day at a time. As is he, we'll evaluate the recovery, compliance, and readiness as we go. We are watching closely. We are deeply committed to his progress and well-being. We are not operating on blind faith. We are operating on a comprehensive clinical and compliance structure that we committed to before the court ruled in Brandon's lawsuit against the NCAA and that Brandon committed to a condition as a condition of his return to our football program.
0: Hold on.
1: Okay.
0: Take a deep breath.
1: Yep.
0: You got a long way to go.
1: I know, this isn't even close.
0: We got a long way to go. All right. Keep going.
1: Texas Tech is not party to Brendan's lawsuit. We did not file it. We did not fund it. A young man in treatment for a clinically diagnosed addiction exercises legal right to seek a remedy in court, and a judge agreed with him. Our role has been to support him in this conflict.
0: In his recovery.
1: Sorry, I looked at the wrong paragraph. Not to engineer his eligibility. I've heard the word integrity used a great
0: you
1: deal
0: need some water?
1: In the last 48 hours as someone who has dedicated his career to college sports. I, too, believe integrity is central to our industry's success. I also think integrity applies on more than one front. The integrity of the sport matters. So does the integrity of how we treat a 22-year-old who sought help, entered residential treatment, and is working every day towards recovery. Those two things don't have to be in conflict.
0: All right, we're about halfway there.
1: I have two sons, including one who recently graduated from Texas Tech and played football throughout this process. I keep asking myself, how would I approach this situation if it were my own son? Let me be clear about what Texas Tech's position actually is. We're glad Brandon is still part of our community because that's where we can extend him the best possible support in his ongoing recovery, clinical care, device monitoring, financial oversight, outpatient therapy. That infrastructure exists because we take our responsibility to this young man seriously. We spent Monday after the judge's ruling getting those systems stood up for him, not thinking about X's and O's. Pulling him out might be a cleaner headline, but it wouldn't be the right one, and it wouldn't be true to our institutional values that guide us every day.
0: One more paragraph.
1: To my colleagues, I understand the frustration. The situation is hard. It is new, and there's no perfect answer. The system we're operating within is binary, but the situation is not. We are open to ongoing conversations about how to best handle these issues as an industry. Going forward, we will continue to be transparent in our decision-making. Most importantly, we will keep doing what we always have done, put our students first. Kirby Hoka.
0: Yeah, sure you do. All right, Ben, how you doing over there? You okay? How's the jaw?
1: I've got a weird headache now.
0: Yeah, a little sore. I've said for a long time, because I've read, as you have you, so many of these statements. And listen, the longer it is, the less you should take it seriously.
1: Yeah, the less truthful
0: because
1: it might be.
0: With simple explanations, you can knock it out of the park in a paragraph. Boom. End of story. If you want to fluff it up a little bit and make it too, okay. But this is longer than some of the papers I wrote in college,
1: right?
0: which is hilarious. But now that you've recovered, I want to give you first bite at the apple because I have many thoughts, but you did just put all that effort into it.
1: Well, my first thought is what they did say and what they did not say.
0: Okay.
1: And where my eyes go to immediately is Texas Tech is not party to Brandon's lawsuit. We did not file it. We did not fund it. Sure, Texas Tech, the school, didn't fund it. But did Cody Campbell fund it? Did your donors fund it? Like, yeah, not everything has to funnel through the school. Mm-hmm. Your NIL can pay for whatever it wants to pay for.
0: So money is fungible, you're saying?
1: Money is fungible.
0: Yeah, I
1: hear exactly.
0: You
1: know, we hear Ryan Smith didn't give any money to BYU to get AJD Bonsa there. But did he fund the suites that now somebody else didn't have to pay for, which mm-hmm. allowed you to go get AJD Bonsa or anything along those lines? It doesn't just have to be Ryan. That's just an example of, we know Ryan donates to BYU, and we know BYU has money to get other players or has used other NIL money to get different players. It's fungible. It all gets moved around.
0: It's like when my Nana gets me money for my birthday.
1: Yes.
0: And I tell her I'm going to buy a new set of headphones.
1: Mm-hmm.
0: The money goes into the bank account.
1: Correct. Different
0: and,
1: money.
0: And when I remember or not to use that, like, hey, I've got Nana money.
1: Yeah.
0: Maybe that happens. Maybe it doesn't. Maybe that money goes to keep the electric bills on back when I was a much poorer person. But when I talked to my Nana, I said, thank you for the new undershirt or whatever. But anyway, stupid example.
1: That's the first thing that jumped out
0: to
1: me.
0: But he said what they didn't.
1: And then the second thing to me simply is that there's just absolutely zero way they are not planning on putting him on the field. Overall, reading it, pulling back to 30,000 feet, they said he's not taken a snap yet as a Red Raider. In fact, he's going to sit out two games, which means he's going to be playing in game three when the conference play opens for them. I mean, that's what I pull from it most.
0: Okay, yeah. I see eye to eye, certainly, with those conclusions. To back up what you're talking about, minutes after this was released, and you can go see half a dozen college football reporters who reported this, they said that Texas Tech will fight any action against them from any conference and any team. Not included in the statement, but leaked to the press.
1: Right.
0: Which is absolutely strategic to do, because you release this garbage and then you say your true intentions sneakily,
1: privately,
0: yeah. And then leak it out that way to ward off the blowback from the entire, you know, NCAA, the rest of the NCAA. So it's really curious. But can I tell you a couple things that that drive me nuts about this statement? The things you pointed out, certainly. Second of all, quit rubbing this kid's recovery in my face.
1: Yeah.
0: That actually has nothing to do with anything. All that has to do with is you trying to soften everything by pretending you have somebody's best interest at heart. Second thing that really bugs me is you, Kirby Holcutt, you, Raider Nation, you, Texas Tech University, are not this person's parent. It is not your responsibility to get him treatment. It is not your responsibility to hold his hand in an accountability process. That is not your role in life. That does not soften anything. That does not make anything okay. The actions require accountability. And you can take the Tiger Woods cheats on his wife approach and go to sex counseling.
1: Uh-huh.
0: And it doesn't make a difference.

0: a kid, by the way.
1: That's a
0: absolutely
1: big part
0: an
1: of it.
0: Adult.
1: I'm totally with you. 100%
0: an adult. But don't pretend like you're looking out for this person because you're not. You want your quarterback to play game three, period. End of story. And you feel like you got away with one because you absolutely did. And now you're trying to fend off the blowback that because I don't think they thought that the ruling was going to go in their favor.
1: Agreed.
0: I don't think they I think they thought that they'd be let off the hook by the judicial system because that's probably what should have happened. But it didn't. And now they can't have a chance to get their quarterback, as you so point out. But they also can't. They have to shovel a bunch of S
1: yep.
0: to try and push it through. And we'll see if it works. But it is eye-opening that they would release this. Well, we don't know what we're going to do. And we're actually just hoping for the best outcome for this young person because we are so good and so just and just want to help our students. Sure you do. Sure you do. And then leak later, you're going to absolutely go after anybody that tries to cancel any sort of anything or not play you, any conference or any team, and that comes out right after. You know, please, please. The Raiders should do the right thing here, and they're not going to.
1: This is from Joseph Duarte. Joseph Duarte is a covers University of Houston and the Big 12 for the Houston Chronicle. Joey McGuire, the head coach of the Texas Tech Red Raiders football team, was asked if anything could still happen to prevent Brandon Sorsby from playing the season. He says week three against Houston is, quote, still a stretch. He's recovering from an addiction.
0: Okay.
1: I've sat down with this young man, and what he's going through is serious. Now, it did allow him to go and play at Cincinnati all of last year and start his career at Indiana. So while he was battling, all of this, his thumbs were just torched from being on FanDuel all weekend.
0: But don't worry, we've got his passwords.
1: We've got his passwords.
0: We're making sure that he's only playing solitaire on that thing. I assure you, we've got it
1: this
0: all
1: is,
0: covered.
1: This That's is so a, gross.
0: It's so gross.
1: It's so gross what Texas Tech is doing. By the way, our friend Moe Jaguar,
0: yeah.
1: who told you to whatever he told you to do, locked up his account. He went private.
0: Did he really?
1: Yeah, I just looked him up.
0: Stop it.
1: Yeah, he locked up his account. Not Joey McGuire.
0: Hey, after
1: Moe
0: that.
1: Moe Jaguar, who went after Jake.
0: After that, Bozo got me steamrolled by all those Raider Nation.
1: Well, no, was the BYU guy who also listens to Texas, who's also a Texas Tech fan, who listens to our show. Moe Jaguar was just the harshest of all the fans coming at you.
0: True. He's the one who said good morning to everybody except for Jake Scott, F that guy or something
1: like
0: that.
1: Yeah. No, he's locked up his account.
0: You know what
1: You
0: know what I didn't do? I didn't lock up anything.
1: You didn't go into hiding.
0: I didn't lock up anything. I just laughed and then held it against Texas Tech from there on out, which I still do. I'm actually happy that that guy's suffering some personal pain.
1: Yeah, he's embarrassed, clearly.
0: Good, he should be.
1: Yeah, you know what? If you're a Texas Tech fan...
0: You should be embarrassed.
1: Not because of anything you did.
0: Oh, yeah.
1: But... Your coach is saying this. Your athletic director is saying this. Your leading donor is saying this, who runs your entire program. It is pathetic, and you should be embarrassed for your team.
0: No, they should be personally embarrassed. They're bad people. They support a bad university. Hey, I'm on team Mike Leach. Those bozos deserve whatever's coming.
1: It's such a mess. Oh, it's so stupid.
0: It's so stupid. Just tell them you don't want to play. Hey,
1: yeah,
0: you're not
1: play.
0: Playing. You can't play
1: playing.
0: Here anymore.
1: Yeah. Right. We've kicked you off the team. Kids get kicked off for
0: all the time.
1: Way less.
0: Way less.
1: You're not good enough. You can't play here. Way less.
0: You
1: Sorry, we
0: got
1: to eat the money. You got $7 million. Fine. Whatever it costs to get you here, $4 million. I don't care. Eh, our fault. We shouldn't have invested in you. That was our problem.
0: Some former walk-on listening to the show right now is like, I got cut for filing a sleeping meeting.
1: By the way, kids get kicked off of teams for drinking without an addiction, for partying without an addiction, for doing any type of drug, even marijuana, even if it's not an addiction. But if you're good enough, maybe you don't.
0: That's all gone. We busted you trafficking cocaine. I've got an addiction. You can't fight. You can't cut me. Sorry.
1: What do you want us to do? What do you want us to do? We're trying to be right for this kid.
0: It is gross. That's the right word. It is totally gross. And you know what? Here's what you always have to add because they rub it in your face. I hope this person gets right. That goes without saying that I hope this person betters their life. Mm-hmm. And gambling is 1,000% an addiction. But it does not mean you get to escape a camp.

0: accountability for breaking rules, specifically regarding your addiction.
1: Jake, when somebody has a sex addiction, you don't take them to the bunny ranch and say, prove it, that you don't have it anymore. Brendan Sorsby is betting on sports, and their rehab is going to be put him on the field?
0: Take him to the bunny ranch. That is the most funny, apt comparison I think we
1: could
0: come up
1: with. Putting
0: him
1: on the field?
0: Do people like
1: to do the thing he just failed?
0: Do people like Christian understand, like, I'm talking about in Pure as the Driven Snow, like our friend Christian Esparza, do they know what the Bunny Ranch is?
2: Oh, yeah.
1: Yeah, no, like there was a TV show, right?
0: That sounds like you know a little too much about it.
2: I've seen TikToks.
1: Yeah, there's a TV show. There was a TV show, which is the only way I know about
0: it. Well, the guy got elected to office and died, right?
1: Okay. This is in Nevada.
0: The owner got elected. No, the owner died before the election and still got elected.
1: Yeah, well. It's a Nevada hero.
0: I guess. Isn't that where Lamar Odom almost met his end?
1: Yes. Yes. No, which is another way.
0: Yeah, it's taking Tiger to the bunny ranch. That's exactly what it is. And they'd be like, don't worry, Elon. We're monitoring his every move.
1: His phone. I know his passwords.
0: That's really funny. 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

0: 105, the KSL Sports Zone. Jake Scott, Ben Anderson. 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
1: Number one, NBA Finals, Game 4 in New York. Can the Spurs tie it up?
2: I feel like I'm leaning towards New York here. I was feeling like I was leaning a little bit towards the Spurs in the last game. I suspect the Knicks are going to play, I think the way you described it on Tuesday yesterday was just kind of more their recent approach, not what we saw in Game 3, but kind of the more holistic approach as a team where everybody's getting involved. Cat just has to be a lot more aggressive. He took, 10 shots in this game and probably should have been up around 15.
0: Yeah, I think part of that is up to Jalen Brunson, obviously, honestly. He needs to initiate and kind of run things more through Cat, which was so effective. And again, I can't believe I'm saying how important he has been to the Knicks' run, but he has been the key. And getting more out of Mikal Bridges has been a big deal, and that went away in Game 3. Do you think the Knicks will come out cheap-shotting Wemby, who did not get a flagrant after the NBA laughably said, oh, well, look at it?
2: I can't believe they didn't retroactively give him a flagrant, because that's twice now. You know, they didn't suspend him, and then this is... There's nothing on that video of him grabbing Jalen Brunson by the back of his neck and throwing him down that's a common foul. It's not a basketball move. It has nothing to do with basketball. It's clearly a flagrant foul. So their decision not to do it is bizarre to me. If anyone's going to do it, I guess it would be Jose Alvarado, who has fought bigger players throughout his career. He's just so little. But yeah, is he just going to run through Wemby's back, you know, and try and put him on the ground? Wemby is huge. I mean, you've talked about how much bigger he is than Chet Holmgren, Mr. Chester himself. I don't know, unless you're going to bring in some random person, you know, Ariel Huck Party, to come in and take a cheap shot on Wemby. It's not like you can give Cat an extra foul. Like, Cat's always in foul trouble. That's the problem. Like, I don't know who you're asking to come out there and cheap shot him.
0: No, it's because all that talk is fake tough guy stuff, which is my complaint about Wemby, too. The one who honestly is key is Karl-Anthony Towns needs to play him tough, play him physical. Yeah. Because if you do come out and slide under Wemby and he goes out of the series, I mean, you're going to be... If you're Jose Alvarado and you put Wemby out of the series with a dirty play, I mean, honestly, you're going to be persona non grata sooner rather than later. I mean, what happened to Zaza? Was out of the league in a year after he slid under Kawhi Leonard? I mean,
2: is there a chance we see Wemby in foul trouble over the first half of the game as a reflection of the referees saying we are wrong? Now, the referees don't like to admit they're wrong, but they will, you know, throw Rudy Gobert out of a game after Rudy criticizes the coaching. Will they try and make it right by giving Wemby two fouls in the first 3 minutes of the quarter and then, you know, a third foul early in the second quarter to make sure he's not on the floor?
0: Well, do they have money on San Antonio? Are they betting the over?
2: Right.
0: If they're betting the over, then yeah. If they're betting San Antonio, probably no.
2: On the flip side, Mike Brown did rail against the refs after the game for about 5 minutes, talking about what a bad job they did, because I think San Antonio shot 10 more free throws in Game 3.
0: Let me ask you this. Who does the league want to win?
2: Well, they certainly want a long series.
0: Mm-hmm.
2: And I think they like having Wemby on the floor, clearly.
0: Send in Scott Foster, bro.
2: Keep it alive, the extender.
0: I didn't even pay attention because I was watching it on the plane for the most part. Who was it?
2: I think it was Tony Brothers.
0: Yes, it was. It was definitely Tony Brothers.
2: I think he was the lead.
0: If Scott Foster's going tonight, Spurs win.
2: Okay. Let me see. I think I've got the officials here. Not for tonight's game, but for the last game. Anyways, neither here nor there. It was... Jeez Louise, just show me who the officials are. Mark Davis, John Goebel, Curtis Blair. It was not...
0: Not Tony Brothers.
2: Tony Brothers, I think, did game two.
0: Okay. And Coach Chiesa, when he's...
2: Oh, Mark Davis is terrible.
0: Coach Chiesa said something once that I found interesting, and he didn't say this in like a nefarious way like I do, that refs have money on it. But he could tell you, he could predict the outcome of the game based on the officiating crew.
2: Yeah.
0: And their tendencies and their relationship with players and all those things that unfortunately go into NBA refereeing.
2: Should not, but do, obviously.
0: I can't stand Chris Paul, but there's a reason he can't win a playoff game when Scott Foster referees.
2: Uh-huh.
0: That's too much of a coincidence.
2: Right.
0: The who used to host Tim Duncan all the time? Was it Pavetta?
2: No, it was Crawford.
0: Joey Crawford.
2: Joey Crawford.
0: It was Joey Crawford.
2: Yeah.
0: Yeah.
2: Threw him out while he was sitting on the bench one time.
0: Hated Tim Duncan.
2: Yeah.
0: The only person on the planet that could possibly hate Tim Duncan.
2: Yeah.
0: There are people like me who didn't love Tim Duncan because they thought he was boring.
2: Uh-huh.
0: But there's not a person on the planet that was like, I can't stand
2: Tim the bad person.
0: Yeah,
2: no one ever felt Tim the bad person.
0: Never was like, show you up guy, was nicknamed the big fundamental.
2: Uh-huh.
0: I mean, there was no reason to dislike the guy unless you're Joey Crawford. That's because you have to make it about you. And Joey Crawford did that a lot. But again, you see Scott Foster come into the gym. It's going San Antonio's way.
2: 2-2. All right. What's next?
1: Number two, Texas Tech threatening legal action if schools decide not to play them.
2: I don't know how they would enforce this other than teams that are already on the schedule. And then you say, well, then you have to pay the buyout for not playing us. You know, teams have the right to not play you.
0: No, I mean, the threat in and of itself of going to court is a threat. Does that make any sense?
2: Yeah.
0: Like, don't even bother because it's going to cost you $1 million just to fight us on it.
2: And we have a guy who can pay it.
0: And we're perfectly willing to pay it.
2: Yeah.
0: So you might as well not do it. If the Big 12 banded together and told Texas Tech, hey, you this guy plays and you're out, I mean, they'd have to do it. But I don't know. I doubt the Big 12 has the stones. I thought, and we could play this later. I mean, Brian Santiago's answer when talking about, you know, things he could talk about coming from that meeting, and he said that he has total confidence in Bert Yormark that the right course of direction will be drawn.
2: This turn from Cody Campbell, which isn't a turn, it's just he's actually pulling the mask off now. This is on with Dan Dakich, which don't get me started there either. All right, maybe we'll play it later. He was on for like 30 minutes. I'm not sure. Are you talking about the antitrust one? Okay. Well, no, you're not talking about the antitrust one.
0: Just read the quote.
2: I love when the Big Ten and K-State AD comes out and says, we have all gotten together and we've talked about how we're not going to play Tech. But guess what? That's collusion, Campbell said on Don't At Me with Dan Dakich. That's an antitrust violation. So have fun with that one, guys. You can't do that. I'm going to tell my dad on you, Cody Campbell. All right, Cody. This is embarrassing. You've gone from being everybody's favorite donor to everyone's least favorite donor in the country overnight.
0: Yeah, it's not a good one. Why are we even talking about this guy? You know what's so annoying about it is that we have to talk about boosters. Boosters have always been the enemy, which they should be.
2: Who was the guy at Oklahoma State forever?
0: T-Boone
2: Pickens.
0: Rest his soul.
2: Yeah.
0: In fact, I don't think Oklahoma State has been the same in any sport since his passing.
2: Correct. They really matter. But I'm with you. Unfortunately, and Cody Campbell is a huge part of it. These guys are a huge part of it, and Cody Campbell's decided to make himself the face of it, but he's got all the money so he can do it. They've just so taken the sport off the field for me. They've taken it off the football field. They've taken it off the basketball courts to where most of the game now happens outside of it. Maybe that's always been the case, but we didn't have to know who every donor was. We didn't have to know who everybody was. Now Cody Campbell's just going to put himself in front of cameras and go on Dan Dakich when he wants to. It's obnoxious. And that's where the sport is being played now, is Cody Campbell on Dan Dakich's show, and no wonder it's awful. No wonder the sport stinks now. Congratulations. But we all know who Cody is.
0: I don't know if it's all his fault, but
2: it's not all his fault, but he's the face and representation of it today.
0: At the moment. All right.
1: Number three, Carolina and Vegas tied 2-2.
2: Just a crazy series. I mean, you can't tell period to period what's going to happen because the regularity with which I've been, you know, getting home, looking at my ESPN app and seeing it's 3-0 in favor of one team only to recognize, oh no, that goal got called back and now it's tied 3-3 going into the third period, you know, throwing it up on the TV and watching the final period or whatever it is, just it's so back and forth. There's no real ability

0: got called back, and now it's tied 3-3 going into the third period, you know, throwing it up on the TV and watching the final period or whatever it is. Just, it's so back and forth. There's no real ability by anybody to hold on to momentum, which, again, if we go back, that was a criticism of the Mammoth. Might just be the nature of A, Vegas, and B, the Stanley Cup playoffs.
1: Well, the Hurricanes are obviously going to win.
0: You think?
1: They've got home court advantage now, right? They have home ice advantage.
0: Got home ice advantage.
1: So it's over. I mean, I know yesterday's game was in Vegas, but that was the first road victory of the playoffs, right?
0: These two have each won on each other's ice now.
1: Oh. One of those flukish things like the NBA bubble. If you're, are the Mammoth fans sitting at home watching this series going, how did this Hart guy forget how to
0: be a goaltender?
1: Be a goaltender.
0: Yeah.
1: He stinks.
0: Well,
1: he stinks out loud.
0: He's not been great in this series.
1: He was awesome against the Mammoth.
0: He was.
1: Goes to show that that hot goaltender thing that they keep telling us about is a thing. And old Carter Hart has cooled off mightily.
0: Yeah, he has, big time.
1: He can't stop a thing anymore.
0: Yeah, three of the last four games he's been, or two of the last three games he's certainly been torched. So.
1: Get Christian out there, he'd do a better job.
0: Well, Carolina won with their backup goaltender. So that was impressive as well. He hadn't played in a very long time. I think this is his first start of these playoffs, and it got the victory. So very impressive.
1: Outplayed old Carter Hart, huh?
0: Yep, he did.
1: Rough. But the Mammoths were so close. It's got to be frustrating for Mammoth fans, right?
0: I think a little bit. I think, you know, by the end of that series, it certainly felt like Vegas was the better team. And what did they close it out? 5-1? Something along
1: those
0: lines.
1: But they were up in every game.
0: But they were up in all the games before that, and certainly seems like they would have won the series in five had they just been able to hold on to those third period leads. So I'm sure there's some frustration. I think there's probably some optimism that there's a sense that they are maybe even closer than people thought.
1: Well, it's too bad the series is over. Carolina's going to win it.
0: I'll be curious. I'll be curious to see how Vegas responds now.
1: It's funny, like I heard Scotty and the coach talking earlier about how the series now goes back to Carolina. Do you think most people know the city that they play in?
0: No, I don't know the city they play in.
1: Christian?
2: No.
1: Not Charlotte. They play in Raleigh.
0: Okay.
1: Which is the capital of North Carolina. But it is funny that do people, and there was a cut about this, right, where somebody to AJ DeBonsa called the city of Utah?
0: Gilbert Arenas.
2: We played that, last week.
1: Do you think most people know that the Jazz play in Salt Lake City?
0: Maybe more so because of the Olympics than people know that the Carolina Hurricanes play in Raleigh. I don't know how many people know that they play in North Carolina.
1: That's just supposed to... What are those Carolinas?
0: What are those Carolinas?
1: Well, they play in Raleigh.
0: They play in Raleigh.
1: Yeah. Home of NC State.
0: So I think more people know. Here's the thing. I think more people know that the Jazz play in Salt Lake. I bet you fewer people know that AJ did not play high school basketball anywhere near Salt Lake City.
1: Or Provo, for
0: Or Provo, for that matter. Or that Provo, while close to Salt Lake City as far as a drive goes compared to a lot of major cities, 40 minutes, though, from Raleigh, you can get to Washington, D.C., I think, in 40
1: minutes.
0: Well,
1: that is not even close to correct, but I get your point about the East Coast.
0: The East Coast, you could drive through a state in 90 minutes in certain cases. So, yeah, if you think Provo and Salt Lake are, you know, right in the back door of one another or, you know, right in the backyard, that's not really the case either.
1: Raleigh is, like, right in the middle of the state and shockingly far from everything.
0: Okay. You can fly in there, I'm assuming.
1: Oh, yeah, a lot. No, it's a big city. Uh-huh. I mean, it has an NHL team.
0: 500,000 people.
1: And that's populous just, but Chapel Hill, Durham, and Raleigh are all the same city.
0: I mean, that's twice the population of Salt Lake. So, yeah, big city.
1: Stay tuned. We will have more Jake and Ben for you coming up next. 97.5, the KSL Sports Zone.
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0: 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We're teaming up with Beehive Meals, honoring people that impact youth sports in our communities. 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It's the Beehive Meals Hero of the Week. Ben, this is breaking news like about a half an hour ago. Your guy, Schefter, on the mouse. Breaking the news, the Chiefs are adding 2 years to Patrick Mahomes' contract, tying him to the to Kansas City through the 2033 season at a value of $504.75 million, making it the first NFL deal valued at over a half billion dollars. Yeah, his agent and the GM of the team are excited.
1: I bet.
0: Well, remember, it's the NFL, so that the contract won't be... We'll never see the end of that.
1: Yeah.
0: It's just not how it works. And the guaranteed money is what matters. But there you go. Patrick Mahomes going to be making plenty of money. And probably will be the reason the Chiefs will never win again, because he's taking up all of their cap room.
1: Yeah, I mean, I get that he's the greatest player in franchise history, and he's won you some titles, but... That's enough money to make it really difficult to compete. Let's see, it takes him through 2033, half billion dollars. What is that, 7 years? So he's around $80 million a year? Something around that number?
0: Well, I bet to get the 2-year extension, I bet they're doing some math to make more room, certainly in the short term. But yeah, it's the NFL. If you have a legendary quarterback, you got to lock that up.
1: Apparently.
0: Well, do you think they should trade Patrick Mahomes?
1: 2033 Patrick Mahomes? Do you have to be locked into $80 million for a quarterback 8 years from now? I don't think you have
0: to be. How old is he going to be? Because Tom Brady was pretty good at that age.
1: He was. I am very skeptical and hesitant to compare anyone to Tom Brady. I mean, physically, they're completely different players. But
0: yeah,
1: LeBron, saying, and I'm not blaming you for this, but like, if you're a front office member and you're like... Guys, LeBron's averaging 26-5, and he's 41 years old. Let's start betting on that. Like, that's insane. That's an insane $64 million a year. $500 over 9 years, I guess. I shaved a year off. Let's see. How old is Mahomes today? He's 30 years old. So we're 9 years from now, 7 years from now. He'll be 37.
0: Yeah, fat guys can play forever, Ben.
1: You're in on him.
0: Look at Bartolo Colon. That dude played till he was like 50.
1: That dude's also the best.
2: You see a stupid logo on Texas Tech's statement?
0: No.
2: Yeah, that statement you were reading from the AV earlier. Everything that they're putting out, it's got the Texas Tech
1: logo, Mahomes
2: logo, and then the stupid Patrick Mahomes logo.
0: Good times.
1: Good week for Texas Tech.
0: Let's see here. The new money. Did you read this part, Ben? The new money on his deal is worth $239 million.
1: So essentially, I mean, not truthfully, but essentially they're giving him a $100 million contract in those years.
0: Yeah. Well, the cap should be significantly higher.
1: It will be. That's what's crazy. Yeah, we are not far away from $100 million contracts per year across so many different sports. Basketball is going to get there really quick.
0: Football won't be the first one to hit it. Basketball won't either.
1: You think baseball is going to get there? I mean, it's already happening in soccer, I'd imagine, internationally.
0: Well, Ronaldo got that to play for the Saudis, right?
1: Yeah.
0: Is it $100 million a year?
1: Is that where he is playing?
0: Cristiano Ronaldo? Yeah.
1: So, American athletes.
0: Lloyd is excited to see Cristiano Ronaldo on the Portuguese national team coming up here. Salazar is very interested. He's bought in.
1: Yeah, baseball could probably get there. Shohei
0: might have already gotten there if he didn't give him that back-end deal.
1: Yeah.
0: I don't know. We'd have to work out what the total, if you did the total math and divided it per year, what it would actually be.
1: Now,
0: I still can't believe they're getting away with that contract.
1: They're facing a potential lockout, and we will see. You know, it'll change some of these rules, so you can't continue to do what they did with Shohei.
0: But, guess what? The players are going to win.
1: Yeah, they will find a way to still make their money. I think we'll find a cap of some sort.
0: Honestly, you know why? And you know part of the reason why the Baseball Players Union is as strong as it is? Because the gate in baseball still matters big time.
1: Yeah.
0: And in these other sports, you rewind back to the last NBA lockout, where they still basically got paid by the TV networks. Mm-hmm. That was their that was their insurance for the owners, that they could hold out for as long as they wanted to because they still had cash on hand thanks to their media rights deal, which was wisely bargained by David Stern, seeing that the lockout was coming and knew that that would be their leverage. If they stop playing baseball games, they can't. I mean, the Dodgers will be fine, but
1: the White Sox will not be.
0: All those teams can't afford to do it. They can't afford to go to full stop. So the players always have the advantage in baseball because of the revenue stream and where it comes from.
1: Yeah.
0: They still have to sell tickets. The NBA couldn't sell another ticket ever again, and they wouldn't care.
1: Yeah, they'll still be okay.
0: The NFL, they don't care. That's all gravy.
1: Right.
0: In fact, speaking of Cody Campbell, that's what he wants to do with college sports. He wants to make it so they all pool their rights together and that everybody gets a piece of the pie and they don't have to worry about... conference splits and all that stuff anymore, or the gate for that matter.
1: Right.
0: All right. Stay tuned. We're going to talk some NBA. We're going to talk some NBA finals coming up next with Sean Powell. He covers the league for NBA.com. 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

0: Sports Zone. The NBA Finals continue on. Game 4 in New York tonight. Let's talk about it with our next guest. He makes the magic happen for NBA.com. He's Sean Powell with us here on the Jake and Ben Show. Hello, Sean. How are you?
1: Hey, thanks for having me, guys.
2: Sean, I want to talk about the Knicks and kind of the reputation they have. I think a lot of people, the narrative around them has been, well, they're up 2-1 in this series, or they were up 2-0 in this series because San Antonio just had to play a really rough series against Oklahoma City and they're beat up. I'm sure that's part of it, but is that discrediting, you think, how good this Knicks team might actually be?
1: Well, I mean, it's a reasonable assumption that San Antonio did go through the fire there in a game 7 with the defending champions. Meanwhile, the Knicks basically have taken a stroll in the park ever since they lost those two games to the Atlanta Hawks in the first round. But I think it's a little bit of both. I mean, the Spurs, again, they're battle-tested. They didn't have much rest. They had to endure a very tough physical series. And at the same time, the Knicks are good. So two things can be true. I don't think you win, 12, 13 straight games, whatever it was, by accident. And I think the Knicks got hot at the right time. Now, where they go from here, obviously, is the million-dollar question, and whether or not they can maintain what they started late in the first round, all the way through the conference finals, and in the first two games in the NBA finals, whether they can regain that here in the next couple games.
0: What do you think was the difference in game 3 for the Spurs?
1: I think the shots fell. First of all, Victor Wembanyama, his first two and a half quarters of the NBA finals were pretty bad. And then he sort of got comfortable in his own skin. And he's played well in the last six or so quarters. And I get it. I know he missed that jump shot at the end of game 2. But, you know, it's a make-or-miss league. You know, he probably makes that 7 out of 10 times. And I know he had that errant pass. But those things just happen. Unfortunately, it happened for them at the absolute wrong time. And by the way, people harp on that pass, but the Spurs still had a chance to win that game. And that shot goes down, that pass doesn't mean anything. So he's played well. And I think their defense on Jalen Brunson has been pretty good. Now, look, Brunson has made two shots in this series that won games, and people tend to forget that. They harp on his bad shooting percentage. Brunson's got to play better. But when you've got Stephon Castle, you've got Victor Wembanyama, Bissell's played well defensively, and Dylan Harper, my goodness, a rookie. He's played very physical defensively on Jalen Brunson, made him work, made him uncomfortable. I think that's really been the difference in the last game and a half.
2: I think one of the dangerous things the Knicks might be facing is this Spurs team seems to be getting better as series get deeper. Obviously, they win those last two against Oklahoma City with their backs against the wall to close it out, but they didn't start particularly well. It was 1-1 against Portland. I know Wemby got hurt early in that second game, but they were clearly the dominant team by the end of the series. They closed out back-to-back wins over Minnesota in strong fashion, very dominant fashion there. If this series goes on longer, do you think it favors either the Spurs or the Knicks?
1: Probably the Spurs, only because they really get their confidence. And I like how you put that they're sort of growing up. See, the fear around the NBA is you better get a championship now before the Spurs mature. And I would say the same thing about the Knicks in this series. You better start winning some games now while the Spurs are still trying to figure out, and they're starting to figure it out. And by the way, let's go back to those first two games that the Spurs lost. Yeah, they were at home and everything, but the Spurs had a chance to win those two games. You know, again, Victor Wembanyama makes that shot. They win game 2. And in game 1, they had a big lead. They just blew it. So the Spurs have been technically in every game. They just haven't finished well. Well, in game 3, they finally figure out how to finish. And again, that's the big fear of the Knicks in this series. You can prey on their inexperience and the fact that they can be a little jittery and things like that early on. But eventually, a big fear in New York is the Spurs will start figuring it out.
0: Jalen Brunson gets a lot of headlines, and I deservedly so. But this may be my hot take, but I think Karl Anthony Towns has totally been the key to their success and his ability to play the big. You know, the knock on him had always been he's a little bit soft to play the 5, and that hasn't been the case. Should we be giving Karl Anthony Towns more credit?
1: I think he probably has received the credit he deserves. The guy has not scored in the fourth quarter in the NBA Finals. Hmm. So that's very strange. And, you know, he's played well. He's had his moments against Wemby, particularly early on in the series. Right now, you know, I do like a finals MVP ladder. I have him number one. I can't give him greater respect than that.
0: Yeah.
1: If the series ends today, you know, I would give him the MVP. So I don't know how much more praise I can put on him, although I don't think anybody in this series has been a hero. I don't think anybody in this series has been flawless. They've all had moments where they look kind of ordinary, and you can go to the stars, Wembanyama, Stephon Castle, Dylan Harper missing all those three-point shots, Jalen Brunson can't make shots, and Karl-Anthony Towns hasn't scored in the fourth quarter. So I don't think there's been you can go back in the finals history, and you saw how Kawhi Leonard played well, consistently, Kevin Durant, LeBron James, all those guys. I don't think this series has one of those players yet.
2: Sean, going back a year ago, it felt like Oklahoma City was opening this dynastic run that was going to be hard to topple, the same way people are talking about the Spurs now. And like you said, you better get your championship now before they really get going. And now Oklahoma City feels like they've got to make some major decisions, at the very least, kind of on the fringes of their starting lineup, if not with their three stars. But, knowing Oklahoma City, what do you think they do this summer? Do you think they panic? Do you think they approach it pretty calmly? What do you expect?
1: Well, I think we have to define panic. Does panic mean get rid of their big three, Jalen Williams? Shea's not in the conversation, obviously, but, yeah. You know, Chet Holmgren. I don't know. I mean, I do think it would be very naive of Oklahoma City to ignore the Spurs. I mean, that would be silly. And I get it. They weren't really healthy all season long, and they did take San Antonio to seven games. And J-Dub only played, one and a half games, if that, whatever it was. But again, don't sleep on San Antonio. And so the Spurs, again, they have a higher ceiling. Wemby is only going to get better. Castle's only going to get better. Those guys are all – and Dylan Harper, he's only going to get better. So I think it would be very naive of Oklahoma City to say, we just weren't healthy. We took them to seven games. It's no big deal. We're not going to concentrate just on them. I think you need to concentrate just on them. You know, this is not it. You know, the Spurs are not a team filled with 35-year-olds just on their last leg. No. You better concentrate on them. Of course, you have to concentrate on the other teams around the NBA. Of course, no problem. But every move that Oklahoma City makes needs to have the Spurs in mind.
0: Sean, any thoughts on the Jazz after they made a big move at the trade deadline? They've got the number two pick in the upcoming draft. Their potential now that, you know, fans around here are at least looking forward to them turning the corner.
1: Well, I mean, again, we're still talking about a young team. I don't know. I don't think there's any kind of sense of urgency. They've got a very, very good core, you know, Markkanen, you know, obviously, Kessler, what they do with him, I'm not so sure. I guess it's a contract, whatever. Ace Bailey coming off a decent rookie season. Keontae George, my goodness, better than I thought he was. So they've got a good young core. I think it all comes down to what their timetable is. Do they want to spend, maybe another year or two just developing their players, adding on, not making that home run free agent signing or big-time trade yet? Do they want to keep growing organically? Or do they want to put their foot on the gas pedal? I'm not so sure that they know yet. I think a lot of clues will be unlocked about what decision they make, you know, with their number one pick this year. And also this summer, if they – you know, do they make a trade? Do they try to add a free agent? Whatever they do, that'll unlock some clues. If they keep going with youth, I think that's a good decision. And if they try to add a Mississippi, I think that's probably a good decision too. I just think they're in a good place right now. But again, you know, they have to keep making the gradual improvement. You've got to keep seeing development in those young players. You know, maybe one day, two, 3 years from now, maybe the Spurs, you know, Oklahoma City and Utah, I'm not going to say, I'm not going to put Utah in that situation, but maybe Utah's the third best team in the West, maybe the fourth best team or whatever. It depends on how they see their team and their timetable.
2: Do you think along those lines, you say 2 or 3 years and you start talking about timetables, and, you know, we obviously cover a team in the West, so we saw everyone bide their time, hoping at some point Golden State's run would expire, and then everyone wanted to buy and, you know, go and really, you know, shoot for a championship. Do you think San Antonio's youth and Oklahoma City's relative youth is going to maybe encourage some teams to take a couple of years to slowly build their rosters, knowing that those two probably project to be the top of the West for the next couple of seasons?
1: That's a great question, because, you know, I look at some of those teams in the West and I say, hey, man, you know, San Antonio's about to start a big run, 6-7 years, and Oklahoma City is not going anywhere. Like, how do you build your team knowing that more likely than not, you know, you're not going to be able to compete with those two teams? I know that's sort of like a defeatist attitude. You really can't have that. But I think as far as building organically, yes and no. I've seen some teams try to build organically, and guess what? They're still trying to build organically. And I think that largely depends on the young player you get. You know, San Antonio gets Castle, Harper, and Wembanyama pretty much boom, boom, boom in the draft. They're ready to go. They don't have to keep adding, you know, young pieces. And look at a team like the Washington Wizards. I mean, that team's been stuck trying to build and rebuild for years. At some point, if you see something out there that's going to get you over the hump, a trade or free agent signing, you got to make that move. You got to try to win, because a lot of things can happen in this league. We've seen it time and time again. And maybe, you know, you have an opening. And maybe you have a chance to win.
0: Where's LeBron playing next year?
1: He's staying in L.A. I mean, but well, first of all,
2: the Clippers, you know, really?
1: Yeah, I like that. First of all, he's not moving his family. His daughter's still in, what, high school, junior high, whatever it is. He's not moving his family and going anywhere. If you're going to play. I know it makes sort of sense for him to go back to Cleveland, but I just don't see that happening. I think he's built a home in L.A. He's got businesses that are attached there, and I think he still probably feels he has a chance to win with the Lakers. I think if this was a hopeless situation, then maybe he would probably entertain that. I know it's a romantic idea of him going back to Cleveland and finishing out his career, but I don't see it. I would be very surprised if that were to happen.
0: Well, hey, Sean, we certainly appreciate you jumping on with us today and give us a little insight, not only on the finals, but on the league as a whole. Thank you very much.
2: Enjoy the rest of the finals.
1: Anytime. Appreciate it.
0: Thanks, Sean. That's Sean Powell. He covers the NBA for NBA.com. Very high on the Spurs, is Sean.
2: I would not hesitate to build a roster based on either Oklahoma City or San Antonio. You know, the way I do think people were waiting to go all in on a team until it felt like there were going to be some cracks in Golden State's system. A, it's just a totally new CBA now. The financial rules are totally different. Teams come and go very quickly. We talked about this a lot on the show last week, Jake, when you were out. De'Aaron Fox's contract kicks in this summer at $60 million. It's $58 million. Mm-hmm. It's just like, you know, Oklahoma City is over the tax apron now because they're going to have to figure out whether to get rid of Lu Dort or Hartenstein or both. Like, a $60 million point guard who is the fourth best player on your team.
0: Maybe,
2: is not all that easy to trade, because most teams don't just have $60 million in space. So, I mean, that means you have to take some money back as well. It's just like...
0: And the Wizards already took Trae Young, so they're off the table.
2: Right, they're off the table. Wemby is not getting your rookie max. He's getting your super max or your super rookie max, because he's going to qualify for that $300 million extension as opposed to just the $240 he already has. So he's going to sign that the day after the finals end. And Castle's going to be up next year, and they're going to max him out. And it seems like Harper's headed in that direction. You just can't build for the future the way you once were able to.
0: I kind of agree with that. Here's my hot take for you. Oklahoma City is headed the same way as Denver for the same reason.
2: Mm-hmm.
0: because Denver decided to pay Michael Porter Jr. He was the wrong person to pay, and they made that wrong move cost them, hate this cliche, but a championship window, whatever that is. That wrong move set them back because they couldn't afford to do anything else, and he wasn't good enough to pay that much money. The same thing is happening to Oklahoma City. They paid the wrong guy. Chester is not worth a max contract, not as presently constituted. They're going to have to cut the rest of the team. Hardenstein was the difference in them winning a title. Lou Dort has been key for them throughout this, I guess, brief run. So far, they're going to have to say goodbye to him and Lord knows who else. And Chester is not going to be good enough to get it done. So if you're asking me, can you do it? 100%. You just have to pay the right players and you have to pay them the right amount. And that means
2: that's really hard to do.
0: Yeah, but you pay for your bad decisions. And that's been true for really since the mid 90s when they truly put in a hard, and then they still don't have a hard cap, but an actual salary cap. It's been true. The reason that the Boozer D. Will era did not produce a title for the Utah Jazz is because of Andre Kirilenko.
2: And before that, with all due respect to friend of the station Greg Ostertag, Greg got overpaid. And it made it difficult for the Jazz to get everybody they needed around him. I mean, they paid the wrong guy.
0: So if you make a mistake on that front, it will cost you. Mm-hmm. Now, maybe it's more punitive than it used to be. I could listen to that argument. But it really has always been true. It's just especially true now. And so who does San Antonio pay? You can say it's going to be hard to get off the Aaron Fox. They should do it yesterday. They can't afford to pay him
2: that
0: contract.
2: No, they've already paid the wrong guy. They've got to find somebody to take the old mate.
0: Yep.
2: And they do.
0: And they'll have to probably part with some sort of asset to do it.
2: Yeah,
0: and they'll have to take salary back. But it'll have to be short-term salary because you have to make room to pay those other guys if those are your three dudes. But Denver identified the wrong three guys. It wasn't Jokic, Murray, and
2: Porter.
0: That wasn't the right combo that you have to pay all your money to. Miami paid all of their money to LeBron and Wade and Bosch. Mm-hmm. And they were good enough to get it done. Yeah. The rest of those teams, go back and look at it, all vet minimum rookie players. Mm-hmm. And Carlos Arroyo. But those were the types of players that they had, but those big three were good enough to get them over the hump time after time. The Warriors, similar fashion, with Draymond and Clay and Steph.
2: And also just had a weird wrinkle in the salary cap that allowed them to go get KD.
0: Which was fortunate for them.
2: Yeah.
0: And made them, from the best team in the league, to unbeatable there for
2: A couple of years,
0: which is not going to happen again. But Oklahoma City, you could even make an argument they paid Jalen, brother of Cody Williams, too much. I don't know if he
2: is too early, a
0: true max guy. Yeah, in the very least too early. And so now are those three, Chester, J-Dub, and Shea, good enough to get you over the top again? Maybe, but I wouldn't bet on Chester.
2: He didn't give you a lot of confidence.
0: None. No confidence whatsoever. And if Hardenstein is in there, then they're especially screwed.
2: Yeah.
0: So it depends on – you still have to make the right decisions. The Jazz have two complicated decisions on their plate right now, Walker Kessler and Keontae George. Mm-hmm. I don't think that you can overpay either of those guys if you can help it. But there's already rumblings in the press about Walker Kessler being – and I want to be careful here because I don't want to misrepresent – but really being not unhappy but wanting more than what's

0: paid De'Aaron Fox either.
1: Oh, no, sir. They should never have even...
0: $238 million is a tough pill to swallow.
1: That never even made sense why they traded for him in the first place, let alone extended him. That was ludicrous. And now I hope they have trouble getting off him.
0: Because
1: you should have to pay for those bad decisions. And you know what? It's really easy just to re-up your guys because it's popular with your fan base. Your fan base is already bought into the players and think that they're better than they are. And that's when a good general manager really pays off because they can step in and say, you know what? That's just not worth paying. The hairdo, Myers, in Golden State, probably didn't want to say goodbye to Harry Barnes after the first title. But Dallas paid him a ludicrous amount of money. And you've got to say, thanks for your service, Harry. Have a good one.
0: Yeah, right.
1: They did the same thing to Andrew Bogut. I mean, I don't think Andrew Bogut was lined up for that kind of payday, but they drafted Kevon Looney, and they said, we love you, Andrew, but...
0: can't afford you.
1: The brilliance of Bill Belichick with the Patriots had nothing really to do with his X's and O's, not to undersell it. He was a cold-blooded guy who cut his most popular players.
0: Well, the Jazz have one of those guys right now.
1: Well, in theory, yeah.
0: Danny is notorious for being a little bit cutthroat on that front. We'll see if Austin feels the same.
1: He would have traded Larry Bird.
0: Yeah. And he did trade Isaiah Thomas. You know, he made some of those difficult cuts, difficult moves.
1: I sacrificed my hip for this franchise. Yeah.
0: Thanks.
1: Enjoy Cleveland.
0: Well, thank you for doing that.
1: I've got to trade you before the rest of the league figures that out.
0: Don't say that too loud. Thank you.
1: Got to get Kyrie Irving. Which didn't end up working out. And ironically enough, he should have traded Kyrie Irving because he lost him for nothing.
0: Correct.
1: Stay tuned. We'll have more coming up next. We've got, what you got, Wednesday? We're doing that at 4:30? We've got to think of, I think we've got both of ours.
0: Yeah, we do.
1: I don't know about the sports one.
0: Well, I think we'll figure it out. There's lots.
1: I'm not confident. Well, maybe. We'll see. I thought of one earlier.
0: Okay.
1: But we got to get to 10.
0: Sure. There's a lot of different angles. It doesn't have to just be players.
1: All right. Stay tuned. More next. 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
2: And now, a look at traffic from the KSL Traffic Center.
3: Northbound I-15 is slowing down, going by the 2300 North Beck Street area if you're coming out of downtown Salt Lake City. Additional reduced speeds on northbound 15 behind that from 2100 South up to the 1300 South area. Hey, at UTA, it's never just a ride from point A to point B. We move independence, we move purpose, we move memories, and we move what matters. 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With your KSL traffic update, I'm Christian Esparza here on 97.5, the KSL Sports Zone.
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1: Watch this.
0: The KSL Sports Zone. Yeah, I'm not sad I missed that story. That's good. Ben, did you see that? And I shouldn't bring this up without knowing the whole story, but I just read a little bit about it. Your guy, Jimmy Dolan, the owner of your team, the owner of the Knicks, has just decided that they're not going to do a fan watch party outside of MSG.
2: Okay.
0: He announced that today on a radio interview, saying that the mayor and the police commissioner have made it too difficult. So they're not even putting up the screens.
2: Okay.
0: He said, quote, our hope was that the mayor and the commissioner would change their minds, and we put the screens up. They clearly haven't changed their minds. It's almost 5 o'clock, so the screens are not going up. And apparently it stems back to the mayor took credit or something for the previous watch party that was several blocks away because of the president's attendance in the game.
2: Okay.
0: And then it kind of got out of hand, and some cops got involved, and then the cops got injured.
2: Okay.
0: And I don't know, it's been this whole purse fight, but I find the, well, we're just not going to do it.
2: Yeah.
0: Approach obnoxious.
2: I'm totally with you. Yeah, figure it out.
0: Whoever's fault it is.
2: Yeah, cops, Mamdani, Dolan, figure it out.
0: My bet would be on Dolan being in the wrong, but I don't know.
2: Or but, just find a way to cooperate. Everyone's probably in the wrong.
0: And listen, I'm no fan of New York. Certainly no fan of the Knicks. And I think their fans are just awful. But it would seem that the city is somewhat enthused about the championship run. That lots of people are excited about it and want to participate.
2: Seems like a layup.
0: It seems like you should figure out a way to, you know what I mean? Like
2: absolutely.
0: That's a political win
2: Make
0: for everybody.
2: Make this easy to watch.
0: Make it easy for everybody.
2: Yes, because James Dolan also could use a little sports washing for his identity.
0: Absolutely.
2: Yeah.
0: Nobody likes that guy.
2: Right. Make it easy for everybody to be able to watch your games.
0: That doesn't seem so hard.
2: Right. And this is a win for Mamdani. The Knicks are in the finals 6 months after you take office. Everybody's excited. Be a part of it. You know, yeah, find a way to get a,
0: find a
2: community
0: way to
2: together. By the way, Jazz have announced they are doing their draft
0: I saw that.
2: Party out at the malls at Southtown, because obviously the Delta Center is under construction.
0: Don't show up there.
2: So you can't go and watch it there. And summer league's going to be played up at the Huntsman Center. But you can go out to the shops at Southtown, where they have the hockey facility and soon-to-be basketball facility. And watch the draft party out there.
0: I think I say this every time it comes up, but I love what they're doing out there.
2: Mm-hmm.
0: I'm a big fan of the Southtown Mall. I liked it even back when I was a kid. It needed some love. It needed some TLC and some more stuff out there, some investment in the infrastructure and to put the facility out there and to really utilize the space. That's perfect for a draft party. Go get yourself some margs at Chili's and then hit the draft party.
2: Okay. Or, get a hot dog on a stick. And walk out there, and there'll probably be food at this party. But yeah, whatever you want. Go get
0: Christian it. Strikes me as the guy
2: who goes to hot dog and a stick?
0: No, goes to Chili's, and he gets the marg, but he gets the marg with the Corona bottle sticking out of it. Have you seen that?
2: Uh-huh.
0: You know what I'm talking about?
2: Yeah.
0: No, that's not – I get those margs. What are you talking about?
2: He didn't say that because your last name is Esparza.
0: I did not.
3: Sounded like it to me.
0: I said that because the marg with the Corona is delicious. And I am the type of person that would buy it just for the novelty.
2: Sure.
0: They advertise that just for me.
2: Like put a rubber duck in a drink.
0: Like it comes out to another table and I'm the type of guy who's like, did you see the Corona bottle in the marg?
2: I heard the fajitas sizzle when they bring them to your table.
0: Did I tell you about the time I went to – so Lagoon has a beer garden now.
2: Uh-huh.
0: I don't know if you knew this.
2: Uh-huh. Over by the old roller coaster.
0: Yeah. And it's great. It's German theme and you can get food and all that stuff there. So don't fall for this out there, people, because I did. And I said, I'll have one draft beer, please. And she looks at me and she goes, do you want the big one? And, of course, I get the marg with the Corona,
2: right?
0: You've
2: already spent $130 getting in the door.
0: Yeah, I want the big one.
2: Sure.
0: So she hands it out to me. It's like a 60-ounce beer.
3: On a hot summer day.
0: I still have the glass. But you
2: right,
0: know,
2: hasn't
0: but
2: eaten since breakfast.
0: The problem, no, here's the serious, here's the problem with it. You can't take it out of the area.
2: Right.
0: So, listen, I'm not in college anymore. Do you know how long it takes me to drink a beer of that size?
2: Right.
0: I was stuck there for like half the day.
2: The girls are in line. Like, Dad, you're like, I'm going to sneak away real quick. I'll be right back.
0: I got like half of this thing to go.
2: 60 ounces.
0: Seriously, I was stuck there. I had to pee three times.
2: I bet.
0: I think I poured some of it out because I was just, out of this. And the lady totally swindled me. She saw me coming from a mile away. She's like, do you want the big one?
2: Me? Yes, ma'am.
0: Me? And I think it was my birthday at the time. Yeah. Like, yeah.
2: Making bad decisions? Sure.
0: Mistake. Real time waster.
2: So skip the huge margarita chilies before the jazz party.
0: The marg with the Corona sticking out.
2: Okay.
0: I was just saying that Christian strikes me as a person who would be distracted by the novelty as well.
2: Okay.
0: Is that not correct?
2: You have.
3: I'd try it.
0: See? That's all I'm saying.
2: Do you have a go-to Chili's meal? You know what you order at Chili's?
3: Oh, dude, the three for me.
2: Okay, you do know. Yeah. All you had to say was yes.
3: Or the triple dipper.
2: Okay.
0: Everybody likes Chili's.
2: I haven't been in a long time. But
0: I've been like three times this last month. My kids love Chili's. I'm sure that's they're part of their marketing plan. And the fact that they have TVs there so I can watch sports while they eat their overpriced mac and cheese.
2: Chili's is the kids' movie of restaurants.
0: Okay.
2: You know, you're going to go see Toy Story 5, and because you can't just send your kids by themselves, the parents have to go as well. Kids are probably the ones who want to eat at Chili's the most.
0: 1,000%.
2: But you've got to go with them.
0: And
2: kids aren't going and ordering the three for me at Chili's by themselves.
0: And listen, we're not here to do an ad for Chili's, but the food is good enough. You know, I get one of those, the old-timer burger or whatever. I haven't come away ever thinking like, oh, I wish I got something else. It's always tasty.
2: I can't remember the last time I ate at Chili's, which is not a knock on Chili's. It's just not been a part of my routine recently because I used to eat there quite a bit more. But there must be a thing about them outlasting TGI Fridays and Fuddruckers and all of those
0: That were so popular.
2: Mid-tier fast casual restaurants or whatever sit-down dining opportunities. The reason Chili survived must be a reason. And it probably does come down to their food was just a little bit better.
0: Yeah, I could buy into that. Yeah. Or the ambiance or whatever, because
2: I go to Chili's for the ambiance.
0: No, listen. They are all laid out in the same way for a reason.
2: It's not really the food. It's the class of the joint.
0: No.
2: I go to Chili's.
0: Bear with me here. They all have the bar in the middle. Uh-huh. Right? They all have like the sports.
2: That reminds me of the last time I did go to Chili's. Now I do know.
0: Okay. They all have the sports bar in the middle that is always a little bit more lively and it always has the TVs going. And then the surrounding areas like the family-ish areas, right? Mm-hmm. Which is where most of their business comes from. But I feel like adults can be like, oh, I'm going to the sports bar to watch the game. I get the sports bar ambience with the family food and service.
2: I didn't realize the Chili's on 4 South closed.
0: No, stop it.
2: Yeah.
0: Oh, man, so many memories closed with it.
2: Right,
0: that's crazy.
2: That's the Chili's I know, but I believe it's closed now. As of May 4th. Yeah, so it's been closed for over a month.
0: Well, I got to tell you, I've had two recent good service things with Chili's, too, which is the easiest way to keep me coming back to places.
2: Sure. I'm surprised that one closed.
0: They didn't rush us when Post Malone was waiting for our table,
2: which is great.
0: Which is amazing.
2: Uh-huh.
0: And then they threw in a little extra dessert for my last daughter's birthday.
2: They put an extra Corona in the margarita.
0: Not for Maggie. Although she would be the type to be distracted by the novelty. She'd be like, oh, did you see the...
2: It's a sparkler in that one.
0: Hey, Dad, did you see the Corona coming out of that margarita? You should get that.
2: Make it a double.
0: Let me know how it goes.
2: Well, shout out to our good friends at Chili's. This was not an ad for Chili's, but it might as well have been.
0: You don't strike me as somebody who's distracted by the novelty.
2: No, I was really, really poor for a long time. So I trained myself well to not spend any extra money I don't have to. Shortcut is I'm just very cheap.
0: I just got a text from my buddy Brandon who says, how about the fishbowl in Nashville? Yeah, that happened.
2: Okay.
0: We were there during the day, and I read on their fishbowl of some drink, and it came out, and it was a giant fishbowl full of something. But since it was the day, and nobody, I was with a whole group, so I was like, hey, we could all share this. No, it was definitely Brandon and I who had to carry the freight. It made me very tired. It was such a bad idea.
2: Yeah, absolutely.
0: But it was the novelty. I read fishbowl.
2: Sure, like, it sounds fun. Yeah. Like getting the rubber ducky in the drink.
0: Right.
2: Yeah.
0: They see me coming from a mile away. It's just terrible. My wife gets so mad because she is not that person.
2: Upsell. This is an easy upsell.
0: She's not that person at all. Why'd you get that big one? She said, do you want the big one? I said, yes.
2: Said I had to.
0: How much did that cost? Like $30? I don't know.
2: Came with a novelty stein or whatever.
0: I still have it, I tell you.
2: I bet you do.
0: It's huge. All right. Very productive segment. I needed that. All right, we'll have more coming up next. Shout out to Jim Dolan for canceling the party.
2: Yeah.
0: Taking his ball and going home.
2: Should have had more novelty items at the party.
0: What?
2: Everyone would have been happy.
0: Easy.
2: Easy win.
0: Put a little Knicks, like, stir in there and charge $50 for it. All right, more next. Jake and Ben, 97.5, the KSL Sports Zone.
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0: Jake and Ben, 97.5, VKSL Sports Zone. It is Wednesday, Ben. That means it's a Win Ticket Wednesday. Caller 12 right now, 801-575-ZONE. We're going to hook you up with a pair of tickets to go see Rod Stewart at Utah First Credit Union Amphitheater coming up on June 19th, right around the corner. So be caller 12 right now, and you're going to go see Rod Stewart, 801-575-ZONE, 801-575-ZONE. What's the most memorable concert you've seen at that arena or that amphitheater?
1: The first one I saw was Ted Nugent, ZZ Top, and it was memorable because Ted Nugent was saying all this racist stuff. That was bad.
0: I meant memorable good, Ben. Why does that have to...
1: You just said memorable. You didn't say memorable good.
0: You have to go off to that.
1: I saw...
0: negative thing ever.
1: Hozier, who's my wife's... I think she'd leave me for him if she could. I know she would. I saw Hozier there. He was very good. He was a good singer.
0: All right. If we're going memorable in your sense, I did watch Vince Neil forget all of the words to all of the Motley Crue songs because he was... heavily intoxicated.
1: Okay. But he didn't replace all the words for horrible things about people in the Middle East?
0: No.
1: Okay.
0: It was just, oh, yeah, kickstart my... oh, yeah. Yeah, it was...
1: All right. I might take yours over mine, personally. Vince, but ZZ Top put on a good show.
0: I saw... What's their name? Oh, man, the rap duo... they opened for 311, but my guy Falcone got us, I don't know, box seats, whatever those are, hooked my buddies and I up. What were they? Of the Insane in the Membrane.
1: Oh, yeah. That's Cypress Hill.
0: We saw Cypress Hill open for 311,
1: oh, cool.
0: And that combo right there was pretty amazing.
1: Yeah.
0: I've seen a lot of great shows, though, at that amphitheater. It's a great place to see a concert, as far as I'm concerned.
1: Yeah. No, so I really enjoy it. No.
0: Caller 12 right
1: now. I'm
0: totally
1: with you.
0: All right.
1: If you're going to see Ted Nugent go on a rant, no place better.
0: The draft is coming up, Ben. A lot of people have the Jazz with Darren Peterson at number 2. So everybody is following his...
1: every move.
0: Every move, who he is, what he's all about, his peculiar cramping at Kansas. This is Darren Peterson making some comments, talking about a previous comment about him being an antisocial loner.
1: You know, right now, AJ DeBonta is doing the tour, right? He's gone on Gil's Arena. He's gone on Up in Smoke or whatever, not Up in Smoke, whatever, All the Smoke, the podcast with Matt Barnes and Steven Jackson. We've played a lot of those clips. May have another one. He's doing the sideline reporting for the NBA tonight. He was talking to Victor Wembanyama before a press conference yesterday. A lot of those clips are coming around. And Darren is pretty quiet. And he was asked why, and he said, I'm an antisocial loner. Which is a weird answer.
0: Antisocial means something different, doesn't it? If you're antisocial, isn't that a diagnosis of like a mental illness?
1: Could be.
0: Anyway.
1: Sure. He tried to clarify it, though, and I think he's clearly been coached up a little
0: bit. All right.
2: Throughout the year, as different people had, you know, different opinions, you stayed quiet. You weren't worried about it. And you called yourself an antisocial loner.
3: Yeah.
2: But the streets are telling me you're actually pretty funny.
3: Yeah.
2: So what's the truth?
3: I think I used the wrong words when I said that. I should have said I'm more to myself when things get hard. Like, I don't really, like, lean on anyone growing up. My dad told me, you the oldest in the house. You're going to have to be a man one day, so handle it. However you got to handle it. So I used the wrong words when I said that.
2: So to that point, how much did your dad's support system help you throughout those moments?
3: A lot. My dad's been a leader of my household, of myself. I spent a lot of time around him growing up. He trained me and coached me. Up until now, so a lot. Can't even explain all of it, but a lot.
1: It's from the, it's called Film Don't Lie, I think, podcast or YouTube series or whatever he does. I do think the personalities that are revealed in interviews are probably a really interesting part of the pre-draft process. Because even that, clearly, Darren is just not the most dynamic person.
0: I think the only thing I would care about is their care factor.
1: Yeah.
0: There's a lot of strange personality types that are in professional sports. We talk about it all the time. A profession that attracts or is evaluated based on physical components, not personality types, tends to attract a lot of different personality types. Introvert, extrovert, even good guy, bad guy, I don't even care that much.
1: Mm-hmm.
0: What I care about is, do they care about basketball and trying to win? And even if they don't, honestly, you could still, again, Serena Williams doesn't even like tennis.
1: Yeah.
0: She doesn't. She's admitted it. She doesn't even like tennis. The greatest to ever do it by a mile. In fact, she was back on the court like yesterday, wasn't she? And she had a 123-mile-an-hour serve or something wild. Like, she's amazing.
1: Yeah.
0: Doesn't even like tennis. But when it comes to basketball, are they going to do what it takes to win on a team? That is what I would care about. Are they going to put in the work? You can take the most talented player ever, number one. If they don't work, they're not going to make it because the NBA is that much better than any other level. So you can be the best player in college basketball, but you come into the NBA, if you're not willing to put in the work, you are not going to reach your potential. Even if you reach a great height, Michael Vick talked about how he never watched game film. He never practiced, never did any of that. His career was capped out because of it. He did not win a Super Bowl. He was not the best quarterback in the NFL because he ultimately wasn't willing to do what it took to get the most out of himself. And I'm a Michael Vick guy, but that is true. And he did admit that later on. He said, I didn't watch film. I didn't do what it took to get the most out of myself. That's what I'd want to know. I don't care if you're an introvert or an extrovert. I think learning lessons from your father is very nice. If he's more, maybe the word he was looking for was stoic. If he's more of a stoic personality, that's great. I want to know if you're going to fit in and you're going to pull in the right direction with everybody else. Period. End of story.
1: Yeah, actually what would concern me the most, and again, I'm not pretending I'm concerned about this the same way I'm not concerned about A.J. DeBonta saying he's got to get number three from Trae Young. It's like these are just casual conversations of young people. I'm not actually reading too much into this, but is the I don't turn to anyone when I'm having a bad time, which is what Darren said. I'm more worried about addressing that aspect of it than saying, like, hey, I need you to be better in press conferences. Like, I actually do need you to rely on your teammates a little bit when things aren't going right. I actually don't want that to be kind of your constant decision-making process is when things go wrong, you turn inwards. Again, that doesn't mean you have to be best friends with Ben Anderson in the Utah media if you get drafted by the Jazz. Be great for me, but that's not what the Jazz need. They do need him to be open to the people around him, to be, you know, responsive to the people around him. Which, by the way, I do think that was a big turn for Keontae George, where I think Keontae, in his first couple of years when things went wrong, he went inward, he went rogue, and not just on the court, in the locker room, being loud, singing weird times, just like being a little awkward, a little bizarre to last year. Like, it felt like he connected to everybody. It felt like there was not just a support system for him, but he was a support system for everybody. He seemed to, like, kind of unite all of it together and by including himself, which was beneficial. That would honestly worry me more about Darren Peterson if you thought that was a trait.
0: Except for, does he even know that about himself? Like, Keontae didn't even know that about himself.
1: Correct.
0: If the Jazz would have passed on Keontae because he was an introvert and didn't do those things, they would have made a huge mistake.
1: Right.
0: Because he figured that out.
1: He did.
0: About himself. He figured, which we all do. My Lanta, how old is Darren Peterson? 19?
1: Yeah, 19. Yeah.
0: Dude, he's going to be a different person in 2 years.
1: Right.
0: 3 years.
1: Right.
0: That's why I don't know how much stock you can put into any of this stuff.
1: Totally.
0: I just want to know, is he not going to be a complete disruption in the locker room? And is he going to listen to the coach? And even then,
1: yeah,
0: I might ignore it all because everybody deserves the right to grow up at 19. Even if he did say he was antisocial or whatever, mm-hmm. even if he were, well, let's get you in here and help you grow.
1: Right. But to your point, what matters most is, are you trying? Do you want to win? Do you care about winning?
0: Right.
1: Are you going out there to perform basketball? Because some guys do that and you still get paid the same way. You can score a bunch of points and just be like, well, that's what I do.
0: Mm-hmm.
1: Pay me my money. I'm the old maid, but this is what I do. I score points, so give me as much money as I can get. Or are you actually trying to win? Do you actually care about winning? And that's what you've got to figure out, whether it's AJ, whether it's Darren Peterson, whether it's Cam Boozer.
0: Everybody said, remember when Jabari Parker had that quote, like, I don't get paid to play defense, mm-hmm. or whatever it was. If he weren't with Chicago, would he have outgrown that opinion?
1: Yeah.
0: Or was he with a terrible franchise with a bad coach that wasn't going to
1: hold him accountable,
0: provide the right things?
1: Yeah.
0: You know? So I'm curious, how much evaluation do you take from it? Do you care at all? Because you hope you, with your coach and personnel and team and structure, you can get people pulling in the right direction. It's why teams sometimes, to their own detriment, think, well, why don't we just get this guy under our umbrella? And we'll get, you know, we'll get him with our methods, mm-hmm. and it will work for us, even though it hasn't worked somewhere else.
1: Yeah.
0: Which often fails, but sometimes doesn't.
1: Sometimes doesn't.
0: I mean, look at Chicago with Phil Jackson. Mm-hmm. When they traded for Dennis Rodman, everybody's like, are you crazy?
1: Yeah.
0: This guy is a wing nut. San Antonio couldn't move off him fast enough. Yep. He's showing up in locker rooms with Madonna and his hair is all wacky. And Phil Jackson was like, well, let's see how he does with my philosophy. I bet it'll be pretty good.
1: Along these lines, the Jazz absolutely bet that we don't maybe know everything about Ace Bailey, the person, because we haven't gotten a chance to really talk to him, but I bet we can figure it out. And they did.
0: And the most important thing about Ace Bailey is he did not come in and kick in the door entitled. Everybody says what a good guy he's been and how he's fit and everybody loves being around him, which I have no doubt is true. I actually don't care about that. I care about I don't care about whatever, but I would care about him not coming in with an entitled attitude because that screams team.
1: Uh-huh.
0: He's got a team mindset.
1: Yeah.
0: And then he's going to do what he has to do for the team, including improving in the offseason. We'll see how that goes.
1: Yep.
0: So, I don't know. If Darren Peterson could tell me he doesn't talk to anybody, I wouldn't care.
1: Yeah.
0: I haven't spoken to a teammate in the locker room once. Fine. We'll draft you. We'll get you a puppy or something. You'll be fine.
1: Yeah. Which, by the way, it's what they did with Keontae.
0: You ever think about, okay, I've never seen this movie, but I know the famous line, but what's the Kevin Costner stupid Browns GM movie?
1: Draft Day.
0: Where he was like, nobody showed up to his birthday.
1: Uh-huh.
0: Right? The reason he didn't take the rookie quarterback is because his teammates didn't go to his birthday party.
1: Uh-huh.
0: If you're a GM and that's your evaluation on who you're making a pick for, then you should be fired immediately.
1: I would imagine that's not the...
0: Immediately.
1: That can't be the end
0: all
1: be
0: all. If I said...
1: That can't be the ace up your sleeve.
0: If I were an owner and I was like, hey, why didn't you take the stud quarterback that looks like he can't miss? Oh, no one showed up to his birthday party. You are fired. You are fired immediately. Pack your stuff and get out.
1: Along those lines, it doesn't sound like there's any fear about any of these players that the Jazz are looking at number one, two, or three. You know, AJ obviously fully bought into BYU, and teammates seem to really like him. Again, as you hear in this video clip or this audio clip, seems like Darren Peterson got along just fine with everybody. He just isn't the most outward when it comes to the media.
0: I don't know. I don't believe any of that.
1: Yeah, sure.
0: But what I'm saying is I don't care.
1: And then the Cam Boozer thing. Everyone loves Cam. So.
0: Yeah. Again, whatever. But I certainly don't believe I don't believe in the pre-draft process, them sitting down with a podcaster and being honest about any sort of relationship with anybody.
1: The podcast should not be anything you're trying to get
0: information out of. What if every one of his Kansas teammates hated his guts? You expect him to sit down in front of a podcaster and go, are you kidding? These guys hate me.
1: This is the most unlikable person we've ever been around.
0: Nobody's going to say that.
1: Totally
0: so
1: agree.
0: I don't know. I don't believe in any of that, but I don't care either. Or I don't think the Jazz should.
1: Not about the podcast. They should care about their own intel.
0: To a certain extent.
1: Yeah.
0: They should care about his ability on the floor.
1: Yeah.
0: That's what they should care about. And think like, okay, we can help a 19-year-old mature into a productive person.
1: Yeah.
0: You would hope. But that's why they signed Kevin Love last year. Or I guess traded for him.
1: Yeah.
0: And put his locker next to Keontae George.
1: Not an accident.
0: We're going to help this guy mature.
1: Yep.
0: And so far, it looks like a great success story, and good for him. But Keontae was not the same person when the Jazz drafted him.
1: Correct.
0: That's his arc. He had to figure it out. All right, stay tuned. Brian Santiago, B, was on the station earlier today, and we've got some clips. He said some relevant stuff.
1: You're friends with him now.
0: No.
4: You close?
0: But no.
1: You guys must be really close
0: if
1: you're calling him B.
0: But Tim is, and I didn't know that was his nickname until I listened to the interview.
1: B.
0: But no, I probably.
1: That's not what I'm going to call him.
0: I'm not close enough to use that terminology. Nor do I think that's why Scotty didn't use it.
1: Oh, Scotty should have just jumped right on.
0: Should have
1: immediately
0: jumped on board.
1: It's like I heard we're calling him B now.
0: Okay.
1: The way you have all day.
0: But anyway, it's great that he came on the station. It's honestly extraordinarily relevant at the moment. And he had some good stuff to say. So we'll play some clips from that coming up next. 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
0: If the Big 12 banded together and told Texas Tech, hey, you this guy plays and you're out, I mean, they'd have to do it. But I don't know. I doubt the Big 12 has the stones. Brian Santiago's answer when talking about, you know, things he could talk about coming from that meeting, and he said that he has total confidence in Bert Yormark that the right course of direction will be drawn.
1: This turn from Cody Campbell, which isn't a turn, it's just he's actually pulling the mask off now. 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

0: Stone, Jake Scott, Ben Anderson. The Brendan Sorsby situation continues to grab hold of college football, Ben. You read the extraordinarily long statement from Kirby Holcutt, the athletic director at Texas Tech, earlier in the show. And that's why we wanted to have you read it again, if you could cue that.
1: Just knock it out for us real quick.
0: If you could cue that up. We've got
1: live at five.
0: We've
1: as soon
0: got
1: as I'm done.
0: 15 minutes to kill. If you could re-rack that, let's...
1: Tell you what, last week when I was going solo, I would have read that 3 or 4 times during the show.
0: Let's hit the statement again.
1: I think there's some real important parts this time in the fifth paragraph.
0: You just jumped in to your car. Buckle up. We're going to go through the Kirby Holcutt statement again. Ben, Brian Santiago was on the show, or on Hanson Scotty G earlier. God. Scotty G and the coach, Tim Lacombe, earlier today.
1: Yeah.
0: And what a great day to have him on. Very relevant. A day after the athletic directors of the Big 12 all met. And what I'm envisioning was just a complete shout fest at Kirby Holcutt.
1: Mm-hmm.
0: I would have loved to have been part of that meeting.
1: Yes.
0: You could. Why aren't you hacking into this sort of stuff? You're a technology person.
1: Hacking into this type of thing?
0: Yeah. Why aren't you?
1: Batman.
0: I feel like it's your journalistic duty, in fact. Why aren't you doing more like Sky News style to hack into this sort of thing?
1: Okay. Well, I'll work on it.
0: I feel like it's negligence on your part. I'm not going to tell you how to do your job.
1: I'll take the blame. I'm trying to find out other secrets about other things.
0: Well, why aren't you hacking into Austin Ainge's Zoom
1: That's
0: meetings?
1: What I'm trying to do. I'm not actually trying to hack
0: Well, you're sucking
1: in.
0: At it, obviously.
1: Well, clearly.
0: Clearly. Why are you better at that?
1: Ben's got a lot of inside info. It's crazy.
0: Wow. He's
1: verbatim.
0: Really nailing these reports. I wonder how he's doing that. Christian's a young person. Don't all young people know how to hack things?
1: Christian does.
0: Is that true?
1: Yeah, he told me he used to hack. What did you hack? PlayStations? What were you selling?
2: Nintendo Wii's.
1: Nintendo Wii's.
0: Wait, how do you hack? Wait, you were like building them or something and selling them?
2: No, this lady was giving a bunch away for free, so I fixed them up, flipped them on eBay.
0: Oh. Did you fix them well, or was
1: no,
0: it just like a scam?
2: Working. Oh, okay. Working condition, but...
0: But you were good enough to do that?
2: Oh, yeah.
0: Why aren't you hacking into these
1: Did you have to use a soldering iron, or was it just purely software?
2: It was like cleaning and... Yeah. Okay. It was mainly cleaning, okay. Honestly. Take it apart, put it back together.
0: But that voids the warranty.
1: Of the 5 used Wii's he got? Yeah. I'm sure the warranty was...
0: That hurts the resale value. No?
1: Anyways, what did B have to say?
0: Let's hear a couple of cuts from Brian Santiago, athletic director at BYU. Here's him talking specifically about the injunction with Sorsby.
3: Guys, this is a super, super complicated issue that has kind of come into the forefront, and emotions are running high. Certainly, everybody has a very strong opinion. The reality of it is, Brett Yormark and the commissioner, the board of trustees, which are our presidents, the ADs, we're all communicating, and I'm confident the right thing will play out here. There's going to have to be an insertion of some logic here. I mean, there's way too much at stake. The word integrity keeps coming up over and over and over again, and that's why at the end of the day, I mean, I think the right thing will play out.
1: I agree with one thing. I disagree with 2 things.
0: Okay.
1: I disagree with this is a complicated situation.
0: Uh-huh.
1: I don't think it is at all. I also disagree with the idea that this is going to work out the right way. I don't think it's going to work out the right way.
0: You think he's just going to play? And
1: yeah, my thought yesterday was there's no chance they're going to get him on the field, and now Cody Campbell and Holcutt seem to be doubling down more and more that they want him to play, and Joey McGuire's indicating he's going to play, so I expect him to play until they say otherwise. Those 2 things I disagree with, Brian Santiago. I agree with him in the sense that, like, there needs to be some logic applied here. Someone has to come to their senses, and whether it's Yormark or the rest of the athletic directors in the Big 12, like, I hope all the pressure does mount and results in the right answer. And I think that's what Santiago hopes for, and I'm just going to assume that he's hoping that we do not see Sorsby on the field, not because it's necessarily better for BYU or better for Utah or anyone else in the Big 12, but because actually the face of your conference being Brendan Sorsby is so bad for the Big 12. It's a really, really bad look.
0: Well, I think it's bad for sports in general.
1: It's bad for sports in general, but it hits home in the Big 12 especially. It's an ugly look. whether he's the reason they win the Big 12 or not, you know, it would be a bad look that the Big 12 is going to be marred by everyone saying, well, you let guys who are fixing games play in your league. Whether that's accurate or not, that's going to be the label.
0: I don't know if I'm taking a whole lot from that cut. I don't think he could say what he really feels.
1: I totally agree, but I'm glad he also didn't say no comment.
0: Oh, totally. I'm not
1: so
0: saying
1: I credit
0: that.
1: Be there for that.
0: I'm not saying that to be critical. I just can't take a gauge of how optimistic he really is. I mean, how did he put it that it can't keep going or it can't, you know, sure it can. I've been saying that for years. Like, oh, this can't keep happening. It keeps happening.
1: It's getting worse.
0: Way worse.
1: Yeah. So, yes, it can and it will.
0: And it is.
1: In fact, we're not close to the snowball stopping. It's growing.
0: No.
1: Bigger and bigger and creating multiple large snowballs that nobody knows how to fix, apparently.
0: Because there's no governing body.
1: Yeah.
0: There's none. And the big question I keep hearing everybody bring up is, do schools actually want one? Which is gross.
1: Yeah. It's easy to say, yes, we want one. But when you close that curtain and you're voting on what you actually want, what you think is best for your school. I mean, Brian Santiago is a great example. A governing body is horrible for BYU.
0: In ways, yeah.
1: BYU doesn't want restrictions on their decision making?
0: No, but I would be pretty confident BYU doesn't want gambling infiltrating
1: the sport.
0: No, I totally
1: agree. Oh, no, I don't think anybody does except for Texas Tech right now.
0: It's just the prioritizing winning over everything else in college sports is truly what's wrong with it.
1: Yeah.
0: It really is. And college sports was supposed to be more about more than that.
1: Yep.
0: And it's not, which is gross. But all right, let's move on to the next one. Here's Santiago giving his thoughts on dealing with the unprecedented events that we're talking about here.
3: Been doing this for a year now. Right off the bat, it didn't take long before, you know, 2-3 days into it, I was like, oh, I'm looking around. Tom's not here. I guess everybody's calling me. I guess it's my time. Luckily, I've been, you know, Tom's one of the best ever and was an unbelievable mentor and still is for me. He has helped prepare me for some of these things that would come. Some of the things there's no preparation for. You just realize you're going to have to, in every situation, guys, we just step back and say, what's the right thing? We have to stand for something, especially at a place like BYU. We have to be totally aligned with the mission of the school and the church. And so in every situation that arises, we just step back and say, what's the right thing? And I'm super fortunate to be surrounded by great people and great coaches. I'm surrounded by great people. So we together make decisions and get through these situations together. And as long as you're looking at it from a holistic approach and not making emotional decisions, usually we're able to get to a really good place.
0: So he was in the question there was kind of about his first year and him talking about it, you know, learning. You know, what's interesting is he was handed, I know unprecedented stuff is happening, but he was handed a supreme situation from Tom Holmoe compared to what Tom had to go through and those decisions and independence and getting into the Big 12 and all of that. Brian Santiago has taken over a program, a athletic program that has all the advantages. Tom had all the disadvantages. Brian has all the advantages. And I just, listening to that quote, I kind of juxtapose it to Utah, where Mark Harlan was handed really a supreme situation, and then it deteriorated. And I'm not trying to say he's the cause of it per se, but he was handed a program that was in the Pac-12 that was financially in really good shape.
1: It was top dog in the state.
0: That was top dog in the state, and things have changed around the circumstance, and now it's a different job than it was when he was handed it. Whereas Santiago, and we'll see where he goes with it, and things can always change, but from a position standpoint of the athletic department, has BYU ever been in a more advantageous position?
1: No, BYU has not. I don't think. I would be lying if I pretended to know everything that was going on in the 80s and people accusing BYU of spending money then on their players, whatever. But no, I mean, being in the conference they're in, having the donors they're in a world where donors are the trump card for everything, that's the real value. Now, he does still have to operate within the mission of the school, as he points out there. And, you know, Parker Kingston is not on the team. Now, Parker Kingston's facing very serious legal issues. But he did deal with the Jake Retzlaff stuff early on, which also started as a legal issue and then ended up not a legal issue, and he still had to approach it in a way that other schools wouldn't have to. Mm-hmm. You know, that Retzlaff was not going to be welcomed back on the team, regardless of the outcome of the legal aspect of it, because of just the actions that he took under himself.
0: Well, so, for five games anyway, right?
1: Right, for five games. And he decided, obviously, that was not going to be beneficial, so they moved on. So that's still maybe not an easy opportunity. But I do think Brian Santiago's done a good job for this first year. This has not been only easy things for BYU, though I totally agree with you that the job Tom Homo handed off was better than the job Tom inherited.
0: By a mile.
1: And now Brian, if he does the same thing, BYU's going to be, you know, Ohio State. the level to which BYU is in such a better spot, it would be hard to match with the starting point that Santiago took over.
0: I'll, you know, reserve judgment. A year is not that long in athletic director terms, so we'll see how it goes. But he has navigated some somewhat controversial stuff.
1: He also held on to Kalani Sitake and fended off Penn State, which is really impressive.
0: Absolutely.
1: That was a big, big win.
0: Well, and they had the weed in the car with the basketball player. Uh-huh. There has been some stuff he's had to navigate. The Kalani one's a really good point.
1: Yeah.
0: And I wonder if there's any truth to the Kevin Young up for the
1: Chicago Bulls job.
0: Bulls job? God, would you want to take the Bulls job?
1: I would want people to think I want to take the Bulls job.
0: Yeah, but would you really want to take
1: it? No, but I want people to think.
0: Kevin Young comes in and says, "Well, I'm really concerned considering going to work for Reinsdorf." Sure you are.
1: Good luck.
0: That's called career suicide,
1: you
0: pal.
1: That, yeah.
0: All right. Here is Santiago talking about the athletic director's meeting, and he couldn't talk about specifics, but Tim asked him about kind of the vibe around it, and here's what he had to say.
3: Everybody is looking to the commissioner and the board of trustees to make decisions that are going to be in the best interest of the conference. It's obvious, guys. Each of us as athletic directors are having daily conversations with our presidents and making sure that the right thing plays out. The tenor of the meeting is you got some of the best ADs in the country and that have been in this business for a long time that are very respectful. Certainly, there's a lot of respect in the room for Kirby Hokut at Tech. And this is a super dynamic, complicated situation. And so everybody shared thoughts, and it was clear that the commissioner was super interested in what everyone had to say and that he's going to take a leadership role in this with the presidents, and we'll get to a good spot. That's the way we left it. I left it feeling confident in Brett Yormark and confident in the ADs and president of this conference that the right thing will play out.
0: You know, is there anything that Bert can do?
1: That's kind of the question.
0: I heard this interview live, as we re-listened to that cut, that's the first thing going through my mind is, you know, he's saying that he has confidence that Bert's going to figure it out. Can he?
1: Yeah.
0: I mean, Texas Tech, after Kirby Hokut released his stupid statement today, his manifesto, it was so long, they immediately leaked to the press that they will fight in court anybody trying to get out of contracts or whatever, any conference, and they said specifically conference or university.
1: Yeah.
0: So what's Bert going to do? Is he going to try and freeze him out? He's not going to force them to do anything.
1: No, I don't think he's going to force them to do anything. I think he's going to lean on them, and he should know what his leverage points are.
0: That's what I'm asking.
1: I don't know, but you know, David Stern had a lot of leverage as a commissioner over the NBA and ran it a little bit like a mafioso, but he wielded a very big stick and knew how to use it. That's what I'm curious with Brett Yormark, because I don't know. Clearly, there's not just a simple lever of him saying, well, I get to decide that Sorsby doesn't get to play, and that's better for my conference, so I'm not going to let Sorsby play. I think if that was a lever he could pull, they would have done it already. And now that Cody Campbell and all of Texas Tech is threatening to sue if you say even anything bad about Sorsby, apparently, these antitrust laws that Sorsby is so Cody Campbell is so well versed in now, apparently. I don't know what Brett Yormark can do. I don't. I hope Brett does and knows how to pressure this to get the right outcome that he's looking for.
0: I think he doesn't have the authority.
1: He may not.
0: That's the problem with college sports right now, is nobody's in charge.
1: Well,
0: and I
1: correct.
0: Think they would press that on the conference commissioners. Who's to say that the conference commissioner is in charge? That's essentially, I mean, that's not what the lawsuit was. They didn't argue antitrust, but that's really the issue here. Everybody's saying the NCAA doesn't have the right to do anything. Who's to say that Bert has that?
1: But Adam Silver didn't actually have the right to push Donald Sterling out for secretly recorded conversations, but he got it done.
0: He did have the right to do that. He got the votes from the other NBA.
1: He got the votes based on stuff that they shouldn't have had access
0: but
1: to.
0: But that's the thing is the NBA is a controlling body that has authority to run its league. Nobody has that authority in college sports.
1: Correct.
0: Nobody.
1: So you better know where your other leverage points are.
0: Which I don't think they have any. That's my point.
1: If
0: I
1: mean, they don't, then yes, truly the inmates are running the asylum. But right. look at the asylum. Clearly the inmates are running it.
0: That's what I'm saying. I don't think Bird has any leverage. Yep. I don't think there's some secret leverage point where he can lean on anybody. They're going to give him the bird and say no.
1: Well, that goes
0: take
1: to
0: us
1: our,
0: to court. That's what they said. Take
1: that,
0: us to court.
1: That's what goes back to our first clip that we played here from Brian Santiago where he said, I'm confident things are going to happen the right way. I'm not. At all. But when you ask, what does Yormark have? I don't know. I hope Brett Yormark knows.
0: He may not have anything. Yeah. I don't think he has squat. Like Christian says, go to break. And we said, sue me.
1: Sue me. That's antitrust.
0: Take me to court, bro.
1: That means I don't trust you if you say that. That's anti-Ben's trust.
0: What's your authority? Is your name Salazar? I don't think so.
1: Correct.
0: Get bent.
1: Yeah.
0: Yeah.
1: I'm anti-trusting you right now.
0: Christian says, tease, what you got Wednesday coming up next? Sue me, buddy. No way.
1: Yeah. I don't trust that that's what we're
0: doing. Not a dang chance. Christian's very litigious.
1: Big time. Everything's a lawsuit with this
0: guy.
1: He's
0: got a lawyer on retainer.
1: Yep.
0: Real sleazy guy.
1: Yeah.
0: Willing to do anything.
1: Christian or the lawyer?
0: No, the lawyer.
1: Oh, I could say both of them.
0: No, if you're gonna be as litigious as Christian, you hire the lawyer in the trenches. You
1: the
0: know
1: shark.
0: What I mean? Yeah.
1: Yeah.
0: I don't know if shark is the animal I'd pick, but.
1: Okay.
0: More like leech.
1: Okay.
0: Like a real
2: weasel?
0: Like a real bloodsucker. Weasel, yeah.
1: All right.
0: Something like that. What you got Wednesday is next. There, like Christian, that? You happy? Jeez. 97.5, the KSL Sports Zone.
4: And now, a look at traffic from the KSL Traffic Center.
2: We've got a crash now over on the right shoulder. It's contributing to southbound I-15 delays in Murray at 53.

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0: the KSL Sports Zone. It's time for What You Got Wednesday. If you're new to the show, Ben and I go head-to-head every Wednesday with 2 5 selection drafts, one sports-related and one not. Then we put it out on the TalkSnap for a vote for the listeners. I was not here last week. You competed against Christian?
1: Yes, we did.
0: What were the results?
1: What were our drafts and what were the
2: last
1: results?
2: Last week, greatest Knicks and Spurs of all time. Ben took it, 56-44.
1: I just went the starting five of this current team.
2: And then movies that didn't need a sequel, I took that 56-44.
1: Which I liked as a variation on not movie sequels, which we've done before, but movies that did not need a sequel.
0: What was the number one pick?
1: What'd you take, Christian?
2: Jaws?
1: Yeah. It's a good pick.
2: They blow up the shark. It's over.
1: Yeah.
0: Apparently not.
1: Yeah, comes back.
0: Was it his sister or something?
1: Ghost. Ghost Jaws.
0: Really?
1: No, I don't think I never saw it.
2: We could also go based off of the last time that Jake was here. I have those results as
1: well. Do that.
2: Okay, you guys did best 7-foot NBA players.
1: Well, congratulations on your win.
2: Oh, thanks. I needed that. Made my week. Ben won that one, 51-49. And then the other one was best Star Wars characters. And Ben won 59-41.
1: So Jake gets the number one pick in both drafts.
0: All right. Good enough. All right, what is our sports-related topic today?
2: Today we're going to go with best Utah sports villains. So sports villains to the state of Utah.
0: To the state of Utah. Okay. Is there an automatic number one pick?
1: There's one that yes, I think there is. But you could go any number of directions. This could be a very creative draft.
0: It's got to be Michael Jordan.
1: It's got to
0: right?
1: be Michael Jordan. Yeah, MJ.
0: MJ, beloved everywhere but Salt Lake City, pretty much.
1: It is funny to think. I mean, look, our lives aren't particularly different. Then again, I guess I don't know the butterfly effect of it all. If Michael doesn't beat the Jazz in both series, A, do we talk about Michael much differently? He is the guy who went 6 of 6 in the finals. And how differently do we talk about the Utah Jazz and their kind of existence within the NBA? I don't know if it's different.
0: There was a thing with the Jazz and Michael before the finals.
1: There was, absolutely.
0: There was one particular overtime regular season game. The Jazz had only lost like 2 or 3 home games all year or something like that. Anyway, I think it's Michael Jordan. There's only one athlete ever that the fans here have tried to poison, and it's Michael Jordan.
1: Yeah, you're exactly right. I wonder. All right, I will go where we start to get a little more creative here and get a little bit more fun. And this actually kind of, I will tell you, was the genesis of this thought process. I'm going to go with Larry Scott, commissioner of the Pac-12. Hated in the state of Utah by both Utah fans for what happened to the Pac-12, ultimately, not entirely his fault, but also BYU fans who watched Larry Scott bring Utah into the Pac-12.
0: Utah fans should love Larry Scott.
1: Yeah, they should.
0: To this day, they should love Larry Scott.
1: Well, the idea that any Utah fan shouldn't love Urban Meyer is idiotic to me, even if Urban's not a good guy.
0: Utah tried to get into the Pac-12 for years. Yep. Larry Scott's bold move, his only bold move as commissioner of the Pac-12, was to add Utah. Utah fans should love him. This is in the same vein as my first pick, but it's absolutely true. Dick Bavetta.
1: Okay. Yeah. Good pick.
0: Total villain. To this day, you'll have people curse his name if you mention it.
1: Yep. Not calling the foul on Jordan, waving off the Howard Eisley 3, all sorts of
0: And he was issues. A particularly buffoonish referee to begin with.
1: He was the most famous referee of the 90s.
0: Probably.
1: Dick so, Bavetta. Yeah, I was always going to have some enemies. Yeah, good pick. I didn't have him on my board, but that's the right choice. I will go player. I do think Kobe was the biggest rival for the Jazz post-Michael, and probably still Kobe Bryant was the, he kicked the Jazz out of the playoffs several times, did have the infamous air ball game here in Utah as the Jazz were making the finals, but Kobe was an enemy. Said specifically I would never play for the Utah Jazz because they booed Karl Malone.
0: Yeah. Well, it was never going to happen anyway.
1: Yeah.
0: But the
1: easy
0: Jazz,
1: to say.
0: I saw the Jazz give him a standing O when Gail Miller gave him some skis.
1: Yes, I was also there for that.
0: All right, now this may need a ruling, but I feel like it qualifies.
1: Mm-hmm.
0: The University of Kentucky.
1: Yep, I've got it on my list.
0: It's not a single person, but they put the Utes out of the... I mean, it's bananas how many times they've put the Utes out of the NCAA tournament.
1: I just put Kentucky basketball. So you're exactly right. If you want to say the University of Kentucky, I think it's the right pick. Yeah, I mean, they are the reason Utah didn't win a championship, but also pushed them out of not a Final Four previously, but Elite Eights. And yeah, absolutely. No question about it. Very good pick. I'm going to go with... I'll go with Caleb Williams. Fingernails. The fingernails specifically. Now, he shouldn't be that hated in Utah because he was a free victory every time they played him. But...
0: They beat him three times?
1: They beat him three times, twice in the same season. He had the fingernail paint. Forget Utah. Caleb Williams.
0: All right. I'm going to go with the Rodman.
1: Yeah, good pick.
0: Dennis Rodman. I think everybody remembers where they were the day that Karl Malone and Diamond Dallas Page wrestled he and Hulk Hogan.
1: And lost. Yep. Karl couldn't get any win over Rodman.
0: Nope. Kept losing. But people remember Rodman tackling Malone on the way back up the floor. And honestly, Rodman getting into Malone's head was 1,000% a factor in both NBA finals.
1: Part of the series. Yep. No question.
0: The Rodman.
1: I'm going to go with research institutions. That was the name for why a lot of people didn't think BYU should be in the Pac-12. A lot of people thought it had to do with BYU's religious beliefs, being a conservative school or having a conservative mission, but it was very much labeled under the idea of research institutions. That was the word that came up over and over, the phrase that came up over and over and over. Research institutions was the reason BYU couldn't be in the Pac-12.
0: I wonder...
1: Is there a single research institution in the Pac-12?
0: They're all research institutions.
1: Still?
0: Well, in the new Pac-12?
1: Yeah.
0: No.
1: Yeah, that's what I'm asking. Yeah. Like, yeah, that was only... Didn't
2: no,
1: actually
2: they're all state
1: mean
2: schools.
1: Anything.
0: No, all of the Pac-12 schools at the time were research
1: Washington and Oregon State must still be research institutions. Mm-hmm. But yeah, I don't know. Are any of the rest? I don't know.
0: My last pick, and maybe it doesn't give me any votes, but I think it's actually the commissioner that you should have put on there. But you weren't doing radio during the days of the Mountain Network like I was, but Craig Thompson.
1: Yeah.
0: He was so hated around here for so long because the network was so crappy. And remember, so on the Pac-12 network, Ben, you got the crappiest of the crap games. So who really cared if you got the network or not?
1: Uh-huh.
0: The Mountain West Conference at the time weren't getting their games picked up by Big Fox or Big ESPN. So good games were landing on the Mountain Network. So Utah BYU would land on the Mountain Network. And it was, every day you could program an anti-Craig Thompson topic on the show.
1: The Mountain Network was a topic in itself. As was the Pac-12 network.
0: And then, you know, BYU and Utah were the big dogs in that conference. And so there was always Craig looking out for the Wyomings of the world and not prioritizing the Utahs and the BYUs. Uh-huh. Nobody liked Craig Thompson.
1: Yep.
0: You got one more.
1: Gordon Hayward. Could have been any number of players that came through here. And I had some others, and we can talk about them after we recap of some names we missed. But Gordon Hayward... Of the former Jazz players, remains an enemy, and Deron Williams does not. Carlos Boozer does not. A lot of the guys who came through and left have not remained enemies.
0: Well, Carlos never should
1: Carlos
0: have been.
1: Carlos never should have been. I agree.
0: And Deron's, yeah.
1: Donovan might still be a little bit. Jazz fans love Rudy Gobert.
0: I think Gordon Hayward would have been a lot higher on my list had he been any good when he left.
1: Yeah, certainly.
0: And Deron Williams had a little of this, too. If they were any good when they left, mm-hmm. it would have been a little bit different.
1: Yeah.
0: And maybe Donovan being kind of good in mm-hmm. Cleveland maybe affects it. But all right, recap.
2: Jake, you had the number one pick. You went Michael Jordan, Dick Bavetta, the University of Kentucky, Dennis Rodman, and Craig Thompson. Ben went Larry Scott, Kobe Bryant, Caleb Williams, research institutions, and Gordon Hayward.
1: I thought about putting Jake Heaps on here. Though Jake Heaps has also kind of come full circle. He's not beloved necessarily.
0: Derek Harper and Roni Cicely probably should be on there, but I don't know if anybody even remembers those
1: Derek
0: controversies.
1: Fisher would have been a good pick.
0: Do you remember Roni Cicely and why he's unpopular here, Christian?
2: No.
1: Played for the Miami Heat. The Jazz traded for him, and he said, I'm not going.
0: Completed the trade. Like, the trade was announced. Completed the trade. Yeah. I remember the game. Chris Morris did not come to the game.
1: Was supposed to be the center the Jazz needed. He was a good center. Was supposed to be the center the Jazz needed to get over the top.
0: Refused to come play. Derek Harper was the same way. They traded for him. Although I'm trying to remember if the trade was completed.
1: Very famously said, though, you go play in Utah.
0: Right. Refused to show.
2: On my list, I had Vernon Maxwell.
1: Yeah, Mad Max. That was a good pick. I can't believe I missed that. I have Cody Campbell on my list now. And also Troy Taylor, former offensive coordinator at the University of Utah.
0: I don't think he's hated here.
1: Troy Taylor? I don't think anyone likes him. I don't think anyone likes him, period. He's just an enemy of the state.
0: Why?
1: Not the state of Utah.
0: Why? What did he do to Utah?
1: Troy Taylor?
0: Yeah.
1: Stunk it up. He was horrendous here.
0: Oh, man, I got run over by the Twitter mob when I said he was a run out of town, and people told me how awful of a person I was for even mentioning something like that.
1: No, Troy Taylor's an idiot.
0: I mean, I'm talking hundreds of Ute fans running me over in defense of that bozo.
1: No, yeah. Troy Taylor's an idiot.
0: I don't think he's hated around here.
1: Went to Sacramento State and was good and then went to Stanford and got fired. Yeah, Troy Taylor's a...
0: But I would guess your average Utah fan probably doesn't even know why he got fired at Stanford, nor do they care.
1: Yeah.
0: But, oh, yeah, okay.
1: I didn't draft him to the point.
0: No, yeah. All right, what is our not sports topic today?
2: This one, when you suggested this one earlier, Jake, you had us all cracking up back here in the studio.
1: This is why you're good at your job.
2: Famous gamblers.
0: Famous gamblers.
1: Any reason?
0: Will Brendan Sorsby make it?
1: Oh, right.
0: Are we going to pick him?
2: He's, you he's have the number one pick.
0: A famous gambler.
1: He is one of the most.
0: Okay. Man, I don't think there is an automatic number one pick. Do you?
1: Yes.
0: Famous gamblers. Mm-hmm. All right. Well, I'm going to go with this person because they were shot dead while gambling, and there is a hand of poker named after him, Wild Bill Hickok.
1: Okay.
0: Dead Man's Hand, which I can't even remember what it... What is it? I'll have to look it up. But shot in the back while gambling in Deadwood...
1: Aces.
0: Montana? Deadwood...
1: Aces and Eights.
0: North Dakota? Aces and Eights. Yep.
1: Yep. All right. Good pick. No, Pete Rose. Pete Rose is the most famous gambler of all time.
0: Okay. Yeah, I can see that.
1: That was the first name that I thought of. And I think most people think of when they think of gambling... Pete Rose. I love your pick, though.
0: All right. I'm going to go with Charles Barkley. Infamous for his taste for gambling.
1: Yeah, he's got a real gambling issue. But seems to be doing okay. Makes a lot of money elsewhere, so it seems to be okay for him. How serious do I want to take this?
2: It's what you got Wednesday.
0: It's you. You're going to take it serious. I know exactly what you're going to pick and why.
1: Phil Mickelson.
0: Oh, that's not what I thought.
1: Who apparently has gambled like $100 million away in his life?
0: I think it's more.
1: More than that?
2: I thought it was close to a billion.
0: He's wagered a billion, not lost.
2: Yeah. And he has $900 million in career in gambling earnings. So really, he's only lost $100 million.
1: So, Big Phil Mickelson.
0: Well, that we know of.
1: Yeah, that we know of. That he's at least pretended to report. So Phil Mickelson.
0: I thought you were going to go this way and I'll go with it because there's a theory it got his father killed. Michael Jordan.
1: I do have him on my list. Christian, did you know that that's the theory? Do you know how Michael Jordan's dad died?
2: Yeah, I watched The Last Dance.
1: Okay, yeah, that's right. And yes, the theory, some people believe it was due to gambling debts.
0: And he's infamous for, you know, what was it? There used to be a poker game that went on in the front of the Bulls plane with the people who were just playing for normal money. And he'd stop and try and play, and they'd say, Mike, we're not playing your stakes or whatever. And he said, what was his line? It was something like, I just bet however much makes you nervous or makes you
1: enough
0: hurt.
1: Enough to make it hurt.
0: Enough to make you, yeah.
1: Yeah, yeah. How much do you gamble? He says, enough to make you hurt.
0: Right.
1: I mean, the famous scene with the shrugging security guard in the United Center. Legendary guy. Whatever stupid game they were playing, how close you can flip a coin to the corner of the room. I mean, that's degenerate gambling.
0: Absolutely.
2: He got so mad that he lost.
1: He got so mad and he ended with the shrug. All-time great move. That guy rules. I'm going to go with Raymond Babbitt, a.k.a. Rain Man from the movie Rain Man.
0: Okay.
1: Since we said you could do fictional,
0: yeah, fictional
1: or
0: fine.
1: Non-fictional, I'm going to go with Rain Man. I mean, the whole scene is about how... He uses his abilities on the autism spectrum to win a bunch of money.
0: Okay.
1: Dustin Hoffman.
0: I think this might be actually the answer, but I don't know if enough people know who this is, but I'm going to take him anyway. Arnold Rothstein.
1: Okay.
0: He's the one who fixed the 1918 World Series.
1: Okay. Yeah.
0: And
1: Chicago Blackhawks.
0: He was like basically a mob boss in New York, and gambling actually ruined him. He lost all of his money gambling, but he was the one who fixed the, whatever, 1918 World Series. Arnold Rothstein.
1: Okay. Not an owner. Not a team owner.
0: No, in fact,
1: they were, the reason they were gambling or throwing the World Series was they were angry at the owners because the owners wouldn't pay them.
0: Right, because they weren't making any money.
1: Okay, I will go with... Give me Doc Holliday. I'll go around your lines as well. Give me Doc Holliday. Mostly from the famous scene in Tombstone where he doesn't look at his hand right and bets. I don't know if this ever happened. I don't know if Doc Holliday... I know Doc Holliday was a gambler.
0: You're confusing your movies, but yeah. You're thinking of...
1: Oh, that's Maverick.
0: You're thinking of Maverick, my Burt movie.
1: I think Doc Holliday also doesn't look at the hand, but maybe that is just Maverick. But Doc Holliday, famous gambler.
0: Famous gambler. I'm trying to... Man, I thought I would. I thought I'd sneak Doc Holliday in on you, and now I have to go with one. I'll go with that. And I'm not even a big fan, but Daniel Negreanu, isn't that his name?
1: Negreanu. Yeah,
0: the famous poker player,
1: who is amazing to watch play. He has a real ability to know what you're holding. It's pretty amazing. He's the most likable. I think he's the second most likable of like the professional poker players in our lifetime.
0: And the ESPN Poker World Series of Poker TV show was huge. For about 10 minutes.
1: I watched it a ton.
0: Everybody
1: loved it.
0: Did.
1: Yeah, everybody watched it. It was really well-made TV, and he was particularly interesting.
0: It was a mindless, mildly entertaining thing you could watch when your options were not limitless like they are now.
1: Is that Jake's fifth?
0: Yep.
1: Okay. I would have taken Phil Ivey in that situation. I thought he was cooler, but Negreanu would probably be my number two. All right. I will go with then Daniel Ocean from Ocean's 11. George Clooney. He even has the whole speech about when you get the chance to bet, you bet big. Danny Ocean.
0: All right. Reveal.
2: Jake, you had the number one pick. You went Wild Bill Hickok, Charles Barkley, Michael Jordan, Arnold Rothstein, and Daniel Negreanu. Ben went Pete Rose, Phil Mickelson, Rain Man, Doc Holliday, and Daniel Ocean.
1: Rain Man. That guy was real, actually. Rain Man was real.
2: Locally. So was Doc Holliday.
1: Yeah, I don't think Danny Ocean was real. Other names we didn't include? Anyone jump out to you?
0: Oh, there's all sorts of gangsters in Vegas that you could have taken. I thought of taking De Niro's character from Casino, but was he really a gambler?
1: He just ran the casino.
0: But he was in real life.
1: Michael
0: Dick.
1: He was
0: like a bookmaker.
1: Notorious gambler.
0: Is he?
1: Well, ran the dog.
0: Oh, race. Yeah.
1: I mean, that's what you're betting on.
2: Floyd Mayweather.
0: Mayweather would have been a good one.
1: Tobey Maguire is like the big poker player among celebrities.
0: Isn't, what's his name, Affleck, too?
1: Affleck is, well, what's the movie? Sloan's Game or whatever?
0: Oh, yeah. Uh-huh.
1: Her.
0: Oh, her brother was a skier. What's his name?
1: He played football at Colorado.
0: Yeah.
1: Whatever his name is. I've talked to him. I don't mean to be dismissive. Teddy KGB, if you've seen Rounders. Rounders with
0: Rounders.
1: Matt Damon.
0: Mm-hmm.
1: Played by
0: John Malkovich.
1: Yeah. Eats the cookies wrong, and that's his give. Spoiler. All right. That was fun. Nobody took Sorsby, which, as of maybe a week from now, Sorsby's going to be one of the five most famous gamblers of all time.
0: Infamous.
1: Yep.
0: All right, there you go. What You Got Wednesday? We'll get that up on the TalkSnap for a vote coming up shortly. Stay tuned. More Jake and Ben coming up next, 97.5, the KSL Sports Zone.
3: And now, a look at traffic from the KSL Traffic Center.
2: You've got your typical slowdowns on southbound I-15 now from Murray to Midvale, going by the south interchange. Near downtown Salt Lake City, both directions of I-15 are dropping well below the speed limit from around 600 north down to 2100 south. 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

0: 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Jake Scott, Ben Anderson. 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Ben,
1: have something from Falcons minicamp?
0: I was hoping, but Christian disappointed me. We had our Minnesota Vikings minicamp update yesterday. Uh-huh. No, I think this one will be pretty good. Even though I haven't technically heard it, these types of situations are always great, right?
1: Okay.
0: Game 4 of the NBA Finals is tonight. Mm-hmm. So the Spurs are in New York. And Knicks fans are horrible and obnoxious, and there are a lot of them, including some that are camped out outside the Spurs hotel.
1: Mm-hmm.
0: And always entertaining, fans yelling at players as they come out of the hotel. Let's hear what this Knicks fan had in store. I'm sorry, but fans yelling at players will never not be funny.
1: Well, New York people are funny. And that brand of New York person, which you can imagine exactly what these people look like, is really funny.
0: How much is too much for fans to try and affect a game? Like, I find if you want to stand outside the hotel and yell at the players, I'm actually fine with that. If you want to meet the bus at the entry and mm-hmm. give them the middle finger, I'm fine with that.
1: Okay, let me lay out things. You tell me if there's a line. I'll see if I can do it progressively.
0: All right.
1: Honking a car horn all night outside of a hotel?
0: Fine.
1: Prank calling the rooms?
0: Fine, but we're encroaching on some privacy issues.
1: Pulling the fire alarm?
0: That I feel like there's some other general safety stuff there.
1: Okay.
0: And yes, you are breaking the law. So I'm going to say no. Although honking a horn outside of a hotel room probably is against the law, too.
2: Poisoning a pizza.
1: Poisoning a pizza a little too far.
0: Obviously not.
1: That's
0: totally fine. If you honestly can get the intel to where you can poison the pizza, good on you.
1: Okay. I mean, probably the kitchen.
0: You really
1: worked
0: for that. Yeah.
1: Where they're eating.
0: Well, in theory, it was a pizza delivered.
1: Correct. If you could figure that out. Now, again, the rumor was that the pizza guy himself poisoned the pizza. Now, you've talked to this person.
0: We interviewed the pizza guy who said that they did not do that. But that also could very easily not have been the pizza guy.
1: Or he could have been the pizza guy and was going to lie about trying to poison Michael Jordan.
0: Yeah, what's he going to say? Of course I poisoned him.
1: Yeah. Like, if the Jazz had won the championship, maybe down the line you take credit for that and say, absolutely, it's the greatest thing that I've ever done. I won this state a championship. But they lost, and so, yeah, don't take credit for that.
0: What about the equipment person messing with the uniform in some way, shape, or form?
1: Okay.
0: Like, jock itch kind of thing.
1: I truly do believe, because it's just a huge job, but this is why every team has their own equipment person.
0: So Adam Klauke does not drop the icy hot in the jocks.
1: Adam has to be the most trusted person in the Jazz locker room because, yes, if Wemby shows up and his shorts are two sizes too small and he can't run around,
0: it would be funny.
1: It would be funny, but that would be a good way for an opposing team's fan base or ball boy or equipment manager to change the outcome of the game, to have an impact, interfere. But that's probably not wrong.
0: What about like Utah State fans who find out personal information about the players and then yell at them throughout the game?
1: That's dicey, but usually pretty okay.
0: Wasn't it some
1: don't dox somebody?
0: But see, yeah, didn't some team get Utah State to get their team's phone numbers or something? Like
2: GCU, yeah.
0: Was that what it was? Yeah, that's probably too much.
2: Sorry, I cut you off. I'll give you this.
3: Like that?
0: Thank you.
1: Okay.
0: I'm saying Utah State's.
1: But this is totally cool.
0: Oh, yelling at him,
1: yelling at him, getting on the bus, getting off the bus, leaving their hotel.
3: You want me? Wemby!
1: Oh! Hey!
2: It's the Sopranos.
1: Yeah.
0: We once went to a Grizzlies game and yelled at the goalie every time he was down at our end for the whole time. I even remember his last name was Flaherty. And we just yelled at Flaherty the whole time to the point where he acknowledged us multiple times.
1: I'm pretty okay with yelling whatever you want at somebody during a game.
0: My favorite one at a Bees game is we were right
1: not
0: down.
1: Not anything, but.
0: We were right down by the bullpen in the old Smith's ballpark. Mm-hmm. They had the open bullpen.
1: Uh-huh.
0: We just laid into the bullpen catcher. We were just like, oh, you're catching bullpen AAA. Your mom must be really proud.
1: It's a tough gig.
0: Mm-hmm. Couldn't start for the Rainiers, eh?
1: Heckling AAA is tough. These guys do not make enough money.
0: Catching bullpen for AAA?
1: Yeah, that's
0: that guy's
1: tough
0: making $5 an hour.
1: Yeah. So close to the dream.
0: He's lucky they let him on the bus.
1: Yeah.
0: It was funny, though. Too far?
1: No, I'm okay with it.
0: All right.
1: I wouldn't do it, but...
0: Well, we didn't yell terrible stuff at him. We just were talking about...
1: Insulted his life decisions.
0: Right. That's all.
1: Mm-hmm.
0: All right. Zach Barnett is going to join the show coming up next. He covers college football for Football Scoop. So we'll talk to Zach about the latest with what's going on with the Raiders of Texas Tech. 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

0: 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Of course, the biggest story in sports today remains the situation going on with Texas Tech and Brendan Sorsby. Will he play? Will he not? We have lengthy comments from the Texas Tech athletic director. Do you want to read those again, Ben?
1: No, thank you.
0: I know we have a guest to get to, but he could wait.
1: He'd love to listen to me read for 40
0: 10
1: minutes.
0: Or 15 minutes before we get through that entire statement. Let's not do that. Let's get out to the Zone phone. Joining us now, covers college football for Football Scoop. He's Zach Barnett with us here on Jake and Ben. What's going on, Zach?
2: Good to be here, guys. Thanks for having me.
1: Yeah, appreciate you jumping on with us. I guess where I'm a little surprised, 24 hours removed, 29 hours removed from the story now, is A, there's not really anybody coming out to defend Texas Tech, which I understand why, and B, Texas Tech is just doubling and tripling down on their stance that Sorsby's their guy and it seems like he's going to play. Do you feel the same way?
2: I mean, I'm not surprised that no one's come out and supported them. And I'm also not surprised that Texas Tech is doubling. I mean, they've already gone this far. I think both sides of this, being the Big 12, the rest of college football, not being one entity like the Big 12, is currently in conversation with their lawyers about what can we do, what's not going to get us sued 6 ways to Sunday, about how do we make the juice not worth the squeeze for Texas Tech. And I'm not going to say that that's impossible for them to get to, but Texas Tech is currently posturing like, on the one hand, they're like, yeah, we're absolutely going to play this guy. You're going to take him from our depth chart out of our cold, dead hands. And then on the other hand, they're pretending like, well, we don't even know if he'll be eligible for week three. Depends on how his rehab goes. Like, give me a break.
0: What do you think is the end game on this? I mean, who is really in charge? Is there ever going to be anybody in charge? I mean, that's really at the heart of this, right? Who's going to tell Texas Tech what to do?
2: I mean, in Texas Tech's mind, it's done. One judge in Lubbock County, Texas, said Brendan Sorsby can play, and that's the end of it. And for all we know, that might be right. Like, the next step is to take this to an appellate court, which would be in Amarillo, Texas, where the four judges that would hear that all graduated from Texas Tech Law. And my understanding is it's no guarantee that would even be heard before the end of football season. So at that point, it'd be obviously a moot point. So legally, it might be a done deal, and there's nothing anyone can do to stop them. But I mean, I think I would caution, Texas Tech, if I could sit here and talk to Cody Campbell and Kirby Hokut and Joey McGuire and say, guys, you might win this battle to get Brendan Sorsby on the field this fall, and who knows, maybe it'll get you a national championship, and all the haters can go cry in their sleep, and you'll raise the banner, and this will all be worth it. But I would say, greater than the 50% chance that 2-3 years from now, you're going to look back at this and really regret how far you went with it, how you played it, and particularly your posture in doing this. For one thing, what if Brendan Sorsby goes out, plays, and underperforms, and Tech goes 9-3? I would say that was not worth it, not worth the reputational damage. I mean, to Texas Tech football, and there's a cost associated with this. Texas Tech other sports are going to bear the brunt of this. Texas Tech University. Texas Tech fans right now love being branded as the outlaw program because they're being branded at all. This is traditionally a program that wins 55% of its games across the board and doesn't make much noise, and now they're the main character of college sports. So they're reveling in the attention right now. But all of them are going to pay the price for this in one form or another, and there's a lot of different ways that this could go wrong for them, and I don't think that they're fully thinking all of that through.
1: Yeah, they're becoming persona non grata, not just nationally, but within the Big 12. And, now amongst these athletic director meetings, and Cody Campbell's becoming the enemy of all of college football. Yeah, and it seems like they want to turn heel and feel like that's their identity, but I don't know. This doesn't seem like a long-term successful strategy, in my opinion. We've already seen athletic directors turn on them. How do you think they are going to be viewed by fans, by the national media across the country, if this ends up playing out with Sorsby on the field?
2: Yeah, I think, where the conversation's at today is Nebraska and Georgia so far, are their respective ADs are the only ones that have come out and put their name on. We are not scheduling this school and sent it out on university letterhead, so to speak. And supposedly the Big Ten is going to sit there and talk about it. And I seriously doubt you're going to see an announcement on Big Ten or SEC letterhead that says, we will not schedule Texas Tech in any sport. But, it wouldn't have to come to that for Texas Tech to pay a price for this. It would be, you know, each individual university makes its own non-conference scheduling decisions. And, Joey McGuire was saying just last week that they were on the verge of announcing a major non-conference opponent, which was rumored to be USC. And I'd be very surprised if USC doesn't have second thoughts about that. And Texas Tech's non-conference schedule is lacking. They don't have another game against a current Power Four opponent lined up until 2030. And I wouldn't be surprised to see Arkansas and Oregon, you know, those opponents in the 2030s, back out of that. And good luck finding anyone else willing to play you. And I seriously, you can threaten lawsuits all day long. I seriously doubt there's a judge in this country that would force the University of Georgia's football team to go get on a plane and go to Lubbock, Texas to play Texas Tech. So I don't think that there'll ever be any sort of official boycott, but I think there will be soft boycotts of, do we want to play Texas Tech or would we rather play someone else? Well, let's just choose someone else. And we've already seen that happen in softball. Like their softball team was highly controversial in the way it was put together. And this past season, they were the 11th seed in the NCAA softball tournament, not because they were the 11th best team in the country. They had the best roster in the country. But their non-conference schedule was putrid because the SEC softball coaches would not play them. They played one SEC team all of non-conference. That was Texas A&M. And then they went to College Station for like one of those multi-team weekend tournaments, and that was it. And that's why they were the 11th seed, and they were able to overcome that and play for a national championship. But future Texas Tech softball teams, Texas Tech teams in other sports will not be the most talented team in the country, and they will pay a price for this. In baseball and basketball, non-conference scheduling works through these multi-team events at neutral location, and it's pretty easy. If I'm the AD at Iowa and I get a call saying, hey, do you want to come to Vegas for our 14 tournament this weekend? Okay, well, who's going to be there? Texas Tech, so-and-so. Okay, well, no, we're not interested. I mean, I think that's how this would play out. And, Texas Tech may succeed in getting Brendan Sorsby on the field, and maybe they score a point in the playoff this year. But their entire athletic department will pay a price for this, I think.
0: Not to get too caught up in the whole jurisdictional stuff here, but we had Brian Santiago, the AD of BYU, on our station earlier today, and he couldn't talk much about the meeting with the ADs, obviously, but he did express a lot of confidence that Brett Yormark and the conference will figure out the best way to deal with it possible. And I couldn't help but thinking, well, what could the commissioner of the conference actually do? Is there anything that the Big 12 could actually do in this circumstance?
2: Yeah, I'm this is where I confess I've never spent a day in law school, so I'm not this. What you hear now is worse what I paid for it in my law education. Tech seems pretty confident that Judge King Curry's injunction applies to the Big 12 as well as the NCAA. Even though I read it myself and it just says the NCAA. I'm sure that there are. There's language in the bylaws that, by the letter of the law, the Big 12 could probably use to bar Texas Tech from playing in their conference championship or something like that. I seriously doubt you will see the Big 12 force Tech to forfeit their games and those games not happen. I put that as the most remote possibility. But I think. And the second most remote possibility is Texas Tech football being officially ineligible for the Big 12 championship game. But if I'm Brett Yormark, and if I'm the president of these universities, first of all, Brett, I'm putting the maximum amount of pressure on our commissioner to say, hey, you don't work for one of the 16, you work for the other 15 of us in addition to one. And we're not going to let bygones be bygones. We're not going to let this slide. You need to do something about that. So I'm thinking, what could I do to make the juice not worth the squeeze and Texas Tech walks away? And on the other hand, if I'm at Texas Tech's president, I'm thinking, all right, so tell me about this Will Hammond guy, because I could have a whole lot of problems go away if we just play our backup quarterback, tell Brendan Torsley, hey, you're welcome to come to practice, shower with our guys, wear the helmet on prep, but you're not going to play for us, and we're going to mutually announce that the heat's too hot in the kitchen and too much of a distraction, yada, yada, yada. Those are the conversations, if I'm on either side of the aisle, that I'm having, because I seriously doubt either side wants to go through an ugly and expensive law battle. So it to me, this is going to come down to what power of leverage and negotiation do these two sides have.
1: Yeah, this is a narrow needle to thread, I think, if you're Brett Yormark, because obviously this is going to reflect really badly on the Big 12, and he has to understand that, and clearly he can't champion what's happening at Texas Tech, but I guess you also have to be careful that this is one of your member institutions. How do you think this is going to be viewed for the Big 12 from outside conferences, athletic directors, media again?
2: I mean, if I'm the AD of another Big 12 school, first of all, I'm saying this is a competitive balance issue. And this is clearly he violated the one rule you can't violate. And he's also an addict. And being in this environment is what, around a college football team, I know Joey McGuire says that this is what he needs, and maybe it is, but this is also what led to his addiction in the first place. So how are we sure that even playing football is even good for Brendan Torsey's mental health, first of all? But second of all, this is a competitive balance issue, or a competitive fairness issue. How do we know that he's not going to do this again? And relapse. I know there's systems in place, but he was betting while he was in the state of Texas through friends. So how do we know he won't do this again? And second of all, I mean, just like Texas Tech's other sports, every school in this conference is going to be lumped in with this and have to pay the price for this. So I'm putting the maximum. Personally, if I'm a university president of the University of Utah, I'm on the phone with Brett saying, you need to find a way to punish Texas Tech to the maximum amount you can, or I need to find a way to find a new commissioner. That's my conversation.
0: Zach Barnett is with us from Football Scoop. And, Zach, this is going away from Texas Tech, but you guys at Football Scoop cover a lot of coaching news and coaching movement and that sort of thing. And around here, I've been doing this sports radio job for over 20 years. I've seen Urban Meyer come and go from Utah. I've seen coaching changes, and I've seen wild summers. But this, I guess, off-season coaching situation here in the state of Utah was by far the wildest I've ever seen. Kalani Sitake passes on Penn State. Utah somehow pays Kyle Whittingham $13 million to go away, and he ends up at Michigan. And ending up in Michigan, he also takes BYU's defensive coordinator, Utah's offensive coordinator, and it had ripple effects that went down to Weber State and Utah State. Bananas. And so I'm just curious to your take on the wild coaching offseason the state of Utah has seen.
2: Yeah, I think the most interesting one is Utah itself. And obviously they think a heck of a lot of Morgan Scalley's coaching ability. For him to rise to the head coach in waiting, have that title stripped of him for his text messages, racially charged text messages being published years ago, and then rising back to that. And every single university would make that decision of Kyle Whittingham has circled around retirement for years now. These head coach in waiting arrangements have expiration dates. Even if it's not written into the contract, no one's going to wait around forever. So you're going to choose the 40-something over the 60-something every single time. I don't think there's any way that they imagine that Michigan's head coach was going to self-immolate, and then Kyle Whittingham was going to step into that job, you know, not literally, but seemingly minutes later after that. That was probably not on the situation that they gamed out. But if I'm a Utah fan, I'm sitting here reminding myself that Kyle Whittingham's success at Michigan does not prevent Morgan Scalley from winning at Utah, and Michigan winning a game does not mean Utah lost the game. But at the same time, if I'm a Utah fan, I'd much rather see Michigan lose than win, just for my own peace of mind.
0: I bet you you've summed it up for most Utah fans. I bet you they would probably agree with you. Zach, thank you very much for dropping by the show. We really appreciate it. We love your work at Football Scoop. Keep it up.
2: Sounds good. Thank you, guys.
0: Thank you, Zach. That's Zach Barnett, covers college football for Football Scoop, which is one of the better breaking college football news, the best breaking college football news website out there.
1: I wonder if Joey McGuire is comfortable tying his reputation for the rest of his career to Sorsby.
0: He's fine with it.
1: I mean, he kind of has to be.
0: Is he not? I mean, he could leave.
1: He could leave, right. That's the thing. I mean, he's in an awkward situation. You can quit your job at a protest, but, like, he makes a lot of money. And he's going to keep making a lot of money. He's got a team that's winning, and this team will survive past Brendan Sorsby. His reputation will forever be tied to Brendan Sorsby. The same way we talk about Will Wade as almost a joke. You know, we talk about these coaches that use loopholes or get caught cheating or whatever to build their teams. This sticks with them forever. And I think Zach just laid out the very interesting and honestly probably somewhat likely scenario. Like, what's the likelihood that Texas Tech goes undefeated again?
0: Well, they lost a lot of players.
1: They lost a lot of players, and injuries are going to hit, and you just never know. I mean, the teams don't go undefeated in back-to-back years. Texas Tech was undefeated last year, right?
0: In conference? No, I don't think so.
1: Did they lose to Arizona State? Arizona State. Okay.
0: Well, last year, yeah, the last year they did. I thought you were – sorry, I was trying to think 2 years ago. But last year they definitely lost to Arizona State.
1: So – you know, are they going to be back on top of the conference again already? It's a gamble. It's a risk. No, poor verbiage there. But, like, you go 9-3 and you're forever tied to Brendan Sorsby. Like, that's your reputation, Joey McGuire. If we talk to Joey McGuire at the Big 12 Media Day, I'll ask him that. Like, are you comfortable with this being your identity for the rest of your career? Because this is going to be tied to you.
0: His answer is yes, because let me put it this way. It is his program. And if he said, this isn't worth it, don't do it, they're not doing it.
1: Maybe. I don't know.
0: I don't think there's any maybe about it. If the coach says, I'm not going to play this guy, we're not going to have this player.
1: I think it's Cody Campbell's program.
0: Mm.
1: I think he's pulling the strings.
0: Yeah, I don't know. I think if the coach isn't going to do it, and then maybe it becomes a him or me kind of thing. But either way,
1: and who are they picking?
0: The coach is fine, but the coach is on board with it either way. They're not doing this unless the coach is on board. That's what I'm saying. So, I mean, the answer to that is
1: they may do it with Sorsby and get rid of McGuire.
0: Right, but it didn't come down to that.
1: It did not. So he's clearly comfortable with it.
0: That's what I'm saying.
1: So, okay. He's making this bet.
0: I mean, if Utah were going through the same thing, I'm just using Utah as an example, and it were a Devin Dampier, and Morgan Scalley said, you know what, this isn't worth it. They're not going to proceed with it.
1: I would think not. Now, again, we do not have, at least publicly, a Cody Campbell.
0: Well, we do at BYU. I would guess...
1: Not publicly.
0: Not publicly, but
1: not,
0: I would guess...
1: Not like this.
0: At BYU, if Kevin Young said, I'm not comfortable taking the G League player, they're not going to take it.
1: Yeah, that's true.
0: If Kevin Young said, I'm not comfortable with what it's going to take to get, I don't know, I almost said AJ DeBonce. I don't want to slander anybody.

0: even though there's this understanding of the Crumble guy or Ryan Smith as, you know, big faces and important people in BYU's donor circle, Ryan does not pretend to be Cody Campbell. Mm. Now, Ryan does it with the Jazz, and Ryan does it with the Mammoth, and, you know, Ryan can pressure the city and get things built and changed and, you know, does a very good job of it. I actually think Ryan's done a very, you know, positive job with it. He doesn't try to be this guy with BYU.
1: It doesn't seem, not forward-facing, but I don't think it matters. Backroom forward-facing, I would guess BYU would back their coach.
0: Hope so.
1: Yeah, I mean, that's the job. It's especially in college, it's the coach's program. And if the coach said, I'm not comfortable with it, and then Cody Campbell said, well, you better get comfortable with it. Either way, whether he is or not, he's going forward, then he's comfortable with it. And he's going to eat it on his reputation 100%.
0: I think the fact that we at least think that maybe they would back Kevin Young is probably a good move by BYU's donors. I don't think you want to be looked like the guy pulling the strings, to be honest with you.
1: Well, Ryan Smith doesn't.
0: Yeah, I don't think any BYU donors.
1: Oh, I think the Crumble guy is perfectly comfortable with it, right?
0: He certainly likes the
1: attention of
0: the
1: it
0: attention
1: all.
0: He gets for it.
1: Or he did with the Kalani thing. Mm-hmm. So, I don't know. I would like to think BYU would back their coach. I'd like to think Utah would back their coach.
0: Yep.
1: I mean, if Echols said, no, you're going to play this player with a gambling problem, and Morgan Scali said, I'm not comfortable with it, I would hope they'd back the coach.
0: Yeah, I think they would.
1: So, I don't know, with the ins and outs of Texas Tech, you can make assumptions about Cody Campbell.
0: Yeah, absolutely.
1: But considering,
0: and Joey McGuire.
1: Considering Joey McGuire is still the coach, and publicly, by the way, today, defending
0: Sorsby.
1: Defending Sorsby, defending their course of action, mm-hmm. then, yeah, he's going to eat it, whether he's comfortable with it or not. And by the way, a coach who just made the college football playoff could get another job tomorrow.
0: Yes, the people don't care.
1: He's a good enough coach that he could leave Texas Tech and he could get a good job somewhere.
0: People don't care.
1: In
0: the
1: a
0: people
1: heartbeat.
0: Making those decisions do not care.
1: But not because of his baggage, because he's a good coach. So what I'm saying is, if it came down to Joey McGuire saying, I'm not comfortable with this, and they said, well, go coach somewhere else, he could easily say, fine, I'll go coach somewhere else. Mm-hmm. He could get another job tomorrow. It's not a situation where this is the brass ring for him. He was just in the college football playoff. He could sit out a year, and he could take a job at a great Big Ten team tomorrow if he was – or not tomorrow, but down the road if he was not comfortable with the decision. So I don't know. I mean, I guess what I'm saying is, by bringing up, like, well, let's ask him the question if he is or not, implies that his arm's being twisted in some way, shape, or form. I don't think it is.
0: Okay.
1: How would you twist his arm? By holding his job over his head? Well, I'll go get another job tomorrow.
0: Okay.
1: You know, if Nate were twisting our arm, I would do whatever he said, because there's no way I could get another job.
0: But there is a different view of what is happening with Joey McGuire and this approach than even what happened with Chip Kelly, or was Gus Malzahn overseeing Cam Newton at the time, or all of these guys who have been caught in situations. Pete Carroll, you know, it just didn't matter that Reggie Bush didn't hurt Pete Carroll's ability to get more work. So, but I do think this is viewed differently than those coaches. But maybe I'm wrong. Maybe, yeah, he just leaves and gets another job the next day and he doesn't care.
1: But he doesn't have anything hanging over his head if he leaves today. There's no baggage. That's what I'm saying.
0: Okay.
1: It's like, if he leaves now, he's not tainted with the player who's gambling. He doesn't have any baggage. I'm saying if the team had leverage to make him do something that he didn't want to do,
0: by holding
1: his job over his head, he wouldn't need to get the bag. Or, you know, he would do what he, like I'm saying. You know, the Nate could walk in here today and tell us to break the law. We're going to do it because we don't have any other option.
0: Right.
1: Joey McGuire could be the next head coach of Penn State for all we know. Not that Chad Campbell, or what's that guy's name? The Iowa State
0: Matt
1: guy.
0: Campbell.
1: Matt Campbell. Is going to fail, but he'd get a good job. Same way Kyle Whittingham got the Michigan job. And is being paid $13 million by a university that can't afford it.
0: Uh-huh.
1: Nice how that works.
0: Good gig.
1: Good gig.
0: Yep.
1: You think he sends pictures of his, like, Maserati or whatever he
0: bought? I said Maserati.
1: What else would I have said?
0: I don't know. Christian and I both looked at each other like, where's Jay going with this?
1: No, like, send, haven't you heard the stories about how the ex-wife sends the husband a picture of their nice car and say, well, you paid for this or whatever?
0: Mm.
1: You know, Kyle Whittingham takes a picture of his Maserati
0: his new house and
1: sends it to Mark Harlan and said, hey, thanks for buying this house for me.
0: Yeah, thanks for the pool.
1: Appreciate it.
0: Yeah.
1: That 13 mil came in handy when I wanted my gold-plated toilet.

0: Be petty.
1: Exactly. That's what I would do.
0: Gold-plated toilet.
1: $13 million to go to coach somewhere else is pretty wild.
0: Don't have to tell me.
1: Pretty wild.
0: One of the worst decisions I've ever seen a team make in a long time.
1: All right. Speaking of that, the Salt Lake Tribune did have a I thought it was an interesting article about what's going on in the Utah Athletic Department at least a year ago. And we can talk about that coming up next. Mm-hmm. It's Jake and Ben, 97.5, the KSL Sports Zone.
2: And now, a look at traffic from the KSL Traffic Center.
3: We've got a southbound crash in West Jordan on Bangerter Highway. It's over on the left shoulder just before 70th South. Very slow traffic back to 4700 South in Taylorsville. It's also very congested and slow on northbound I-15 heading from 3300 South up past downtown Salt Lake to the Rose Park neighborhood. Hey, the Ute Stampede Rodeo and Extreme Bulls is back. 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With your KSL traffic update, I'm Christian Esparza here on 97.5, the KSL Sports Zone.
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5: The court has reinstated Brendan Sorsby. They will allow for a 2-game suspension. It can be appealed, so this isn't the final word, but he got the decision, so he'll be eligible for game 3 in the conference opener against Houston, despite the fact he gambled on his own team.
6: This is beyond anything that I thought possible. 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

0: Jacob Ben, 97.5, the KSL Sports Zone. Jake Scott, Ben Anderson, thank you for making us a part of your day. Ben, we haven't talked about this yet today, but there's another good write-up from Jason Battacchio.
1: Nailed it.
0: Is that all right?
1: Yep.
0: Sorry, Jason, if that's wrong. We're doing our best. And it's really interesting. Jason has been doing reporting on the University of Utah Athletic Department and their financial situation. And he's done a good job with the reporting. His latest story, Ben, talks about, well, it's really about a report that was filed by a private, basically consulting group, called Intelligent Insights that was brought in about a year ago to examine the athletic department and its overall operation. Mm-hmm. Now, the juicy part of this story is Jason got a copy of the report, and the juicy part, there's a bunch of quotes in here from people within the athletic department talking about what kind of a mess things were. Not that the systems were bad and people were overworked. And one employee said, quote, "It's just a week-to-week survival," unquote. Wow. Another one, quote, "Culture and staff communications are high priorities. The processes around these priorities are areas that I'm always striving to improve." Oh, actually, that's coming from Nowlin, I'll get to him in a sec, the now associate AD, because there's a bunch of quotes from him in here, too. Talking about how there was basically chaos. They weren't doing in-game operations correctly. They were giving away way too many tickets. Oh. And then Jason had a chance to talk to the now deputy athletic director and chief revenue officer, Patrick Nowlin, mm-hmm. who gave a bunch of quotes talking about the things that they've done to fix what the report said. And he was the one who, when he was hired, commissioned the report to be done
1: right
0: in the first place. And then he went on to crow about some of the improvements that they've made, specifically that they improved revenues this year in football, basketball, and gymnastics by $3.3 million. And he said, quote, "While the adjustment of complimentary ticket locations is contributing to the initiative is just one piece of a much larger operational and strategic approach that leads to revenue generating success." So I would say, Ben, the overall piece of this feeling of this piece was, wow, things were a disaster, but now they're fine.
1: There's a little bit of that.
0: Am I mischaracterizing it? How would you, what would you add to sum up the reporting in this? Because I have an opinion about this because it's generating some waves, but I don't want to leave anything out.
1: No, I don't think you're necessarily missing anything. I might not have read it as much as this was a disaster, though it certainly wasn't being run well to the point where everybody who's kind of working inside the building, whether it's Huntsman Center or, you know, just watching how the athletic department, specifically when it comes to like forward facing game presentation, ticket sales, etc., didn't really seem to have a strategy of any kind. That's how I would put it. But anyways, yeah, keep going.
0: No. I'm trying to find the quote that I wanted to get about how systemically. Let's see. Here we go. Here's apologies for reading the wrong quote earlier. Here's one employee said, quote, "We solve problems, but we never fix systems." One employee was quoted as saying in the report, quote, yeah. "Leadership wants excellence, but there's no infrastructure to get us there," another employee said. The report also said that communication with athletics top leadership was inconsistent and that some departments hadn't interacted with leadership for, quote, months. It also found that decisions were too often reactive rather than the result of strategic planning. Quote, "It's just week-to-week survival," one employee quoted in the report said.
1: My favorite quote in this was somebody's called it bumper cars. Basically, every time you run into something, you change directions entirely, which, again, is exactly what you're talking about. You don't fix the system. You just react to the latest thing, and you overhaul everything as a result. You know, this is a mistake people in social media make all the time of thinking, well, I got to be on TikTok because TikTok's the newest thing, and then I got to jump to Instagram, and then I got to jump to Periscope, and then I got to jump to whatever the new thing is. As opposed to having a strategy, mm-hmm. their idea is, well, there's a new thing, so I just got to react to that and be there. As opposed to just like doing one thing well. So I totally understand that. And that would make total sense to me. What they're saying is that there was no leadership here. And you know people who work in leadership or have to follow leadership. We've all had bad leaders. We've all had good leaders. You know, when you have somebody, and I will tip my cap to our boss, Maddie, and our boss, Nate, like, Maddie has a consistent strategy on the digital side. Like, we've tried new things. We've definitely delved into different ideas, and, like, she's willing to try new things to continue to grow, but there has been a consistent strategy the entire time to try and make, you know, KSL Sports turn into something, and from where it is today, from where I started, is impressive, and it has a lot to do with her. But if Maddie said every time we had one good article, that's the only article we're going to write anymore, that's how you play bumper cars. And I fully believe that there was not really a strategy for how to market Utah athletics, especially the basketball team, that there were way too many comp tickets given away, so you couldn't tell if you actually had a good night in sales or not. I mean, that makes total sense. It all has looked very sloppy from where I stand.
0: One employee said, quote, "I believe in our leaders. I just don't know what the plan is," unquote. Which is, "I believe in our leaders. I just don't believe they know what they're doing."
1: Right.
0: But I think the juicy quotes are what get the headlines. If you look at the talk snap, people are roasting Mark Harlan pretty good. And hey, I'm not necessarily here to defend him. But I think the purpose of this story coming out is actually a PR move.
1: I think I know where you're going.
0: So let's go back to the good doctor, Chris Hill, and his swim scandal. Mm-hmm. You remember how that was handled? They hired a law firm to look into it. And the law firm came back, and of course Utah's hiring the law firm, mm-hmm. So the law firm's going to come back with whatever
1: Utah wants them to
0: with
1: find.
0: Whatever Utah wants them to find. Do you remember what they found?
1: They fired the coach.
0: Nope. Ended up doing that. Uh-huh. No, there was an associate athletic director that they pinned everything on, uh-huh. And then everybody said, "Well, where is this person?" And they said, "Well, I got fired about 6 months ago. He left, and so
1: good luck finding."
0: So,
1: yeah,
0: problem solved, everyone.
1: That's the end of that story.
0: So the point of this story is everything was bad until they hired this Nowlin guy, mm-hmm. And now everything's fine. Mm-hmm. If you read it, he says, and he gives all these quotes, he says, "Well, I came in and I cleaned house and now we're making an extra $3.3 million.
1: I'm very proud of the results that we achieved this year. This is an ongoing process that will continue to see improvements in fan experience every year."
0: So with these previous negative stories about the budget, they're mm-hmm. $20 million underwater and all this stuff. This story is about going, well, that was what was happening. Now that we've got this associate AD, this Nowlin guy, everything's totally fine.
1: That makes $30,000 a year.
0: I think that is the point of this, uh-huh. Is that they had a report.
1: Okay.
0: Don't worry, guys. We got to the bottom of what the problem was, and now we got everything figured out. So nothing to see here. Everything's fine. We're back on track. No worries. We had a report done. We hired a new associate AD. This person has fixed all the problems. I honestly, that's the message I got from this story. Now, whether I believe it or not is something different.
1: I think I'm with you, but maybe I'm a step further ahead than you. I don't mean intelligently. I mean not in pessimism, but in – I didn't want to say skepticism because they might be exactly right. If you have a product that people want to buy and nobody knows how to sell it, you need to find help selling it. And whether that's this Nowlin guy, who knows how to do it, or this is how you justify bringing Otro Capital in because they are experts in this exact thing, licensing, ticket sales, handling this part of the business that Utah here is admitting, wow, we had no idea what we were doing. We turned it around to make $3.3 million this year. Imagine what Otro Capital is going to do next. That's what I read from this story, is this is laying the groundwork to hand it off to Otro Capital to say, look at all these things they fixed. This was the issue, and this is why we're letting the fox into the hen house. That's how I read it.
0: I honestly have no idea if it has anything to do with Otro Capital. I don't know. That might be I like it through the looking glass. That's not what I read from the story per se. But there was one thing that did bother me. And this is how you know this Patrick Nowlin guy is a sales guy. Is the and that's what he is. He's a CRO, which mm-hmm. is a sales guy.
1: Chief Revenue Officer, yeah.
0: Was the figure that he threw out, the $3.3 million. Said we've already got it figured out. The $3.3 million increase in ticket revenue for football, gymnastics, and men's basketball. How much do you think they raised football prices last year?
1: Yeah.
0: If they only produced an extra $3.3 million from their ticket increase alone in football, period, and they're only generating $3.3 million, I would say that's probably low. Think about it. if they raised everybody's football ticket price last year 10%, which is probably lower than it was. I don't know. I have no idea. I'm not trying to slander anybody.
1: Right.
0: And you only, in football alone, and you only increased ticket revenue by $3.3 million. That means you didn't take a penny extra from basketball or from gymnastics. That strikes me as a misleading stat. And so why are you throwing that out there to say everything's fine? I don't like those. That's a very sales guy thing to do.
1: Mm-hmm.
0: Everything's great. We made an extra $3.3 million. We fixed it.
1: Uh-huh.
0: Everything's on the right track. We've discovered all this stuff a year ago.
1: Right.
0: And don't worry, everyone. We fixed it. And instead of the backwards with the swim scandal where we fired an associate AD, they said, oh, we hired a new guy and he fixed everything. Everything's fine. We made an extra $3.3 million. But they don't add the context of, is that a lot?
1: Yeah.
0: Is that good?
1: Right. I was trying to pull up my analytics on Twitter because I could tell you, Jake, I got $100,000 or 100,000 impressions last week. What does that mean?
0: Exactly.
1: Compared to 2 weeks ago? Compared to a month ago? Is that a good compared to your rivals? Like a number sitting there floating by itself with no real context of how much were you losing before? How much did you leave on the table? Is this going to continue to grow? What that number actually means? It's just an island right now. 3.3 million sounds like a lot because most people, ourselves included, don't have access to $3.3 million. We don't generate. We don't make $3.3 million. Feels like a big number, but big number compared to what? And yes, did fans pay $10 million extra for tickets and you got $3.3 million out of it? Yes, important questions.
0: I watched an episode of The Office the other day where Pam gets named Employee of the Month and people are complaining about it. She goes, what? I doubled my sales last month. And one of the characters goes, what, from 2 to 4? And then she goes, yep, in the like the confessional or whatever. She's all annoyed. Uh-huh. She's like, yep.
1: Yep.
0: It's like there's no context there.
1: Yeah.
0: Oh, don't worry, everybody. Problem solved. We generated an extra $3.3 million.
1: I think you're right that this is a response to all the stories that came out
0: absolutely
1: over the last 2 weeks. No question
0: totally
1: about it.
0: It's totally a response.
1: Yep.
0: It's a PR, everything's fine, everyone. Leave us alone.
1: Yeah.
0: And not a coincidence, in my opinion, and no offense to Jason, but that it's coming out from the same reporter that reported the other.
1: That's probably fair.
0: The other news. And how did Jason get a hold of the report? I wonder.
1: Yeah.
0: And it says in the article, it says, according to a statement from the associate AD. Well, there's a lot of quotes in here for it just being a statement. You know?
1: Mm-hmm.
0: So I just wonder. I don't think, in this case, I don't think Utah actually deserves the flack it's getting online. Because that's not really what this story is about. The story isn't about how bad Utah was. The story is about how they fixed it all. And I don't know if I believe that yet.
1: Yeah, of course.
0: Not with a figure like $3.3 million in additional revenue over a whole year in three sports. What does that even mean?
1: No, if this was the case, they wouldn't be welcoming Ocho Capital. If they had fixed it, they wouldn't need extra money elsewhere.
0: So I wonder. But that's what I read from the story today.
1: By the way, happy birthday to Jason Battaccia.
0: Is it his birthday today?
1: Per his Twitter.
0: He puts his birthday on his Twitter?
1: Everyone does when you sign up.
0: And people can just find that out?
1: A little balloons pop up over his screen.
0: Do I have that? Can I get rid of that?
1: I'll check in a couple of weeks.
0: I'm just getting offline on everything. I'm just over it. All right, stay tuned. More next, 97.5, the KSL Sports Zone.
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0: This is Andrew from Ogden. Ben, I am totally unsurprised by the Brendan Sorsby ruling. And you know why I'm surprised? Because every time Jake is out of town, something crazy happens. The real question is, can the Big 12 put enough pressure on Texas Tech to bench Brendan Sorsby?
1: Shout out to Andrew using the call-in. Everybody out there, please, we encourage you to do so. If you have something to say, call in. Go to the KSL Sports app and use the call-in feature. And yes, Ben gets the breaking news day, and I get the stupid fallout. Because it all happens when I go out of town.
2: This is your fault, then, along those lines. This is your fault. This happened because you went out of town. Because every time you go out of town, something crazy does seem to happen. Not always good, but not always terrible.
1: You told me I missed an RSL hazing scandal.
2: You did. That was not a good one. That wasn't fun to talk about. We'll see. Probably not. I mean, the story's not done yet. We will see where that goes.
1: Going to be punished?
2: Maybe. We'll see.
1: But yeah, and I get the silly novel response, meaning novel like a novel, from Kirby Holcutt today, from the Texas Tech Red Raiders, who explains their position, and it's just, we should all feel bad, and it's the human aspect, and ugh.
2: But at least I got to read it.
1: You did. It was very long. It took up the first half of our show.
2: Well.
1: We broke it into parts, like a chapter, a book on tape. Chapter 2. We're going to monitor his recovery.
2: I'm trying to find out. I'm trying to see that this is authentic, but this is right up your alley. This is Courtside Buzz, which is just a thing I follow on Facebook. So I'm always cautious about anything you see on Facebook now. But sounds like LeBron and his agent, Adele, are going to ask the Lakers for a max contract this summer.
1: Sure they are.
2: What's the play here?
1: They'll let him go.
2: Okay.
1: You say no thanks, which I think is the Lakers' plan from the beginning.
2: I think, as I have said, what I think is going to happen is LeBron's going to recognize there's not a max deal out there for him for a team he wants to go to. Like the Brooklyn Nets are going to call Adele and say, we'll give you $65 million. Come sell some tickets in Brooklyn. Teach our young players a little thing or two, or don't, whatever. And he's going to say, ooh, I don't want to do that ever. And so he's going to stay in L.A. at a haircut because he's going to have to take one. And he's going to say, I'm taking a pay cut so you can build a roster around me. And then when we don't win, it's Luka's fault. It's your fault that we didn't win.
1: I don't think he'll be back with the Lakers.
2: Okay.
1: Let me ask you this on the max, the why this story is stupid. If the Lakers were going to sign LeBron to that kind of money, they would have done it last year.
2: Yeah, they could have done it before.
1: What did they do last year? They said, no thanks.
2: They declined the option.
1: They said, not the option, the negotiation
2: yes.
1: for an extension.
2: Yes, right.
1: LeBron, Adele, they went to the Lakers. They said, we wanted an extension. And the Lakers' response was, no thank you.
2: Thanks, but no thanks.
1: If LeBron signs a veteran minimum deal, I could see him be back with the Lakers. But I don't think the Lakers want him back.
2: I think they value him too highly as a personality.
1: Who? It's not even the same ownership group.
2: You're right. It's not the same ownership group. It is still, though, the people that own the Dodgers that do love personalities. The Dodgers do love personalities. Now, they also won winning.
1: The Dodgers love good players. What big personalities on the Dodgers? It's not Shohei.
2: Well, I mean, Shohei's the biggest face. I mean, personality.
1: But he's not a personality.
2: I don't mean actually his ability to talk to the camera.
1: But he's a big face.
2: But the attention he brings.
1: He's a big face because?
2: He's a good player.
1: Yes.
2: Yeah.
1: He's actually the best player. Mookie Betts.
2: Yeah, very good player.
1: Is because he's a good player. LeBron James, not a very good player.
2: Still a good player, but.
1: One side.